0: two of Hollywood's oldest studios. Key TV networks like CBS and CNN and streaming platforms HBO Max and Paramount Plus, as well as decades of libraries with titles ranging from Harry Potter to Top Gun. I'm Lisa Dwyer.
1: A new federal audit just put a price tag on the Doge buyouts.
2: The Government Accountability Office says federal agencies spent $6.7 billion on paid leave for workers who left under the Trump administration's deferred resignation program. The Office of Personnel Management says the one-time cost takes those salaries off the books and is projected to save more than $20 billion a year. Willie Nelson, Washington.
1: On Wall Street, the Dow by 366 points. The NASDAQ rose 599. The S&P advanced 114. More at Town Hall.
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8: I'm Jeff Hamlin. Vice President J.D. Vance made a campaign appearance on Monday in Greensboro in support of Michael Whatley and lashing out at former Governor Roy Cooper.
9: A man who vetoes the Parents' Bill of Rights. A man who defends gender-expansive Parents' Day. A man who cares so much about the pronouns that a radical person could foist on a six-year-old little girl.
8: A judge has limited third-party guilt evidence ahead of the Faith Hedgepeth trial. That ruling came in on Monday. Hedgepeth, the sophomore from UNC who was found dead in her apartment in Chapel Hill in September of 2012. Raleigh police say that a string of 10 break-ins now appear to be connected with over $350,000 stolen over a span of the last 90 days. The WPTF forecast for tonight, a chance of showers and thunderstorms with cloudy skies and a low of 70. Jeff Hamlin, WPTF News.
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0: the Fox News Radio studios in Midtown Manhattan, giving you opinions and facts with a positive outlook. It's Brian Kilmeade.
1: All right, from 48th and 6th in Midtown Manhattan, where the stock market is up pretty significantly, this is the Brian Kilmeade Show. Thanks so much. Hope you had a fantastic weekend. We're back in action today. In this hour, I'm going to be joined by Jameson Greer, trade representative, impact player with Trump. He's going to be the people you'll be talking about and reading about for years to come when they talk about the success of this administration. There are 20 trade deals done. 20. Now, that has a lot to do with the tariffs. Now, the tariffs are controversial, no doubt about it. I let the economic experts and, you know, going for their PhDs go ahead and debate it. But one thing it does do, it gets the attention of other countries, and they say, we don't want these tariffs. Let's work out a trade deal that we can both live with. Some countries, like all countries, like, let's play ball, except for Canada and China. Now, China did have a ceasefire, essentially, by saying, hey, you know what? We're going to cut off rare earth. You need it. And you're going to cut off farm goods and manufacturing. And we're going to stop buying your, consuming your products. And all of a sudden we say, you know what? The world markets aren't responding well. Bond markets aren't responding well. Let's get back on course and let's for a year negotiate. And we did. And I think we'll have a next phase today. So before we get to Michael Goodwin, Jameson Greer, let's get to the big three.
2: Number three.
3: This would not be a good day for the Republicans to have the midterms. I think they have 44 days left to generate some momentum, to get their message out. I think they've got some good, powerful messages they could get out there, but I wouldn't want to hold that election today.
1: All right, that is Mark Penn. Mark, midterms are here. Polls favor the Dems, but the gap is closing. I'll explain why I don't think the House or the Senate is gone to either party.
2: Number two.
4: Winning an AI war is like winning a nuclear war. It is catastrophic for civilization.
5: It is dangerous, but, you know, and it's dangerous on the level of nuclear weapons.
1: AI debate has moved front and center, and the only thing I will conclude is that we cannot slow down. China is not slowing down. We've decided to do a few things together, and we've also talked about an AI force, at least Donald Trump has. Let's talk about it with us.
2: Number one.
6: In all these ways, the UN is meeting in New York this week for its annual gathering with a world that's really closer to a kind of breakdown of the international order than I can remember in a long time.
1: Anything but united. World is coming to the New York City, and there's the United Nations, of course, hosting. The president's got dozens of meetings, but two stand out. I'll explain. The two that I can't wait is with the Gulf states. Love to be invited. Maybe I'll get myself invited. And he's going to have the meetings with China. And he's going to have with AI companies. And then he's going to bring the whole thing back to Washington. I know President Zelensky says we've made some promising inroads when it comes to Ukraine and Russia. Okay. Let's see. But one thing, Ukraine has ignored us, and I don't mind that they're ignoring us. They are continuing to blow up refineries and oil depots. I'm looking at what happened over the weekend. It is horrific what happened in Moscow, but they have it coming to them. People aren't dying, but their war machine's not getting fueled. Let's bring in Michael Goodwin. Michael Goodwin writes for the New York Post. Michael, welcome back.
7: Thank you, Brian.
1: Michael, first off, do you expect for me, I cannot wait for the president to meet with Gulf states. I would not be surprised. He's open to meeting with President Preskian of Iran. If you're the president of the United States, would you?
7: Oh, absolutely. I think a meeting costs you nothing. It's not a commitment to any kind of deal. But I do think with both men in New York this week at the UN, as you said, the president speaks Tuesday. I would be shocked if they don't meet. It may not be a substantive meeting, but on the other hand, anything that could jumpstart serious negotiations toward a resolution, I think would be great for President Trump and the Republicans in the midterm, because, as you mentioned, the Iran war has driven up prices, and that's right now a major negative for the Republican candidates.
1: No question. And the number one issue right now is grocery prices. Second is gas. Michael, you also know that the President of the United States has accepted the invitation of the mayor of New York and will go to Gracie Mansion and meet with him. Do you think that's a good move?
7: Look, I think meetings can never hurt. This one, I must admit, caught me by surprise. I thought it was more likely he would meet the Iranians than the mayor of New York.
1: They seemed to get along. The president said, you know what, I appreciate that he came out of nowhere and won an election, but almost everything he's done has blown up in his face. From, remember the free 2K or whatever it's supposed to be?
7: Right.
1: Free, that's not really worked out. The freezing rents has done nothing. In terms of, I guess he says he's filled a lot of potholes. That's great. He's going to add some laboratories to the city, which open up after, doors open up after 10 minutes, whether you need it to or not. So, I mean, we're seeing socialism in action here in New York City. And do you think the president's hurting guy like Bruce Blakeman when he meets with Mondami?
7: It's a good question, Brian, because Mamdani is really kind of the glue that's holding Kathy Hochul's coalition together. So, yes, it could be hurtful to Blakeman, the Republican gubernatorial candidate. But look, it's the president of the United States, and I think he has to meet with everybody. He can't play politics with every meeting. He's got to do what's right, in this case, for the city and also for America.
1: So I want you to hear, so the big meeting's going to be with China on Thursday. They're going to have their state dinner. They're supposed to get some substantive things done. They've already picked up the pace in buying the farm goods, so they might have a shot of hitting all the thresholds they agreed to last year. Steve Mosher was on with me. He's a China expert. He's been there dozens of times, written about 25 books on China, and he talked about what to expect this week. Cut 12.
8: I think we'll see a lot of pomp and ceremony as Trump flatters Xi's ego by treating him as the most important visiting dignitary in the world. This will be effective because last week Xi was basically sidelined at the BRICS summit in India. He skipped the banquet, went home a day early. He was said to be tired. I think he was tired of being ignored. So giving him this kind of face, I think, counts a lot for him, and it counts a lot for his captive audience back in China. Now, I don't think that a grand deal on trade is forthcoming. I hope it's not, actually.
1: What are your thoughts?
7: Well, look, I'm a stand in amazement of the president's schedule this week.
1: That's amazing.
7: He's in New York with the UN. He's going to be meeting with Arab Gulf leaders in the region to talk about the war. We discussed he may meet with the president and foreign minister of Iran. And then he's got to fly back and have a state dinner and 2 days of negotiations with Xi Jinping. So it's not a job for the faint of heart. President Trump is famous for his energy levels. They're going to be tested this week.
1: Yeah, there's no doubt about it. Here's more from Steve Mosher on what's really going on, because they do have economic problems. They do have a youth unemployment issue. They do have a population issue. They went from an exploding population to a diminishing one. Cut 13.
8: Right. China, look, wants us to stop deploying weapons in space, wants us to stop developing AI, stop building data centers, stop the tariffs, stop drilling for oil, stop selling defensive weapons to Taiwan, and ultimately stop America's reindustrialization. Let me summarize that for our viewers. China wants to dominate the future, and they will handicap us, cripple us in any way they can in order to achieve that dominance. They'd like to go back to the good old days when they were able to freely cheat on trade and devalue their currency and flood our markets with cheap goods and steal our intellectual property without anybody noticing. You know, we can't forget how they carpet bombed the American industrial heartland, right? Lost thousands, tens of thousands of factories, 3 million American jobs. These jobs are now coming back because of the tariffs. And I know that Trump will keep the tariffs in place.
1: So the Soviets felt the same way, though. But there were different things that we worked on. We did ship them grain because they didn't know how to grow food. You know, and we did agree on a series of, you know, when the weapons were simpler. You know, they weren't as diverse. But there were things we did with them at the time. Do you don't think there was anything we could do with the Chinese?
7: Of course. Look, I mean, Mosher's point about carpet bombing our industrial base, that's true, but it was only possible because of bad agreements negotiated by American presidents in Congress. And so the trick here is to have a good agreement that allows both countries to gain from it, not one-sided deals of the sort in the past. And look, the tariff issue, of course, is important, but the Chinese countries are ready to pay a certain level of tariffs to reach the American market. There's no market in the world for their goods like the American market. So they will pay tariffs at a certain level to meet that. And, of course, President Trump will have to find that level if he wants to make a big deal.
1: Michael Goodwin, have a great day. Thanks so much. It's an exciting week. Back in a moment. When we come back, Jameson Greer joins us, trade rep, one of the most important people in the Trump administration. You're listening to the Brian Kilmeade Show.
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1: No, there's a high-profile meetings, and I understand that. Marco Rubio's got some big ones. The president's got every single one of them is huge. And then you got President Xi and President Trump will be meeting in a high-stakes meeting. And then you got the AI executives, but a guy that's every meeting he goes into really affects your life because it is trade rep. He's trade rep Jamison Greer. And most of the things, the deals that he cuts really are... That's the price of things you're going to buy, how much your food's going to be, how much that car is going to be, and where you might be working. Jamison Greer, welcome back.
2: Great to be here. Thanks for having me.
1: Yeah, and thanks for squeezing us in. We appreciate it. So I understand Scott Bessent and, yourself had a meeting with your counterpart with China last night, and I'm looking at the People's Daily, which is the China's English-speaking, which they try to send messages to us. They said it was positive and professional. You feel the same way?
2: Yeah, that's exactly right. Those are words I could have written myself. We obviously have a lot of challenges with China. We're not naive about it, but we do want to have a constructive relationship, and these meetings contribute to that.
1: The other thing, what I heard is they had a goal of 25 million tons of soybeans, and they started picking up the pace over the last month to try to get to that by the end of the year. The 17 million of other farm products they are far off from. Did you let them know that?
2: Sure. So first of all, in the soybeans, they're past the halfway mark, and that's right. This is buying time. This is harvest time.
1: And that's what you guys want.
2: Exactly. That's what we want. And similarly, with the $17 billion per year, keep in mind, it's prorated for this year, right? That agreement came about halfway through the year. Sure. They're about $4 billion into that. And again, this is buying time. This is harvest time. So there is an opportunity for them to accelerate. And yes, we did tell them that. That's part of the talk.
1: So you had a deadline of November. Hey, let's put everything on hold. You put the tariffs up. There's only two countries that challenge them, Canada and China. So with China, you guys met pretty quickly, and they decide, hey, we'll hold back rare earth, you hold back certain items, and you decide, let's just land this plane. What is your goal this time? Like, what have you done already that you hope that the leaders can finish off?
2: Well, first of all, stability and a good relationship between the leaders is number one, because that gives strength to everything. Second, we've agreed to start the AI dialogue, and we had the first meetings with that yesterday. And then the last one is the Board of Trade, which you've heard me talk about before. And this is, as you mentioned, we have vast tariffs on China. We have for 10 years. We always will. But going forward, we wanted to find a handful of items, a small subset of goods on the Chinese and U.S. sides where we think we can actually trade in these goods, whether it's ag or consumer items or low-tech stuff that's not sensitive. And we've made a lot of progress in identifying those areas, and we hope to be able to release that later this week.
1: You know what it's like to go into a negotiation, and you've done 20 trade deals. Nobody talks about that. And a lot of times those tariffs were put there to get people's attention. You got to make a deal because the current situation is no longer okay. You get their attention and you work it out, and there's ups and downs. Sometimes you look across the table and you go, this group does not want to make a deal. When you look across the table at the Chinese now in 2026 in the fall, what do you say?
2: Well, the Chinese, they want to have stability with us, right? The word deal, that contains multitudes, right? With some countries, we have real...
1: They want stability. That's their word.
2: Yeah. I mean, for us, we have a deal with Indonesia, for example. It's quite comprehensive. It covers all kinds of tariffs and different sectors. With China, it's not going to be some giant comprehensive deal. It's going to say, how do we get to stability? How can we maintain our tariffs we need on China while making sure we get the rare earths we need? And if there's an area where we can have common agreement where we won't have tariffs, it's a small area. I'll be honest. It's a small area. Because of our economic competition, then we'll do that. We just want to have this stability so we can protect our economy and our workers.
1: I heard that, you tell me if it's correct, I would never know except for reports, that they have slowed down on their rare earth exports to us of late.
2: Yeah, our view is we're not getting enough rare earths, and we're not getting it in the smooth kind of way we would expect
1: with
2: normal trade.
1: So in other words, you cut a deal, they're just not delivering?
2: Yes. I mean, what they've done is they have put an export control program into place, and it's an automatic chokehold on it. And so while we get rare earths and we don't have factories closing because of it or anything, we're getting what we need. We're not getting it in enough volumes or on the right timing or with enough smoothness that you would expect from a functioning market. But this is China. They're not a market economy. They don't operate that way.
1: But I understood after talking to Doug Burgum, I think one of his main missions, especially after last year, he says, we got to find other rare earth here in America, like places like Minnesota, and we got to mine again and around the world. And I said to the secretary, how soon? 2 years. in 2 years, he feels as though we'll have enough deals to work around. So if they decide to hold back, we're not going to feel it. What kind of progress are we making?
2: We've made great progress. So on the mines, I was visiting just a couple of months ago a facility in Utah where they have found some of the heavy rare earths like they have in China, and they have a refining facility in South Carolina. They're making permanent magnets out of rare earths. They're making prototypes. So we're already making a ton of progress. Every agency in the U.S. government who touches on rare earths or critical minerals is doing something really interesting.
1: Does it astound you that we let it get to this point where our number one competitor would have this much leverage over us?
2: Yes, and this is why we had to have a change in our economic policy, because Americans let this happen, right? The Chinese had a plan. We used to make the rare earths. We pioneered their creation and their development. We used to make them. And in the late 90s, the business was sold to the Chinese. It was a spinoff from GM. It was sold to the Chinese, and the American government let it happen.
1: That was Bill Clinton.
2: Yes, that's right.
1: And that was California.
2: Correct.
1: And those mines have been shut down because environmentally it was challenging.
2: Yeah, we essentially, it's like we looked at a list of policies and we said, what would be the stupidest policy to take with respect to critical minerals? And we followed it. We reversed the script.
1: So when I was in high school and college, they were saying that America has moved past where we are doing a lot of the manufacturing from the 20s and 30s. We're going to leave that to the developing countries, and we're going to reap that. In retrospect, that's what Donald Trump has really reversed, hasn't it?
2: That's exactly right. I mean, if you look across the OECD countries, these are the most developed countries, they, on average, about 15% of their economy is made up of manufacturing. For us, it's only 9.5%. That is crazy. For a country that's supposed to be the arsenal of democracy, well, that is the arsenal of democracy, we have to have the hard power. You don't get soft power unless you have hard power, and hard power is manufacturing.
1: So when we come back, I want to talk about Canada. They're trying to get the middle powers together, and their latest recruit is Brazil, leading up to an election. I want to find out where we're at with that. Jameson Greer is here, one of the MVPs of the Trump administration, on a very impactful week. It's UNGA week here in New York City. Don't move.

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1: I'm Jim Hamlin. Vice President J.D. Vance made a visit to Greensboro on Monday as Republicans seek to boost Michael Whatley's U.S. Senate campaign. Whatley has been trailing former Governor Roy Cooper by 15 points in various polls, with less than 6 weeks to go before the midterm elections. More than 2,300 people across the United States were killed or injured in railroad crossing collisions over the last year. North Carolina has launched a campaign called Sea Tracks Think Train. John Phelps with Norfolk Southern's office says
2: Norfolk Southern partners with Operation Lifesaver, which is a nonprofit focused on railroad safety and really getting the word out about some of the basic, those principles that people often take for granted when they're around the tracks.
1: A judge has ruled that third-party guilt evidence will be limited in the trial of Faith Hedgepeth, the UNC Chapel Hill student who was killed back in 2012. Jeff Hamlin, WPTF News.
3: With SRN News, I'm Keith Peters in Washington. Movie studio Paramount has agreed to settle an antitrust lawsuit filed by 12 states. The last big obstacle blocking the company's $81 billion acquisition of Warner Brothers Discovery in a deal that would transform the movie industry landscape. In the settlement, which still needs to be signed off on by a judge, Paramount agreed to terms including a five-year movie production plan and to invest $1.5 billion in domestic movies. A long-running legal fight over Missouri's congressional map took another turn Monday when a federal appeals panel ruled in favor of new districts backed by President Trump, even though the U.S. Supreme Court has blocked those districts from being used in the November election. On Wall Street, the Dow by 366 points. More details at srnnews.com.
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1: Chance of showers and thunderstorms tonight with mostly cloudy skies and a low of 70. Showers likely Tuesday with cloudy skies and a high of 86. More rain Tuesday night with cloudy skies and a low of 66. A big drop in temperature Wednesday, a high of 73.
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1: Canada and Europe are each strong. Europe and Canada are stronger together. We do not seek power to dominate others. On the contrary, we are pursuing resilience so no one can control our open markets, impair our sovereignty, threaten our territorial integrity, or undermine our freedoms, our democracies, our rule of law.
2: So Prime Minister Mark Carney of Canada going to visit the EU and try and become a member, an associate member, maybe a full-fledged member, and kind of in response to the fracture between the U.S. and Canada as we try to update the USMCA, as well as work out a bilateral trade agreement. The guy in the middle of all this is with me still, Jameson Greer, our trade representative here with the Trump administration. What was your thoughts as the trade talks fell apart a couple of weeks ago and Carney finds himself in Europe trying to work around America, Jameson?
3: Well, it's clear that this effort by Canada, it's really a political effort and it's a PR effort because it doesn't make economic sense. 70% of their exports go to the United States, and all the growth and demand in the world right now really is in America. I mean, when you look at Canada, they were in a technical recession until recently with all their degrowth. Europe, not much better. They're floating about 1% growth. So, I mean, if you put zero plus zero together, it still equals zero.
2: So did it bother you over there? Was that provocative? I mean, for them to increase their relationship with there, and they're also looking to increase their relationship with China.
3: Well, listen.
2: Trade relations.
3: With Europe, I don't think it's provocative. For someone like me who knows the details of this, Canada and the EU have had a comprehensive trade agreement for 10 years already. So it's like, how much juice is left to squeeze in this relationship? Again, both have very low growth. You put them together, they still have low growth. They each have a giant trade surplus with us. If they didn't have their giant trade surpluses with us, they'd both be in trade deficits. So what are they going to do? Buy from each other? Replace the U.S. with each other? There's no domestic demand. There's no growth. So again, zero plus zero still equals zero.
2: So I read they want to build up the so-called mid-level countries. And his latest outreach was to Brazil, Lula. There was a corrupt guy belongs in prison, but I don't want to divert too much. He's up for election. And Brazil is open to that. We still don't have a deal with Brazil right now, right? We're waiting for that election to play out. So what is your thought about this mid-level group of countries that wants to unify against the superpowers?
3: Well, again, I think that they're, frankly, I think they're misinterpreting U.S. policy. When we talk about America First policy, it's a real policy. It's not a slogan. I think that some of these so-called middle powers, they're doing sloganeering right now, which is fine for their politics. They have to do what they're going to do. But for us, it's just about economics. We've lost 5 million manufacturing jobs. We've left 70,000 factories, and we've lost it because of globalization. And so we're fixing that. We're putting our barriers back up, whether it's tariffs or otherwise. We'll trade with others freely where it makes sense. We'll have a tariff where it makes sense. We're trying to fix the problems of globalization while these so-called middle powers are trying to double down on it.
2: So what do you hope to get from this restructured Canadian relationship? I've always heard about the imbalance when it comes to dairy farming. What else?
3: Sure. Well, I think the thing to keep in mind is that we're trying to protect our economy. We're trying to protect our supply chains. And so with respect to Canada, we lump them in with the rest of our global trade policy. That's what we do. We're protecting these supply chains. We want auto supply chains back. We had some Jeep production lines leave Canada and come back to the United States. We like that. Obviously, Canada doesn't like that. I understand why they don't like that, but we do. We want the jobs here. We do want to make sure that this dairy situation is rectified so that American dairy farmers have a fair shot in Canada. We have a variety of digital trade issues going into Canada where they have flirted with doing the types of things that the EU and others do as digital services taxes or shakedowns of U.S. tech companies. And Canada has refrained from that from the time being, which is good. But we want to make sure that if we're protecting the American market, if we're going to have a close relationship with Mexico and Canada, that they should be protecting the market, too. We shouldn't have a situation where China or Vietnam can send in cheap goods to Canada, turn them into something else, and send across the border duty-free to us. That's not acceptable.
2: So if you had the USMCA, why do you need a bilateral?
3: Well, I would say that the USMCA was a good step forward, but it didn't really account for this issue, which I just talked about, which is transshipment. We think that the rules aren't strong enough. Remember, a lot of stuff still comes in duty-free from Canada, oil, gas, food, all kinds of stuff. But if you're going to make manufactured goods and send it to America, it should be mostly an American and Canadian product. And right now, USMCA, it doesn't have sufficient rules to do that. We need to make sure that any rules, if Canada's going to get a special deal into the U.S., They can't do it by using Canadian, by using primarily Chinese and Vietnamese inputs, as an example.
2: So you were saying that much more progress has been made with Mexico. Can you tell everybody about that?
3: Yeah, exactly right. We have, over the past year, we've worked a lot with Mexico. There are a lot of areas of the USMCA where we felt like they weren't living up to it, whether it was intellectual property protections, their labor laws, which give them an unfair advantage over our labor, a variety of things like that. We've worked with them over the past year to fix that, and they've been responsive. You know, just over the past couple of days, you'll have seen that they announced a new program to monitor aluminum imports into Mexico to prevent transshipment. So these are all incremental but important outcomes. And so we've been able to, you know, talk in really blunt terms with the Mexicans about what a deal looks like going forward. And they've been very responsive.
2: And what the Chinese did is came in and said, oh, you're going to have a special deal if you make something in Mexico with the U.S. and Canada. So I think we'll buy a Mexican company. It'll be Chinese products under the guise that it's a Mexican company. And they were going around the USMCA. Is there a way to crack down on that?
3: Sure. And there are two things the Mexicans have done, really on their own, by the way. It's not arm twisting by the United States. First, the Mexicans have raised their tariffs on places like China and Vietnam, similar to what we've done. You know, not the same scope, but they know that if they want to have manufacturing in Mexico and benefit from the U.S. market, it can't just be inputs from Asia. So they've already raised their tariffs. Second, they've initiated a law to do what we call investment screening. So if they have foreign investment going into Mexico, they will screen it and make sure it's consistent with Mexican national security, which, by the way, is going to be aligned with American national security. So they're making steps to protect their own economy, and we view that favorably.
2: So you think you might land a Mexican deal before a Canadian deal. Am I correct?
3: I think that's possible, yeah.
2: Do you think that could be announced in the next few weeks?
3: I think that's possible, yes.
2: So I want you to hear Mark Carney so people at home can understand, and I want you to explain to them what happened with the deal. Friday afternoon, about 3 weeks ago, the president goes, look, I just talked to Carney on Thursday. Looks like we're going to have a deal. And then I go home, and the True Social post makes it clear there's no deal. Here's Mark Carney.
4: In recent days, the United States proposed new terms that were uneconomic, unfair, and undermined the net benefits for Canada and called into question the reliability of any deal. In short, they asked too much and they offered too little. Canada will match Washington's new tariffs dollar for dollar.
2: So you guys have been tariffing each other since. So would you just ask for too much?
3: Well, no. I mean, again, you have to remember, the Canadians asked us for a deal. This wasn't like America went to Canada and said, please have a deal with us. Like, that's really not how we operate. We have a trade policy. It's designed to protect our critical industries. It's designed to incentivize reshoring and new jobs in America, like I talked about, those Jeep production lines coming back from Canada. That's what it's supposed to do. And the president's very happy having tariffs on other countries to incentivize us. He's happy with that. Now, when other countries come to us and say, we'd like a deal, we say, we're happy to entertain that. Let's see if we can have something that is accommodates both of our needs. And like you mentioned earlier, you know, 15, 20 trade deals to this effect, we've been able to do that with Japan, with the EU, with Indonesia, major economies, you know, with hundreds of millions of people. Canada, they
2: UK.
3: Too. Yeah, the UK, right? I mean, Canada at one point also came to us and said, we want a deal. And so like we always do, we say, sure, let's talk about it. We put a lot of time into it. We had good faith negotiations. We said, right now, we have 50% tariffs on steel and aluminum from Canada. We'll cut that in half. 25% tariffs on cars from Canada. We'll knock that down and even give you a pathway to getting to even 7% in some cases. And we have an additional 10% on softwood lumber. We can take that off. I mean, we made these offers. The Canadians agreed. A few days later, you know, they wanted to have even better terms. They wanted to have special treatment for electric vehicles and other things like that. And we said, well, that wasn't the deal we agreed earlier this week, so we're not going to do that.
2: Number one, have they agreed to import those Chinese cars?
3: Yes. They have an agreement to a 49,000 vehicle quota from the Chinese.
2: Which is, they put a car together so heavily subsidized, you can't even, Tesla can't even compete with it, correct?
3: That's,
2: We wanted all, we do not want that on our northern border. You have Americans going buying that car and knocking Tesla out of business.
3: Well,
2: and other cars.
3: Yeah, I mean, the president did something really smart in his first term in 2018. He put tariffs on Chinese vehicles. At the time, China was not shipping vehicles. And we said, why are you doing that? And the president said, well, I know what's going to happen. And he was right. Now Chinese vehicles are killing the European vehicle market because they don't have sufficient tariffs.
2: Wiped out VW in Germany.
3: Yes, it's unbelievable. You know, Seat in Spain is under assault. So, I mean, all of this is a challenge. We also have rules in America that say if you have a China-connected vehicle where it's connected electronically or through Wi-Fi or something, there are limitations on that. So we have all kinds of limitations on Chinese vehicles coming into the U.S. Other countries now are realizing they need to do that too.
2: So I'm very cognizant of trying to talk to people about what their job is as opposed to what the whole administration is working on. But I'll ask you anyway. Do you believe that politics is playing a role? You're trying to do a deal here, which is numbers, right? Numbers and items. And do you believe politics played a role? And people have pointed out to there's a lot of Democratic operatives working in the Carney administration, and they understand what the midterm elections are about and when they are.
3: Well, I mean, listen, obviously, Canadian.
2: It hurts Maine, Michigan, and Ohio.
3: Yeah, I mean, Canadian domestic politics certainly apply. I will say with the Canadians, we still have good relations with these folks, right? I know there's a lot of rhetoric out there, but I talk to my counterpart with some frequency.
2: We've got NORAD.
3: Right. We have those. And also, by the way, when they announced their retaliation, originally they had seafood and lobster on it, which would have hit Maine, and then they took that off, right? So, they certainly are making political decisions because it doesn't make economic sense, you know, whether they're focused on our midterms or not. I don't know. All I know is the midterms, they don't change our trade policy. We're using executive authorities, and the president has had the same trade policy for about 40 years. So it's not going to change regardless of what happens in the midterms. And by the way, we're confident in the midterms.
2: So do you think that something would get done before, I think it's before the midterm elections?
3: With Canada?
2: Yeah.
3: I don't know.
2: Are you speaking now?
3: I mean, we talk. We talk with some regularity and talk about terms. What I would say is it's always been Canada that has wanted a deal. The president is pretty satisfied with just having tariffs and protections in place. If the Canadians have some kind of other deal that they think makes sense, we obviously will entertain it. At the same time, we offer them the best deal in the world, and so we're not in a position to offer them something better than that.
2: Traditionally, when the president meets with a major leader, there might be something for him to sign. Do you think the president will have something to sign that you and Scott Bessent have worked on with China?
3: Well, we'll see. I think we'll have things to announce, right? Whether there's like a physical signature, that's probably not the case. But I think we'll be announcing, the commencement of the AI dialogue, which, we had a meeting of that. We will be announcing details on the Board of Trade. It's working procedures, specific goods that might fall into this, protected category in future trade actions. Those kinds of announcements.
2: Do you think the president might talk to Carney and unjam this bottleneck you guys are in?
3: Well, with Carney, I mean, the president and Prime Minister Carney, they also speak with some regularity. I don't see a major change in either side's position.
2: He's like a passive aggressive guy, isn't he? He comes off as this nice demeaning guy, but he's really comes off to me as quite arrogant.
3: Well, I try not to comment on foreign leaders. I guess what I would say is, we talk in our party about globalists, and, I see the prime minister as a globalist. He's been the head of two different reserve banks of two different countries. He's had three different citizenships in his life, again, which is fine. That's not even a criticism. He just has a different worldview, right? He believes in globalization. We think globalization on balance has been harmful for the United States.
2: Yeah, they're one of the most impactful jobs in the country, and you're doing a great job. Jameson Greer, thanks so much. Keep us up to date on the play-by-play, if you would.
3: Yes, sir.
2: Back in a moment.
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1: Normally, I'm a free speech guy all the way, and maybe here too. But when you're going out there and saying, from the river to the sea, which is part of what they say, to characterize that as pro-Palestinian is a little naive. From the river to the sea means no Jews. That's what it means. So, like, where does the First Amendment pause with its protections when you're actually inciting people? And there has been so much anti-Jewish hate. There is a case to be made for this crosses that line. This is actual incitement to violence with the mood that is in this country from useful idiots about what's going on in Gaza.
2: And Bill Maher is 100% right, as usual. He brought it up again this weekend, like he did last weekend. He's talking about rapper Macklemore, who decides, as a warm-up act to Ed Sheeran, to use his time to condemn Israel and condemn the IDF. And I guess prior, he wore this exaggerated cartoon mask of what a Jewish person looks like in his small mind. And that was okay. And Ed Sheeran's promoters, or Ed Sheeran himself, said you could be in my warm-up act. And I just saw the story over the weekend. I want to get it verified that the promoters told him, don't do this to Macklemore. And he did it anyway. And in turn, every backup act has walked off Ed Sheeran's set, including some band members have walked off. Realize that? Because stadiums have banned Macklemore from appearing as a warm-up act to Ed Sheeran. So Ed Sheeran's now going to sold-out stadiums, many of NFL stadiums, without a warm-up act. So here's him, I guess, trying to straddle both lines. Cut 36.
3: I have tried in my career not to be a political commentator of any kind, because I want my music and shows to be about unity, not division, about humanity, not politics. Is a humanitarian issue, and I cannot hide how I feel about it anymore. What happened in Israel and at the Nova Music Festival on October 7th was horrific and compounded centuries of Jewish pain. What is happening in Gaza is catastrophic and unjustifiable and disproportionate. My heart has been broken by the scale of devastation and loss of civilians' lives, of children's lives. And the systemic injustice we're seeing unfold in the West Bank cannot be overlooked.
2: So Ed Sheeran, reading from a prompter, tried to have it both ways. I think he cried through some of it, and it's ridiculous. Ed Sheeran, you said you don't want to get involved in politics. I appreciate that. You didn't get involved in politics. You didn't straddle the line until you hired Macklemore. And then some of these band members are evidently Irish, and the Irish have sided with the Palestinians. What an embarrassment as somebody who's half Irish. You know, nobody wants innocent Palestinians to die. But the thing that doesn't make it genocide is that the IDF is not targeting innocents. They text them. They drop flyers on them. Hamas actually builds headquarters in hospitals, in schools, in playgrounds. That's what the tunnels are for. Look at where the tunnels lead. And when you have to go and make sure your people never get...

victimized like October 7th again. Sometimes innocent people will die. That's just the way it is. For Ed Sheeran, I have to apologize. Now he's in the middle of it. Now you have these pro-Palestinian people showing up outside his stadiums. I don't blame these NFL guys. Why do they want to be in the middle of this? It's just a lose-lose situation. Bob Kraft, spending his entire life, the rest of his life, pushing back against the rage of anti-Semitism around the world. You think he's going to go, oh, Macklemore's opening up for Ed Sheeran? Forget it. That's no problem. Of course it's a problem. And then when he picks up the phone and says, talks to the Falcons owner and talks to the Cowboys owner and talks to the Buffalo Bills owner, they're all in. Yeah, I don't want them playing here either. Now, they look like the bad guys, but I hope in your mind you know they're not. You listen to the Brian Kilmeade Show. So glad you're there. Keep it here.

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6: News this hour from Town Hall. I'm Keith Peters in Washington. There's been another ruling in the Missouri redistricting squabble.
7: The legal fight over Missouri's congressional map has taken another turn after a federal appeals panel ruled in favor of new districts backed by President Donald Trump, even though the U.S. Supreme Court has blocked those districts from being used in the November election. A three-judge panel of the 8th U.S. Circuit Court of Appeals says Missouri should use the new Republican-drawn U.S. House districts in the November election because they were used in the August primary. The judges say it would be a violation of the U.S. Constitution to revert back for the general election. Opponents of the new map say they will file an emergency appeal to the U.S. Supreme Court. I'm Lisa Dwyer.
6: President Trump and the Washington media are involved in a face-off after the president banned CNN, MS Now, and Politico from the White House. Vice President J.D. Vance says media outlets that share what he calls effectively far-left propaganda should not get special access to the White House.
8: It's about basic fairness. They can still report. They still have the access to free speech. They're just not going to get an office in the White House anymore. And I think it's totally appropriate, unless, of course, they start to behave like Bill North's news organizations.
6: Amy Kristen Sanders, a professor of media law and First Amendment studies at Penn State, says the news media stand in place of the people in ensuring that the president and the administration are upholding the Constitution.
9: Presidents have never been fans, I think, of having journalists on Air Force One with them in the White House. But they understand that the role of the press is an important one in a democratic society.
6: On Wall Street, the Dow up by 366 points, the Nasdaq rose 599, the S&P advanced 114. More at townhall.com.
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11: I'm Gail Hurd. Well, after a nearly day-long session, more than 2 hours of public comments and another 2 hours of deliberation, and after years of discussion, the Wake County Board of Commissioners has approved the strategic combination of Wake Med and Charlotte's Atrium Health in a 5-2 vote Monday evening. District 6 Councilmember Shanika Thomas voted yes.
12: Today's vote is one part of a much longer process. Regulatory reviews and implementation still lie ahead.
11: And District 5 Councilmember Tara Waters voted no.
13: I do not believe this process has provided the level of clarity and reassurance that many of our residents deserve.
11: A number of steps, including some involving federal agencies, still must approve the final arrangement. The deal includes some last-minute changes negotiated by Governor Josh Stein's office. WPTF forecast, overnight low 70 with a chance of showers and storms. A high Tuesday, 86. Gail Hurd, WPTF News.
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0: 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It's Brian Kilmeade.
1: Hi, everyone. So glad you're there. The Brian Kilmeade Show coming your way. 1-866-408-7669. I will be able to take calls this hour. I know you're dying to talk, from AI to the UNGA coming here to next door. We're talking to reform college football. We're talking about legislation that could pass the Senate this week. It's going to be an exciting week. The president with all his meetings, too. Chairman Jim Jordan is going to be with us. He's chairman of the House Judiciary Committee. And, of course, he wants to stay in that majority in the House to keep his chairmanship. What are the chances of that? It brings me to the big three.
2: Number three.
3: This would not be a good day for the Republicans to have the midterms. I think they have 44 days left to generate some momentum, to get their message out. I think they've got some good, powerful messages they could get out there, but I wouldn't want to hold that election today.
1: Mark Penn, midterms are here, and new polls favor Dems, but taking the House and Senate is anything but a foregone conclusion for Republicans or Democrats. I'll explain.
2: Number two.
4: Winning an AI war is like winning a nuclear war. It is catastrophic for civilization.
5: It is dangerous, but, you know, and it's dangerous on the level of nuclear weapons.
1: That is true. AI debate has moved front and center. The only thing I will conclude is we cannot slow down. The future of the world depends on it. I will explain.
2: Number one.
6: In all these ways, the UN is meeting in New York this week for its annual gathering with a world that's really closer to a kind of breakdown of the international order than I can remember in a long time.
1: Well, anything but united. The world comes to the UN and in New York City for their annual General Assembly. The president has dozens of meetings, but all but two stand out. And it's the one with President Xi and all the AI leaders. Yes, absolutely. And that's going to happen formally more back at the White House. The other one's with the Gulf states to find out where we go in Iran. The president says, I got huge decisions to make when it comes to Iran. They want to come make a deal. Do I see what they're offering? Probably. My number two is, so I just go to finish these guys off once and for all. Mike Walsh was with me today on Fox and Friends. And he talked about what could be happening. Would the president even meet with President Preskian, who's going to be coming to town? Cut four.
7: Is the president open to meeting with the Iranian president when he gets here?
8: President's always open to a deal.
7: So if always he says, I want to meet with
8: but
7: the president.
8: We have to know that whether it's the Iranian president or whomever else in their delegation, that they can speak and enter into a deal on behalf of the Ayatollah.
1: Yeah, Walz went on to say they can't have a nuclear weapon. We know that. We also know that they got to stop the ballistic missiles and the fomenting unrest with their proxies, which they're doing again with the Houthi rebels. They're doing that on Iran's behalf, and they're asking us not to bomb them because, you know, we could devastate them. But we'll have to see what this all means. Trey Yinks was reporting this morning, and he talks about what the choices are now as we have the economic hammerlock on the Iranians. Cut one.
9: I just spoke with President Trump about the situation with Iran. He tells Fox News he's in a deciding mode and that very big things are going to be happening in the not so distant future. The president described the current choices on the table as wiping Iran out, letting them rot economically, or making a deal. He added, my question is, if and when do I blow the entire nation up? They better behave.
1: Yeah. So we can do more damage. I mean, as long as they're so diffuse and so spread out, it's hard to imagine a white flag coming out. But if you're going to do that, you factor in the IDF. Now, the IDF is always on high alert, but they have not been targeted. Why? Because the Iranians can't handle us and them. That's what they found out over the last few days. What's going to be fascinating is to see when Benjamin Netanyahu comes to town, when the President Preskian comes to town. The dynamic of having people be able to be in the same room, enemies and friends, and work things out. That's when the president's at his best, and everybody wants to meet with the U.S. president, especially this president, because he gets things done and he's streamlined. He's not one of these people that say, let me talk to my people. He is the people. So president offended to a degree that the mayor of New York City said if Netanyahu comes to town, he's a war criminal, have him arrested. Not only is the president not worried about that, he is actually going to visit the mayor at Gracie Mansion as early as today, which I found stunning because this guy is a socialist. He's leaning towards communists. Everything he's tried so far has failed, but yet his approval rating in New York City is extremely high, which is scary. I want you to hear Ambassador Danny Danone, the ambassador to the UN, on if Mamdani is going to try to do something theatrical and try to arrest the prime minister. Cut 10.
10: First, regarding the mayor, I think it's irresponsible and shameful. His behavior, his statements. He's supposed to take care of the traffic this week in New York. It's going to be hectic for everyone here. Instead, he's calling for people to go and demonstrate. It will not stop the prime minister from coming. And I hope that the mayor will understand that he has to deal with the problems of the city.
1: Yep, we got to deal with the problem of the city, Mr. Mayor. Don't even try it. When we come back, Jim Jordan joins us. Talk about what's at stake over in Ohio. With a trade deal that's not been done yet with Canada and so much more, you listen to the Brian Kilmeade Show.
0: Diving deep into today's top stories, it's Brian Kilmeade.

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1: Hey, we are back, and here we are, just 40-plus days until midterm elections. Quite impactful. I really believe so much has to play out before we know where this is going to go. Because, so much is fluid. The Canadian trade deal is one deal. The president surprised everybody with the Greenland deal. That doesn't necessarily move the electorate, but it just shows you that the president does certain things in order to get the best deal possible, which is brought up with Jameson Greer with me earlier. They've done 20 trade deals. So people talk about liberation days and you know, what the impact of tariffs on the economy. The impact of the tariffs is gets us trade deals that are more favorable to us. And the next one to land could be China. Next one to land could be Canada. Well, they're being quite belligerent. A guy that was whose state is affected by all this is Ohio. And Chairman Jim Jordan joins us now. Chairman, welcome back.
2: Hey, Brian. Good to be with you.
1: Why are we looking in? And you're on the inside. So why, when I look at the polls in Ohio, I'm seeing Vivek Ramaswamy trailing by two to the Democrat, and I'm seeing Senator John Husted trailing to Sherrod Brown.
2: Well, yeah, they're tight. I still think we win both of those. I think we got good candidates. Vivek's a great candidate. I endorsed him early. One sharp guy. You know, the old line never hurts to have smart people in charge, and Vivek is good. And then his opponent is, you know, I think, Brian, she's been called the Fauci of Ohio. She was for shutting down the whole darn state when she was working for the governor there as a health director. And, I mean, she wanted to close golf courses, Brian, during the spring of 2021. I mean, that golf is the definition of social distancing, for goodness sake. What are you talking about? So this is how radical she is. I think we can win that one. I think Senator Husted's done a great job as our senator. And, you know, he's against Sherrod Brown, who talks moderate when he's in Ohio, but votes with all the lefties in D.C. when he's in office. So I think we can win both. It'll probably require the president coming into Ohio, which I know he'll do, to help turn out Trump voters for both Vivek and for Senator Husted.
1: So I understand the hottest issue is in Ohio happens to be data centers, which I think is a joke because we absolutely need them. It's how they're built is the key. So where do you stand?
2: Well, local communities should decide. I mean, this is, you know, this is when, where, how, and if these things should happen should be decided by the local community. They shouldn't be done in these secret deals. I think it's interesting, you know, it was a lot of these Democrats, governors, who were like giving tax breaks to these people, to these companies, the largest and wealthiest companies in human history. That's ridiculous. So, like, let's let the local community decide. This is a local issue, where it happens, when it happens, how it happens. And, oh, by the way, if it's going to happen in your community, maybe the community says we would like our property taxes reduced a little bit. Or maybe they say, you know what, we need a new YMCA for the kids and for the families in our community. Or maybe a new park and a swimming pool, you know, whatever. Like, the communities are in the power position here to negotiate, and they should decide. This is how local control works. So I think that is critical. To your point, we want to, you know, make sure we beat China in this area. I think that's important as well. But this is a local control issue, and when these things are done in secret, that's when people get nervous and concerned about them, and that just can't continue to happen.
1: So in other words, have local control, but you still got to build them.
2: Well, yeah, but the local community should decide where they're going to be. I mean, that to me is just a given. Like, all of a sudden you wake up and like, what, with you put it where? It's happening right there. I mean, that to me is the problem. And that's why you got to have local jurisdictions making these decisions.
1: So what do you expect to happen this week in terms of trade deals? How is the Ohioans affected by the Canadian impasse?
2: Well, we got a lot of goods that move back and forth across the border, particularly in the auto industry. You know, we got a company headquartered in the 4th District of Ohio, which I get the privilege of representing. Honda of America is headquartered there, about 15,000 employees. Most of them live in our district, and they're moving things back and forth. So these things are important. We trust Jameson Greer and his team and President Trump and what he's trying to accomplish. And we just hope these things get ironed out as quickly as possible. But the president's right when he wants to bring and foster and promote manufacturing in America. We all want that. And of course, Ohio, big manufacturing state, and our district is a huge manufacturing district, one of the biggest in the country. So, we're hoping this happens as quickly as possible. But I trust the team there. And hopefully they'll get this worked out ASAP.
1: So you did some work on Act Blue, and you always wonder about foreign influence, and we see it with TikTok, and that's why TikTok was forced to be sold. But you Act Blue, which is this huge Democratic fundraiser, and they're super PAC. What have you done in terms of investigating, finding out if outside money fueled them?
2: Well, it sure looks like it did. And we brought in 10 of the key people at Act Blue, people who were their in-house counsel, people who worked on their, quote, fraud prevention team, members of their board, and the CEO. Every single one. 10 people we've deposed. Every single one. 10 for 10 took the fifth when it came to the fundamental question, were you accepting foreign contributions? And here are the facts, Brian. Their fraud prevention team lowered their standards during the 2024 election cycle. So they reduced the standards and checking if this stuff was coming from a foreign source. Their passport verification was all they looked at was their number written down. Was it the appropriate digits of a number of digits written down? They didn't check to see if it was valid. You could have written 1, 2, 3, 4, 5, 6. You could have written down any numbers you wanted. They didn't validate it. They just said, oh, they wrote numbers in there. Things must be fine. Let's take the money. We even have emails that said, let's err on the side of accepting the money because this was the juggernaut. This was the fundraising machine for the left. And, of course, the biggest piece of evidence, in addition to the 10 for 10 and taking the fifth when we deposed all these people, the biggest evidence was their outside counsel, Dana Remus, who used to work for Joe Biden, had written them a letter and said, you know what? The letter you responded to Congress about, where you said, yeah, we're doing the right things, we're making sure we're checking foreign contributions, their outside counsel wrote Act Blue a letter and said, that may not have been accurate. You may have misled Congress. Which, Brian, you know, that's a fancy way of saying you lied to Congress, which we all know is a crime.
1: Yeah.
2: So if those are the facts, no wonder they're all taking the fifth when we bring them in. But we're going to continue to do everything we can to find out what exactly happened with Act Blue.
1: So, Congressman, what about the future? So we know the past election, it looks as though you got them red-handed. Do you think they're still doing this?
2: Well, they're still raising money. We hope they're not taking any foreign contributions. We're going to continue to look into it and do the oversight that the Constitution requires us to do. And maybe more importantly is the Justice Department is investigating Act Blue, too. Now, we don't know. The Justice Department has a policy of not commenting on ongoing investigations. But the Justice Department's looking into this as well because it is a crime to lie to Congress and it is a crime to accept foreign contributions into our political system.
1: When we have a Fixing College Sports Act, you're a college athlete yourself. The House is not in session. Would you have liked to see Mike Johnson kept you guys in session? Because that's a piece of legislation that might be on Mike Johnson's desk.
2: Yeah, I would like to see us get it done. You know, however we get it done, whenever we get it done. I was hoping we would do this. We had a bill in the House that I thought was, frankly, even better than the Senate bill. That we tried to get passed over a year ago. We just, frankly, didn't have the votes in the House after some other decisions and the Black Caucus pulled their support from the legislation. So we need to do something. I think we need to focus on the bill needs to focus on three kind of fundamental principles. Number one is you want parity. As much as I'd love the Big Ten to win the college football championship every year, you want some parity in college sports, not just a few teams winning every year. You want opportunity. And what I mean by that is you don't want to diminish the chance for our Olympic sports and women's sports. You don't want to have those sports cut because we're putting the arms race in football and basketball so much that you can't finance other sports. And then third, you kind of want to remember, Brian, it's supposed to be about getting an education. I mean, think about it. When's the last time you heard of a college athlete being academically ineligible?
1: I haven't heard it.
2: Yeah, it doesn't happen anymore because, like, when you're paying someone a couple $1 million to play football and he gets a D on a big exam and the professor says, well, I'm going to give Johnny a D and he's not going to be able to play. Like, the coach says, whoa, wait a minute. We're paying him $2 million. He's playing on Saturday. So that's a problem, too. And I think if you have some rules on when you can transfer, how often you can transfer, academic progress, you allow the governing body, in this case the NCAA, to have actual rules, that's just good for everybody, good for the system. And so, I hope we can get something passed as soon as possible. And it looks like it'll probably happen in right after the election.
1: Yeah, I hope so. And the other thing would be Patrick McEnroe, who testified on Capitol Hill, might have been in front of your committee, just about the foreign players. So, you know, especially soccer and wrestling, you must have it too. Tennis, absolutely. Water polo. So you have some great Eastern European players, depending on where it is, and they're taking American slots. Now, if it's a small number, it's okay. But if they're dominating Division One in these sports, please.
2: Yeah. Yeah, you're seeing it in some sort. You don't really see it in wrestling. Yeah, you get every once in a while you'll have someone foreign-born, foreigner participating, but it's not really in wrestling. But in other sports, you're right. Some of the swimming sports, and like you said, the water polo and basketball, to a number of Eastern European countries playing in basketball. So, yeah, that's a concern, particularly when you think about these are, you know, taxpayer-funded institutions, for goodness sake, and opportunities for American citizens to participate in college athletics should be primarily focused on Americans, I think. So, that's another one of the issues.
1: All right, we'll have to see. Right now, how are you feeling? The generic poll, the NBC's poll, has Democrats up 5. What do you do in those 40 days to close that gap?
2: You remind voters of how radical the policies of the left are. I mean, this campaign is simple in my mind. It's number one, we've done what we told the voters we were going to do, what they elected us to do in 24. We've secured the border. We've cut taxes. We've required work for able-bodied adults in our welfare system. We've done what we said. But two, we understand things still cost too much, but understand if, in fact, the left wins, where they're going to take the country is a frightening place. It's a scary place with these Democrat socialists and what they want to do to the Constitution, to our institutions, and just to public policy. So I think it's real important we go and remind voters of all of that down the stretch here in these last 6 weeks.
1: All right. Thanks so much, Chairman Jim Jordan.
2: Brian,
1: always great to have you on. You too, sir.
2: You bet. Take care.
1: All right. 1-866-408-7669. The half hour is going to be all you guys. I see all the emails I got over the weekend, especially because a lot of you watch One Nation on Sunday. So some comments that I want to relay and discuss. I had a woman on that was forced to be an Al-Qaeda bride. She forced her way through, got her kid out of there. The guy's now in jail. But sees, would you be shocked what she said about Hassan Piker? And not maybe not shocked, but she says it flat out and LLC. She says, I know the culture and I know who they are, Islamists. She'll explain.

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1: I'm Dale Hurd. Weight commissioners allow the WakeMed Atrium Health merger to move forward despite tense protests and several hours of discussion and debate. In a 5-2 vote Monday evening, Wake commissioners voted to approve the deal in which Atrium has agreed to cap price increases at WakeMed for the next 5 years. The increases would not exceed 1.5 times the annual increase in Medicare costs. Atrium also has agreed to create a $150 million fund to benefit the community. A District 2 Council member Sophia Jackson voted yes.
2: I believe my vote protects WakeMed's legacy. It protects our most vulnerable neighbors, and it guarantees care, great care, for our children and grandchildren.
1: District 7 Councilmember Vicki Adamson voted no.
3: I cannot tell you that this is the best deal going. It's a lot better, but I can't tell you because we have nothing to compare it to.
1: Gail Hurd, WPTF News.
4: With SRN News, I'm Keith Peters in Washington. Technicians have repaired data lines that failed at a key regional air traffic control center, and all major airports in the New York area began resuming operations after hundreds of flight cancellations rippled through the Northeast. Transportation Secretary Sean Duffy said in an online post that primary and backup telecom lines were fixed by Monday evening, allowing affected airports to resume operations. A long-running legal fight over Missouri's congressional map took another turn Monday when a federal appeals panel ruled in favor of new districts backed by President Trump, even though the U.S. Supreme Court has blocked those districts from being used in the November election. On Wall Street, the Dow by 366 points, the S&P advanced 114. More details at srnnews.com.
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7: Chance of showers and thunderstorms tonight with mostly cloudy skies and a low of 70. Showers likely Tuesday with cloudy skies and a high of 86. More rain Tuesday night with cloudy skies and a low of 66. A big drop in temperature Wednesday, a high of 73.
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8: Give it to Jim Pickle in the middle, and now he's going to go to the house. 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

0: He'll make your head spin. It's Brian Kilmeade.
1: Do you think the Middle East would be more stable if Iran had a nuclear weapon?
2: I believe yes. I think that the Middle East would be more stable. Having said that, once again, I'm not advocating. I'm not trying to send Iran enriched nuclear uranium, nuclear-grade enriched uranium. But with respect to Iran, I think the nuclear conversation is a distraction. Time and time again, they have shown the Iranian government, regardless of whether you want to trust them or not, you can just look at their actions, have proven that they are utilizing the conversation of enriched uranium as a point of leverage to bring America back to the table to get sanctions relief.
3: This is so not true. It's just a clueless, guy born in Egypt who's got, he's 35 years old, Hassan Piker, and he's a guy that has just actually set the Democratic Party on fire. The stuff that he said in the past, they've just looking to dismiss. You know, 3 weeks ago, they asked Jamie Raskin, hey, Hassan Piker, you know, he's very close to El-Sayed. Oh, he doesn't like me. He doesn't like me. He's attacked all of us. Then I look at the list of people that have appeared on his show. He's one of the people that appeared on his show. AOC appeared in his show. The whole squad appeared in his show. Multiple times, Bernie Sanders appeared in his show. He's the fabric of the Democratic Party. And then when he spoke out last week and basically said some outrageous things, the Democratic Party is beside itself. But you are the ones who let them in. And I interviewed Yassin Muhammad over the weekend, a human rights activist who escaped a forced marriage to Al-Qaeda, wrote a book about it. And here's what she said about what she's seeing now on the left. Cut 33.
4: It's absolutely heartbreaking to see how popular this person has become and how he's being uplifted by politicians in the United States. You know, it aggravates me and infuriates me, but most of all, it terrifies me to see that somebody who speaks no differently than any other, you know, Western-hating terrorist anywhere in the Islamic world is in America with microphones that he can reach millions and millions of people to preach this Islamist ideology, which is so incredibly dangerous, not just to Americans, but to all of the West.
3: I mean, think about it. You had that sympathizer, blind sheikh's character witness, who was preceded Bin Laden, inspired Bin Laden. One of his things was he was going to kidnap prominent Americans in order to get the blind sheikh out of prison. So that one of the people who are his character witnesses is now likely to be in Congress in New Jersey, which is nuts. Then you have El Alcide, 1 point up on Mike Rogers. Hopefully he can rectify that situation. And then you have this guy, you have the candidate over in Maine. He's the one who calls himself, he was endorsed by the DSA and he thanked them, but he said he's not a socialist. Now he knows it's not politically advantageous to say that. So here's Simone Sanders. She knows the problem that he is. Cut 34.
5: How is what you're doing helping people win?
2: So great question. My theory is that the anger and my beliefs are far closer to the majority position than the beliefs demonstrated by the National Democratic Party, which
5: how do you know that? But wait, what beliefs are you talking about? Because I think that there are things that you and I agree on, and that I'm very sure there's many things that you and I do not agree on. But I am the base of the Democratic Party, and so for you to say that like most people agree with you,
2: I guess what informs that is her question.
5: Yeah, well, I think you're painting with a broad stroke brush.
3: Yeah, well, he is, but he might be right. Not many people are denouncing him, besides John Fetterman, and he says he wants to put, not Hassan Piker, but El-Sayed wants to put Fetterman's head on a spike. Is that interesting? Getting emails from all over, talking about a lot about gas prices. James Gordon writes this, and says, I look at where the lines are now for gas prices. The amount of diesel used in the U.S. is 3 million a day, 3 million gallons a day. What if you pay $2 a gallon for diesel daily, which would be around 6 million a day, funded through the military or whatever department you can. I don't think the Democrats could have a vote on that and stop you, but that's all artificially keeping free market prices down. I wouldn't be able to do that. I don't think I could ever support that. How about to Bernie Sanders and his Medicare for All? When Bernie Sanders hears college students demanding Medicare for All, he needs to remind them that they need to pay their fair share. Using the U.S. Census Bureau, the median annual income can calculate a 24-year-old person and his household starting salary in 1984 contributed $57,000 into the Medicare program by age 65. Using withholdings, if you're now, it's going to be $140,000. People should think about that before they ordered it. Other people want the gas price to go down or else Trump's not going to win. When I did a story over the weekend about Hollywood, did you hear the American Idol realizing it's cost prohibitive to do the show in Hollywood? They're moving to Atlanta. So now, instead of you going to Hollywood after you pass the original audition, Ryan Seacrest and the hosts of American Idol can tell contestants that they're going to Y'allwood, and that, according to Ann, that means it's going to be somewhere down south. Other emails that are coming in on, somebody does not like when I say get dressed. I did not know that. They say it's offensive. They don't want to get dressed. I didn't know that would be a problem. Another email about Medicare for All. I agree. It would be nice, but just like everybody, every other country, there are not enough beds or doctors. In America, there's $2.7 million beds and 2.5 doctors per 1,000 people. People die waiting to see a doctor in those countries. Look at the data from every other country. It doesn't work. No kidding. No doubt about it. 100% right. Meanwhile, back to politics. Spencer Pratt is finally doing something I think he should have done right away. Clearly, there was something not on the straight and narrow when it came to the mayor's race over in Los Angeles. She's not in that runoff, but he made such a difference. He's tight with the president, made it clear now. And now he wants to assert himself in battleground states like Ohio. Here's Spencer Pratt over the weekend. Cut 31.
6: What I try to tell people is America is the greatest place on earth. And we are now in a place where the internet and TV, we allow people just to shame America, talk smack about America. Most of these people just got here and are also living off of America and then saying negative things about America. No more. America is the greatest country in the history of this planet. And it's rooms like this that are going to keep it that way.
3: Yeah, he went on to talk about maybe the next president of the United States being from Ohio. Cut 30.
6: We cannot let this state become anything but the state it should be. You have the most presidents of the United States that came from this state. You may have another president coming from this state. This state matters. When I was growing up, and you know, you watch the news on the big elections, and all I ever remember is like, what's happening in Ohio? What's happening in Ohio is going to stay red. You are not going to let these communists come in and change the state. What people don't realize is they're not Democrats anymore. They're not the Bill Clintons. They're not these. It's not the Democrats and Republicans. They are the communists now.
3: Yeah, I mean, that's the way they're going to do it. Sherrod Brown, you can't label him that way, but he's a liberal. No doubt about it. They thought he'd be a presidential candidate. He's looking to get his job back. Bernie Moreno beat him last time. And then for the governor's race, Vivek Ramaswamy, he's got his hands full. But I like to think he would prevail. They say he's got to get better in one-on-one situations. I have not seen that yet. Extremely bright. So the House holds a 5-point edge in the battle for control of Congress, right? In Maine, Troy Jackson is seeking to downplay his ties to the DSA, but it's helping Susan Collins close the gap. Remember, this guy was proud to be endorsed by the DSA when he was losing the nomination to be governor. And when Graham Platner failed out, when he tried to look at his background, now he's talking about working class. That's his new message to the loggers, to the farmers, to the teachers, truck drivers, nurses, postal workers, shipbuilders, child care providers, and everyone else who makes the state run while getting run down in the process. Let's take back our state, as if the senator can't do that. In 28, it's kind of interesting. Axios did this whole thing about Kamala Harris and is she going to run or not. I thought David Plouffe had the most interesting column because he had this observation. As you know, she's a front runner. Everyone seems to want her. She's a terrible candidate, accomplishes nothing, horrible on her feet, still doesn't stand for anything. David Plouffe says this, if she declares, her strongest day will be her first day in the campaign, predicting that Harris' support likely will erode as the race develops. Why? She's going to be asked questions. What are you going to do different? I don't believe the Gavin Newsom thing, I won't run if she runs. Why? They're not friends. AOC came out and said, I'll be making, put this on to New York Post. I'll be making, I will be making any of those considerations after the midterms. I think we'll learn a lot in November. And if she gets a lot of her candidates like El Sayed to win, she'll be more of a power player. And it will also indicate the country's looking to do something really wacky, like elect somebody totally unworthy of the position. AOC told the Post that she's waiting to see about the midterms. AOC says she plans to support House and Senate candidates during this campaign. Her comments suggest that the results of the midterms could influence who she does or she doesn't endorse. I think if she runs for Senate, Schumer just retires. I think if anyone else runs, I think that he'll give it a shot and try to get some momentum back because he knows how to win. But AOC is backed by progressive figures, including the controversial streamer Hassan Piker. She's been on his show a number of times. I'm going to play back some of those interviews on my free time and see what she said. Probably some really wacky stuff. Remember, as a senator would be a step up, I think, from Congresswoman from Queens. But her problem is she got as much experience as she should have. She's got no international roots and understanding of what goes on. Andy Beshear, who's likely going to be a candidate, says there's a chance for the next presidential administration or for the next Congress to make a big, bold investment in housing and could have us building millions of units all over the United States. We cannot do this in drips and drabs. It can't be a mild investment. It's got to be a period over a long period of time. Yes, but the government can't do it. We got a big enough bill. It's got to be incentivizing the private sector to do it. He went on to say, I would tell you that it's a solely, anybody who says he's running for president says it's solely a rumor. I haven't made any decisions yet. The Governor Beshear looks the part, a Democrat in a Republican state. He seems moderate until he talks. He is yet to impress me because he does not, is not quick on his feet and sounds like a typical liberal. When we come back, the deal the president already landed is being overwhelmed, but it just shows you the way he acts. President creates big headlines, a lot of angst, but cuts really good deals. We'll discuss it on the Brian Kilmeade Show.
0: Coming to you on a need-to-know basis, because man, do you need to know. It's Brian Kilmeade.
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11: Tired of congestion? Not that kind of congestion. We're talking about this kind. Avoid the congestion and stay informed with traffic on the 8s to keep you moving, whether you're driving to the office.
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11: 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Or heading home for the day.
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0: for this crosses that line. This is actual incitement to violence with the mood that is in this country from useful idiots about what's going on in Gaza.
1: And I just wonder how much is this TikTok, because, you know, it's like 80% of all the coverage has been negative towards Israel, and then young people by a staggering number using TikTok, they're seeing these horrific images. People did die, and innocent people did die, but it was never the intent. There might have been one rogue army guy. There might be one nuts. I don't know of them. Let's just say arbitrarily that there's odds if you have military force, somebody's going to lose their mind. But that never been targeted. They know it doesn't benefit them to kill women and children. That benefits Hamas for IDF to kill women and children. That's what they're trying to portray. So that what blows me away is that McLemore says these things and it actually gets him kicked off the tour, but it actually blows up his brand. I am sure that this guy's getting all types of offers to go appear in different places, smaller venues himself. But reportedly, he's got one good song. The rest is just crap. And that Ed Sheeran was actually throwing him a bone. But he was told, don't go out and put together any of that crazy that pro-Palestinian stuff. And instead, he does exactly that. Not the first night, the second night. And then when Bob Kraft says, you're not appearing in Foxborough. Really? Ed Sheeran, you can come. He played at my wedding. But nobody else is going. And then when the other bands quit because it wouldn't let McLemore in, they decide the others over in Atlanta, over in Tampa, over in Buffalo, they all cancel the appearance of Ed Sheeran if McLemore was there. So there you go. The people, if you own the stadium, you don't have to put up with that crap. That's pretty much a given. I do want you to hear what Ed Sheeran did say in a prepared remark. It went on for like 3 minutes, but here's some of it. Cut 36.
2: I have tried in my career not to be a political commentator of any kind, because I want my music and shows to be about unity, not division, about humanity, not politics. But this is a humanitarian issue, and I cannot hide how I feel about it anymore. What happened in Israel and at the Nova Music Festival on October 7th was horrific and compounded centuries of Jewish pain. What is happening in Gaza is catastrophic and unjustifiable and disproportionate. My heart has been broken by the scale of devastation and loss of civilians' lives, of children's lives. And the systemic injustice we're seeing unfold in the West Bank cannot be overlooked.
1: No, come on. Enough. Stop. You know what this guy went on to say? That he lost family members aren't speaking to him now. Family members? What kind of family? Because your warm-up act decides a rant against Israel, your family doesn't speak to you? He says, I've lost family and close friends after igniting controversy because of McLemore. And he broke down. He's devastated, he said, during his concert at Lincoln Financial Field. In these situations, you really find out who your friends are. It's been a weird week. Yeah, you think? If someone says to you, if you don't agree with McLemore, I don't want to be friends with you. And if I'm a family member, I guess you haven't bought him a big enough mansion yet. But good riddance. You just want to see. I cannot believe they can't get one other band to appear with them. You know, I guess it's a younger audience. It's an absolute disgrace. But, Ed Sheeran's now in the middle of it, and he's going to pay the price. I'm sure he's going to get considerably less money now around the country. Everywhere you see him, he's going to be thinking about that. You're going to be thinking about that when you see him, but that's just the way it is. Lastly, there was a shooting over in Austin. I know we got an affiliate over there. This guy was here illegally from Venezuela, and he would not stop. They tried to round him up, ICE did, but he kept going. Here's the mayor, cut 38.
3: When you have a shooting on their streets, it makes people feel less safe, and ICE, with the fear that it's created, is on their streets. And by that, by just being on their streets, it creates some fear in our city. And if there's nothing to fear from this being done the way it was done, if there's nothing wrong with that, they should welcome an investigation.
1: Yeah, I wouldn't mind that. Welcome an investigation. They would do that. And look, the one thing I think you learned after Minnesota, you're an ICE official. Just tell the truth. You don't go out there to hurt anybody. You go out there to round people up. And in Austin, even though it's a sanctuary city, they're not allowed to cooperate, even though the state says they have to. So you're pretty much on your own. You got to go find the guy. You got to go secure the perimeter. Then you got to arrest.

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1: Hey, good morning. 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
8: News this hour from Town Hall. I'm Keith Peters in Washington. Media outlets banned from the White House say they've filed a lawsuit.
9: CNN, MS Now, and Politico issued a joint statement saying they're suing after their reporters were denied access at the White House. They say, left unchallenged, it presents a threat to press freedom and the public's right to independent journalism. President Trump said Friday he was barring the outlets because of reporting he found to be fake news.
10: I don't think somebody should be allowed to come in and write fake stories.
9: The reporters' entry badges were disabled on Saturday. MS Now reporter Akayla Gardner describes how she was turned away.
11: I want to say not just me, but also our photographer had their badge taken this morning. Of course, after President Trump made clear that he wants to ban MS Now, CNN, and Politico.
9: Jennifer King, Washington.
8: International heads of state are in New York City for the annual UN General Assembly meeting this week.
12: Every year, 193 member nations gather in New York to have private meetings, to have public discourse, and to discuss the issues that are plaguing the world. U.S. President Donald Trump is set to open Tuesday's session with a speech. Other highly important and watched speeches will include Ukraine's Vladimir Zelensky and Israeli Prime Minister Benjamin Netanyahu's speech on Thursday. Missing on the world stage will be China's Xi Jinping, Russia's Vladimir Putin, and North Korea's Kim Jong-un. President Trump is set to meet with China's Xi Jinping later this week in Washington. In the backdrop of all of this diplomacy is the major financial crisis that the United Nations is facing due to billions of unpaid dues by the United States.
8: Correspondent Farnoosh Shamiri reporting. A good day on Wall Street as the Dow was up by 366 points. The Nasdaq rose 599. With the S&P 500 advancing by 114 points, oil near $96 a barrel. More on these stories at townhall.com.
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16: I'm Jeff Hamlin. Vice President J.D. Vance made a campaign appearance on Monday in Greensboro in support of Michael Whatley and lashing out at former Governor Roy Cooper.
17: A man who vetoes the Parents' Bill of Rights. A man who defends gender-expansive Parents' Day. A man who cares so much about the pronouns that a radical person could foist on a six-year-old little girl.
16: A judge has limited third-party guilt evidence ahead of the Faith Hedgepeth trial. That ruling came in on Monday. Hedgepeth, the sophomore from UNC who was found dead in her apartment in Chapel Hill in September of 2012. Raleigh police say that a string of 10 break-ins now appear to be connected with over $350,000 stolen over a span of the last 90 days. The WPTF forecast for tonight, a chance of showers and thunderstorms with cloudy skies and a low of 70. Jeff Hamlin, WPTF News.
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18: Boom! There it is, Fox Across America with Jimmy Fallon fired up on a Monday to bring you a stacked deck episode of the show. Trump is going to be meeting with Mom Donnie at Gracie Mansion this week. He's going to speak at the UN. We'll preview that for you, of course.
19: You're about to hear the greatest speech you've ever heard.
18: Everybody loves that Trump modesty. But there's so much to get into, including this whole big back and forth with the Ed Sheeran thing and the protesters and the Macklemore.
20: Shut up! Will you shut up?
18: Nobody cares, dude. There are things happening of great consequence, okay, including Iran, where the Trump man, according to Trey Yingst, has previewed three choices that are essentially going to constitute the finale, the season finale in Iran, the Strait of Hormuz playing center stage. Here is Trey Yingst laying it out, clip 21.
21: I just spoke with President Trump about the situation with Iran. He tells Fox News he's in a deciding mode and that very big things are going to be happening in the not so distant future. The president described the current choices on the table as wiping Iran out, letting them rot economically, or making a deal. He added, my question is, if and when do I blow the entire nation up? They better behave.
18: Whoa. So Trump's still talking that same big game. The reality is, stock market went up today. Price of oil went down. The AI fears were a little bit overblown, so the market's kind of recalibrated. There are so many good indicators in our economy, and the only lag on it is this war. Now, Iran knows that and has been trying to leverage that politically to get a better deal. That's what they've convinced themselves is going to happen.
22: Wrong.
18: Okay, how it plays out, I honestly do not know, but it's the only impediment on the economy, and it's really the only real drag on the Republicans heading into the midterms. But again, if you're the party in power and gas is $5, you're going to pay for it. You know, you're going to get hit. So if this conflict is at the same level of altitude a month from now, I wouldn't expect the Republicans to win the House. Even if you tell me that, you know, the polls are off, which I'm sure they are, and they're oversampling Democrats, which I'm sure they are. Okay. If gas is $5 a gallon and you're the party in power, when people go to the polls, they are going to come at you a little bit and give you that bill.
23: He knows what he's talking about.
18: I'm telling you this as a former cab driver and possibly a future cab driver, the way the show's going so far. But don't worry, we're going to pick it up in the next segment. I got to take you inside what I consider to be the height of high comedy right now. It's a little out of the way chuckle hut called the Rachel Maddow Show. I want to play you some highlights that were in my feed over the weekend that really speak to where we go next in the midterms.

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2: I'm Jeff Hamlin. Vice President J.D. Vance made a visit to Greensboro on Monday as Republicans seek to boost Michael Whatley's U.S. Senate campaign. Whatley has been trailing former Governor Roy Cooper by 15 points in various polls, with less than 6 weeks to go before the midterm elections. More than 2,300 people across the United States were killed or injured in railroad crossing collisions over the last year. North Carolina has launched a campaign called Sea Tracks Think Train. John Phleps with Norfolk Southern's office says
3: Norfolk Southern partners with Operation Lifesaver, which is a nonprofit focused on railroad safety and really getting the word out about some of the basic, those principles that people often take for granted when they're around the tracks.
2: A judge has ruled that third-party guilt evidence will be limited in the trial of Faith Hedgepeth, the UNC Chapel Hill student who was killed back in 2012. Jeff Hamlin, WPTF News.
4: Says Britain has agreed to provide limited military support to Saudi Arabia to repeal attacks by the Iran-backed Houthi rebels in Yemen. Burnham told reporters he'd agreed the Royal Air Force will provide air-to-air refueling of Saudi planes. The conflict between the Houthis and Yemen's Saudi-backed government has reignited, with Houthis aiming missile and drone strikes on Saudi Arabia, including one that targeted Riyadh. Technicians have repaired data lines that failed at a key regional air traffic control center. And all major airports of the New York area began resuming operations after hundreds of flight cancellations rippled through the Northeast. Primary and backup telecom lines were fixed Monday evening. Hundreds of flights had been canceled at Newark, LaGuardia, Kennedy, and Philadelphia airports due to these technical problems. This is SRA.
2: Chance of showers and thunderstorms tonight with mostly cloudy skies and a low of 70. Showers likely Tuesday with cloudy skies and a high of 86. More rain Tuesday night with cloudy skies and a low of 66. A big drop in temperature Wednesday, a high of 73.
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8: There it is, Fox Across America with Jimmy Failla, Lydia Moynihan coming up, and Steve Hilton, the man tasked with turning California around after dopey policies like this one. Gavin Newsom's been bragging about giving free health care to illegal immigrants. Now they're talking about this $150,000 housing stipend to illegal immigrants. Are they doing anything for people who actually work here and pay taxes? It's crazy. And here is Cory Booker over the weekend being asked if the Democrats have a brand problem. I love this so much. Clip two.
9: Does the Democratic Party have a brand problem, Senator?
10: Well, look, I think the Democratic Party will do much better if it's less concerned with the Democratic Party and really focuses on the people. And to me, I see leaders and candidates all around the country not talking about the Democratic Party, talking about the urgency we have right now to stop these costs from going up that had been triggered by Donald Trump, by his war, by his reckless tariffs, by his tax plan, which cut and gutted programs for working Americans in order to give big tax breaks to the wealthiest.
8: Oh, my God. It's so embarrassing, man.
11: Are you stupid or something?
8: Okay, no tax on tips does not help the wealthiest. You understand? Changing the tax on overtime does not help the wealthiest. The Trump RX plans don't help the wealthiest. The Trump accounts don't help the wealthiest. But this is the brand problem in a nutshell, is they have nothing to say to American citizens other than here's a bunch of lies about Trump, aka the devil. The only time the Democrats take action is on behalf of people who came into this country illegally.
12: Buenos dias.
13: Buenos dias.
8: Okay, what is Gavin Newsom bragging about over the weekend? Yeah, we're giving free health care to illegal immigrants. Yeah, we're going to pay for the housing for illegal immigrants. Is there anything at all left for Americans? And we all know the answer. So I don't know that they have a brand problem per se, but they definitely have a priority problem when it comes to who they should be representing.
14: Bingo, man, bingo.
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15: News this hour from Town Hall. I'm John Scott. Media outlets banned from the White House say they filed a lawsuit. Politico, CNN, and MS Now said in a joint statement they are bringing the federal lawsuit in a bid to immediately restore access for their reporters who were denied entry to the White House complex on Saturday and had their credentials confiscated by the Secret Service. Amy Kristen Sanders, a professor of media law and First Amendment studies at Penn State, says this is not the first time President Trump had tried to restrict news coverage by journalists he finds objectionable.
16: This administration has a history of trying to limit journalists' ability to report critically on the administration, and he actually seems to sort of strike back.
15: Wyoming Republican Senator John Barrasso asked directly whether the president had violated the Constitution, said, quote, no, I believe the press has an obligation to report fairly. Prime Minister Andy Burnham says Britain has agreed to provide limited military support to Saudi Arabia to repeal attacks by Iran-backed Houthi rebels in Yemen. The Royal Air Force will provide air-to-air refueling of Saudi planes. There's been a major flight delay in the Northeast.
17: Hundreds of flights were canceled in the Northeast due to technical problems at a key regional air traffic control center that is the same facility that caused numerous disruptions in the spring of 2025. This time, operations were halted at every major airport in the New York City area for several hours. The Federal Aviation Administration says a key circuit failed at an air traffic facility in Philadelphia. That circuit is due to be replaced as part of the overhaul of the nation's air traffic control system. A backup fiber line was also cut due to construction by Verizon contractors working along the Amtrak rail line in New Jersey. I'm Lisa Dwyer.
15: More on these stories from townhall.com.
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4: I'm Gail Hurd. Well, after a nearly day-long session, more than 2 hours of public comments and another 2 hours of deliberation, and after years of discussion, the Wake County Board of Commissioners has approved the strategic combination of Wake Med and Charlotte's Atrium Health in a 5-2 vote Monday evening. District 6 Councilmember Shanika Thomas voted yes.
5: Today's vote is one part of a much longer process. Regulatory reviews and implementation still lie ahead.
4: And District 5 Councilmember Tara Waters voted no.
6: I do not believe this process has provided the level of clarity and reassurance that many of our residents deserve.
4: A number of steps, including some involving federal agencies, still must approve the final arrangement. The deal includes some last-minute changes negotiated by Governor Josh Stein's office. WPTF forecast, overnight low 70 with a chance of showers and storms, a high Tuesday 86. Gail Hurd, WPTF News.
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0: this next phone call against my better judgment. This guy's a little bit of a mess, but there's only one of them. Usually two of them call in. I usually get Evan and Ross, but it's my understanding. This is just Evan today. What's up, Evan?
21: Yeah, Jim, it's just me today. Ross, he was too scared to show up, so I felt like I had to just take the reins.
0: Holy hell, I'm getting Garfunkel with no Simon. Or who are you, Simon or Garfunkel? I'm not sure. But what's happening? What's on your mind over there in New Jersey, brother?
21: So, yeah, I'm a bit perplexed by Trump's strategy right now, and I think unless he reverses course pretty soon, it's going to be disastrous, because I think in Iran right now, especially heading into the midterms, gas prices and inflation, at least in my opinion, those are the two issues that are, you know, killing the R's at this point. Mm-hmm. And I think with Trump, we've kind of been in this no man's land with Iran since, call it April, May, where we're trying to basically coerce them with economic pressure and this blockade. And while it could be effective over a 5 or 6 year time horizon,
0: yeah,
21: Trump doesn't have that time on his side right now. So I think either at this point, he has to basically cut whatever deal he can with them right now that would basically get the strait open and end this conflict as it stands right now, even if it's on unfavorable terms, or really aggressively start bombing Karg Island, really, you know, try to hit them where it hurts,
0: yeah,
21: and defeat them militarily, just because the way it's going right now, the fatigue among Americans is growing. Trump with the messaging also isn't really succeeding, because I think, you know, there's also this element of, oh, like, you know, Biden in 2021, gas was high, inflation was high, and yes, it was, but, you know, it's yesterday's news. So what have you done for me lately? A type of midterm election. So I'm curious, like, what you think Trump's best course of action is here, just because I'm not really seeing what his end game is right now.
0: Well, I would imagine, okay, because it's a massive political liability going into the midterms to have gas at $5 a gallon. I would imagine there's a plan in place to address that nearer rather than further from this moment we're having right now. And sadly, I wanted to expound on that, Ev, but we're 10 seconds from a commercial break, but you distilled your speech so well, I just want you to have your moment in the sun. I want you to hear me say that for once in your life, you did a good job, Evan.

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1: I'm Gail Hurd. Weight commissioners allow the Wake Med Atrium Health merger to move forward despite tense protests and several hours of discussion and debate. In a 5-2 vote Monday evening, Wake commissioners voted to approve the deal in which Atrium has agreed to cap price increases at Wake Med for the next 5 years. The increases would not exceed 1.5 times the annual increase in Medicare costs. Atrium also has agreed to create a $150 million fund to benefit the community. A District 2 council member, Sophia Jackson, voted yes.
2: I believe my vote protects Wake Med's legacy. It protects our most vulnerable neighbors, and it guarantees care, great care, for our children and grandchildren.
1: District 7 council member Vicki Adamson voted no.
3: 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It's a lot better, but I can't tell you because we have nothing to compare it to.
1: Gail Hurd, WPTF News.
0: SRN News, I'm John Scott. President Trump and Chinese leader Xi Jinping expected to meet this week to discuss artificial intelligence. The meeting comes amid rising concerns about AI's potential threats and the competitive tension between the two countries. CNN, MS Now, and Politico filing a lawsuit after being denied White House access. The lawsuit calls the administration's actions barring reporters from the three news organizations a blatant violation of the First Amendment. The president said last week he was barring them because of reporting he deemed fake news. 12 states and Hollywood writers challenging Paramount's buyout of Warner Brothers Discovery agreeing to settle their lawsuits against the mega merger. Monday's announcement paves the way for the $81 billion deal to cross the finish line. The settlement still needs a final sign-off, though, by a judge. This is SRN News.
4: Chance of showers and thunderstorms tonight with mostly cloudy skies and a low of 70. Showers likely Tuesday with cloudy skies and a high of 86. More rain Tuesday night with cloudy skies and a low of 66. A big drop in temperature Wednesday, a high of 73.
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14: Folks, we normally have this next guest in studio, but I'm not going to lie. She's difficult. She's a lot to deal with in studio. So we put her on Zoom, where I will at least be safe for a few minutes. But Lydia Moynihan returns for your listening pleasure. Hey, girl.
15: Hey. You know, the restraining order has changed our dynamic. I understand, but I'm glad that I can still appear with you remotely.
14: Yeah, so. I think this is a very generous offering by the judge, because I thought we were just not going to have you for a while. But you're here, so that makes me happy.
15: I found a way. You know, where there's a will, there's a way, and nothing can get in the way of my trying to be with you, Jimmy.
14: What I actually should be saying to you is thank you for coming on, because I know you're home and you're not feeling well, which is amazing to me. I was like, we could have just done a phone call. Like, if you don't feel good, the world doesn't need to be looking at you right now. But here you are.
15: You gotta give the people what they want, Jimmy. I think you understand that.
14: They do. They do. They'll take any Lydia Moynihan they can get their hands on these days. It's a big deal. You're kind of like a...
15: Speaking of restraining orders.
14: All right, just give me a few minutes on this and you could be on your way. We are, I believe now, almost 40 days from the midterms. That's about where it's at. Mm-hmm. We just had a caller, Evan from New Jersey, who I happen to be a fan of. He's come to my TV show. I've met him at the bar across the street with his dirtbag buddy Ross. But they like to give me like crack analysis of politics, but I think they got one right, because they're just talking about $5 gas and how if you're the party in power, no matter how many good deliverables you have, there's really not a workaround $5 gas, is there?
15: That is a tricky one. I think it's funny how we have this countdown to midterms, because it's like the advent calendar for people who are into politics.
14: Yeah, yeah.
15: Except no chocolates with this one. Look, it's tough. It's a difficult sell to point to, well, consider the alternative, yeah. Right? Because it often goes that wherever somebody's favorability rating is, their political yeah. future is tied to that, right? A lot of political experts were saying when the polling showed Americans weren't happy with the direction of the country, that there was no way that Kamala Harris would win in that scenario. Mm-hmm. And the challenge for the Trump administration is, you know, they're 18 months into it. J.D. Vance's message, I think, is the right one, saying, give us a little bit more time. We inherited a mess. We need a few more months to sort of untangle it. But over the last few days, I've been reminded of just how disastrous the border was. I've been seeing a lot of footage from yeah. 3 years ago today on X, where people are posting about just thousands and thousands of fighting age men who are completely unvetted immigrants who are just flooding the border. And you see that and you think, oh, my gosh, mm-hmm. thank goodness that we're not yeah. dealing with that. So as somebody who's more conservative, I remember how bad it was. And I think every day, OK, yeah. it could be so much worse. But that's not necessarily a compelling message to give yeah. to voters, that, you know, I know you're not happy now, but let me tell you might be even unhappier under somebody else. And that is the difficult sell.
14: Yeah, it is a tough sell. We're talking to Lydia Moynihan. Everyone keeps posting these graphs of showing you how, like, Trump's inflation isn't as high as Biden's. I'm like, but what they don't realize when they do that is the only thing people hear is that prices went up. You know what I'm saying? They don't care if one guy's was worse. The point is the prices didn't go down. They went up. And I can just tell you that, from my cab driving days, that's the only message they hear. You can't show them a chart that says up 4% or up 14%. You know, if you show them a chart that says down, that matters. And there are deliverables. You know, prescription drugs went down. There are things that have been done economically that they're not necessarily going to get the benefit of. The war would have to end, basically. But I don't know. I mean, I don't know what your war sources are telling you over there at the New York Post, Lydia. But my war sources tell me
15: this the Ayatollah? have him on the line right now.
14: I know that's not true, because you're a girl. The Ayatollah is more likely to FaceTime me than you, based on the intel reports that we've read.
15: Might not be FaceTime. let me, this is something I've been thinking about as well the past few days, as we talk about prices and debate again, whether inflation is up this percent or that percent, and, you know, point to different things that maybe are down a little bit. Drug prices, obviously an important one on that front. But the challenge is that, you know, when Trump ran for office in 2024, the promise was, I'm going to bring prices down. Mm-hmm. Well, the reality is, unless you're ready for deflation, prices are not going to go down. You really can't reverse inflation. Now, what I think maybe he was intending to say, and what wasn't really necessarily communicated to folks, is you can bring the rate of inflation down. Mm-hmm. And he's done that, right? Yeah. But the challenge is if you're on the highway and you're going 100 miles an hour, mm-hmm. and then you slow down to 80 miles an hour, the rate of inflation, the rate of which you're going forward has decreased, yeah. but you are still going forward. And again, you could say, well, under Biden, we'd be driving 100 miles an hour. That's yeah. true, but you're still going 80 miles an hour. So prices are not decreasing, but they have slowed the rate of increasing.
14: Fair. Lydia Moynihan trying to get you out of a speeding ticket. That's why you book her. There's speed analogy. There's all kinds of stuff. I mean, if you have her on, there's real range here. Zoom, in person, it doesn't matter. Okay, it just doesn't matter. Give me one more, and I'll let you get on with your life. Did you see any of this stupid AOC, McLemore, you know, that whole hullabaloo? I just feel like Ed Sheeran has created this whole mess. As bad and as dumb as McLemore is, Ed Sheeran was kind of trying to just get away with this till it blew up in his face. And then he tried to do the have it both ways apology on Saturday night. But I don't think he understands that it's a zero sum game with like the people on the left, the Free Palestine crowd, that there's no version of this where he wins them back over. Not that I'd want them back if I was him, but on some level, it seems like he does. No,
15: they're still fans. They still buy tickets and support his concert. I think that's the challenge is, you know, Republicans buy sneakers too. And what he sort of failed to consider is that Republicans will still show up, even if they know you're leftist, right? There's so many sort of far left performers, but that doesn't deter them from buying concert tickets and going somewhere they want. A far leftist person is going to boycott
14: yes.
15: you
14: uh-huh.
15: if you aren't aligned with them in every single regard, right? If you're not willing to say that there's genocide, they will boycott you. But As badly as I feel for Ed Sheeran, I'm kind of impressed by Macklemore because he really went from complete and utter obscurity.
14: Yeah.
15: I mean, I hadn't heard of him. I'm like, oh, wow, I think I remember hearing about him in high school.
14: Yeah.
15: You know, that was my first thought when I heard Macklemore. And now he's become a champion of the left. He's deemed somebody who's fighting for the Palestinian cause. His following has skyrocketed. Last I checked, about 1.5 million people now have started following him on Instagram because they think wow. he's so brave. And of course, the irony here is none of this is brave, right? If somebody yeah. previously got a standing ovation at the Oscars for a comment about the same matter, it's probably not courageous for you to also take the same stand.
14: Good.
15: You know what I mean? Like,
14: yeah.
15: he knew exactly what he was doing. And I think I don't know how this is going to turn out for him, but we already know Dearborn, Michigan has invited him to perform. I think this can single-handedly turn around his career. Again, he's going to have some devotees who are saying, hadn't thought about him in a decade, but now I'm going to start streaming his music. I'm all in on Macklemore.
14: Do you think when Macklemore shows up to Dearborn, Michigan, he's going to sing his song about gay marriage?
15: So that's the sticky one, isn't it? Yeah. I don't know. I don't know how they're going to finesse that one. So he has to be smart. This is why you have an agent, right? They help navigate these kind of challenges.
14: Is that why you're actually not in studio? Is because you're organizing the Macklemore tour?
15: This is the pivot that you didn't see coming. It's a pivotal moment, and I'm going to pivot.
14: I respect it. Well, have fun, because if you're touring with Macklemore, he's vowing to tour from the river to the sea. So you're going to do a lot of sightseeing. Dirtbags, Lydia. But not you. You're the best.
15: The Ayatollah will come if he sings. Yeah.
14: That's true. You're right. It is sticky, because he gets the Ayatollah vote if he sings about gay marriage. What a time to be alive. Lydia, feel better. We already do just from having you here. So thank you.
15: Aw. Well, talk to the judge, see if you can get that restraining order lifted.
14: All right, I'm working on it. Have fun on tour. We'll see you soon.
15: See you, Jimmy.
14: The great Lydia Moynihan. You know her. You love her.
16: Get her out. Get her out of here.
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18: There it is, Fox Across America with Jimmy Fallon. A full week in New York. I'm not on the road this weekend. It is Parents Weekend up at my kids' college. Me and Jenny got to go check in on Lincoln and give him a lecture in between keg stands of how things are going up there, you know.
19: Fat, drunk, and stupid is no way to go through life, son.
18: Well, he's definitely not fat. Not the Link man. He's in good shape. As for the host of this show, I checked in at 2:40 today. 2:40. Which is down, by the way, I'm not kidding. I got so gloriously fat over summer vacation when I went away with Jenny that on the high side, I was 258. The last week of August, 258 pounds.
20: You're killing yourself the way you eat. You're a fat Look at you.
18: Come on, that was 18 pounds ago. I don't want to hear it. I got to get it back together. I work in TV, and I got to go on the road in October. You got to go on stage. You can't look like Fat Elvis. As much as I love Fat Elvis, you know, I don't have enough rhinestones. But as we get on the air right now, it's not about me. It's about another fat guy who took Ozempic. J.B. Pritzker made headlines today. Said he took Ozempic or one of those GLP-1s and claims to be down 80 pounds. He also managed to lose the Chicago Bears, who are reportedly leaving the state of Illinois and moving over to Indiana. And the only reason I harp on that so much is J.B. Pritzker presides over a sanctuary state that has spent $2.5 billion on illegal immigrants, but didn't want to pony up a couple hundred million for the Bears. That is crazy. Chicago sports fans wanted the Bears. J.B. Pritzker gave them the Coyotes. But here he is talking about how the Democrats need to focus on lowering costs. Forget all that Hassan Piker stuff, all the socialism garbage. Well, here's a newsflash. You know what does not lower costs? Raising taxes. Okay, increasing regulation. Why? Because when you increase the burden of production, the manufacturers don't go, well, all right, I guess we'll just lose money. No, ma'am. They pass that increased cost over to you.
21: Thanks, big government weenuses.
18: But here is Pritzker talking in a lot of vagaries about minimum wage and how to raise money and the data centers are bad. No lying. There's a massive influence campaign being funded by China to make you scared of AI and to make you hate data centers, you know, because heaven forbid something comes to your town with the shuttered downtown storefronts and revitalizes it on a level that you guys actually get some extra revenue and some job creation. Nah, we wouldn't want that. Come on. That's a win for Trump. Trump's literally Hitler, you guys. He's just waiting. You'll see. Everybody remembers how Hitler won an election, didn't do the Hitler stuff, then lost an election, then got indicted 96 different times, had his house raided, then one ran and got back into office, and then still waited another few years to start Hitlering. Like, for real, if Trump is Hitler, when does the Hitlerin start? I mean, hopefully never, because he's not Hitler, but that's the point. This was all performative stupidity. And here is Pritzker trying to, latch onto that mantle of affordability, but like the rest of the Democrats, nobody's proposing a specific way to do this. Listen, clip three.
22: Democrats are fighting to lower costs, and we're fighting to put money in people's pockets.
18: Can I stop right there, Eric? Because that sounds nice. You go, oh, Democrats are fighting to lower costs, and they're fighting to put money in people's pockets. And you go, all right, yeah, okay.
23: That is a lie.
18: That's the problem. How are they fighting to lower costs? How

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8: News this hour from Town Hall. I'm John Scott. CNN, MSNBC, and Politico have filed a lawsuit over being denied White House access. The lawsuit calls the administration's actions barring reporters from the three news organizations a blatant violation of the First Amendment. The president said he was barring them because of reporting he deemed fake news. On Monday morning, CNN was removed from its pool duties, which are shared by the major networks. Other networks said in a response they were suspending their own pool coverage as well. A settlement over a Paramount-Warner merger.
9: This deal would bring together two of Hollywood's oldest studios, as well as key TV networks like CBS and CNN, streaming platforms HBO Max and Paramount Plus, and movie titles ranging from Harry Potter to Top Gun. California Attorney General Rob Bonta says Paramount agreed to significantly increase domestic production.
10: Production in the United States and necessarily production right here in L.A. in Hollywood. More jobs, more economic activity, better for workers.
9: Bonta says the deal includes a news editorial independence board
10: to support CBS News's and CNN's continued editorial independence.
9: The settlement still needs final court approval. I'm Ed Donahue.
8: A new federal audit just put a price tag on those Doge buyouts.
11: The Government Accountability Office says federal agencies spent $6.7 billion on paid leave for workers who left under the Trump administration's deferred resignation program. The Office of Personnel Management says the one-time cost takes those salaries off the books and is projected to save more than $20 billion a year. Willie Nelson, Washington.
8: Technicians have repaired data lines that failed at a key regional air traffic control center. And all major airports in the New York area began resuming operations. That's after hundreds of flight cancellations ripple through the Northeast. Hundreds of flights canceled at Newark, LaGuardia, Kennedy, and Philadelphia airports. More on these stories at townhall.com.
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14: I'm Jeff Hamlin. Vice President J.D. Vance made a campaign appearance on Monday in Greensboro in support of Michael Whatley and lashing out at former Governor Roy Cooper.
15: A man who vetoes the Parents' Bill of Rights. A man who defends Gender Expansive Parents Day. A man who cares so much about the pronouns that a radical person could foist on a six-year-old little girl.
14: A judge has limited third-party guilt evidence ahead of the Faith Hedgepeth trial. That ruling came in on Monday. Hedgepeth, the sophomore from UNC who was found dead in her apartment in Chapel Hill in September of 2012. Raleigh police say that a string of 10 break-ins now appear to be connected with over $350,000 stolen over a span of the last 90 days. The WPTF forecast for tonight, a chance of showers and thunderstorms with cloudy skies and a low of 70. Jeff Hamlin, WPTF News.
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20: August was born 3 pounds, 9.8 ounces. When I first saw him, it was a whole range of emotions. There's stuff I still want to do. Being a young dad, it's not giving up. It's shifting. I look through his eyes. 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
1: Jimmy, back in action, hour number three of Fox Across America, a three-hour audio masterpiece sponsored by the fine folks at Prevagen, which is for your brain. I have to tell you, Steve Hilton is the Republican nominee for governor out in California. And if you've been taking your Prevagen, your brain probably remembers that it's time to go your separate ways from the Democrat Party. Now, the nice thing about this show is you don't have to agree with anything I say. You can still be a part of it. You could be a Republican, you could be a Democrat, Libertarian, Independent. We say this at the top of every hour, man. Just do not be a bang. And we're back in action. But I bring up Hilton, I bring up Newsom, because we have Hilton joining us in this hour. And one of the things he's going to be talking about is his governor's race against Javier Becerra. Javier Becerra, who was a member of the Biden administration when they let 20 million people just about cross this country border illegally.
2: Biden sucks.
1: A lot of people feel that way. But Becerra, to his credit, has made it pretty far into this race. Whatever really bearing the brunt for his own contribution to the mess out in California. And it's an interesting conversation to have with the guy he happens to be running against, if for no other reason than Steve Hilton is trying to make taxpaying citizens the focus of California's revitalization. You know, you got a lot of big government, got a lot of regulation, you got a lot of massive taxes, you've got all these countries and, companies fleeing. You saw American Idol pulled out last week. I know we've talked pretty extensively about Playboy pulling out. Obviously, this big Paramount departure talk is its own thing. They've reached a settlement, but they might be leaving just the same. They have chased a lot of big business out of California. Now, they have Silicon Valley and they have a lot of cash out there, so they managed to endure. Okay, but the reality is, you know, when you look at a state like California, which aesthetically is as pretty of a state as there is in the country. Like, California is a gorgeous state. Like, truly gorgeous aesthetically. But it's a lot like what I'm dealing with here in New York. One party rule is just a tremendous detriment to the well-being of states and their management, at least fiscally anyway, because there's really no check on power. So there's not an incentive for them to improve. But because it is such like an ideological echo chamber, there's nobody in the huddle to serve as a voice of dissent. And that's why everything winds up getting rubber stamped as a yes. That's why you wind up with a train literally to nowhere that they might blow $200 billion on by the time they build the first mile of track. It's kind of insane to think that they've spent that much money and we don't even have a mile of track.
3: That is financial lunacy.
1: So Steve Hilton's job is to kind of make the case for why they need a fresh start out there. He will attempt to make it on this show in this hour. Until then, I'm going to play you a whole host of ridiculousness that has come my way via the audio feed here at Fox, some of which has to do with this whole stupid AI thing. Here are the Democrats telling you you're going to die. Clip 10.
4: Winning an AI war is like winning a nuclear war. It is catastrophic for civilization.
5: Artificial intelligence without human wisdom, discernment, and judgment is going to be catastrophic.
6: It is dangerous, but, you know, and it's dangerous on the level of nuclear weapons.
1: I mean, long story short,
7: I'm surrounded by idiots.
1: And now here is Obama bashing Trump for not pushing regulatory framework for AI. But it's a point we made last week. If these companies think they're out of control and they're going to get themselves killed, these companies could pump the brakes right now.
8: I think he's got a point.
1: Yeah, the point is they're full of the reason a lot of companies are suddenly telling you we need regulation is they want to oversee the regulation of the industry they're in, meaning they want antitrust exemption that allows them to impose a harsher regulatory burden on cheaper upstart competitors that are closing the gap in terms of computer learning and making the IPOs some of these companies are peddling that much less endearing to investors. But here is Obama, who is basically jumping all in on the AI bandwagon because this represents a cohesive closing message for the Democratic Party. You understand, up until about last Monday, Every time you saw a Democrat on TV, they were either saying they were a socialist, which is a disaster, or denying they were a socialist and just claiming it was a Big Ten party that had rooms for all types of ideas because Donald Trump's the devil. Okay, it wasn't until last Monday that Obama sent out that party-wide memo of, hey, let's focus on all AI all the time, and it makes the Democrats finally on the same page. Here is Obama talking about a clip 11.
2: We have a president currently that has said that's for losers. So we've got a gap at least of a couple of years where things are moving really fast and we have an administration that is not capable of or willing to, I would argue both, of putting together a serious regulatory framework.
1: Well, that's Barack Obama.
8: He is so full of shit, this guy.
1: Okay. Jensen Huang, CEO of NVIDIA, was on CBS over the weekend. Here he is talking about this whole 2030 is the apocalypse thing. Clip 12.
9: 2030 is not going to be the end of the world. There is 0% chance that's going to be the end of the world. It is now grounded on facts. It's now grounded on science. This is no different than I just landed from a plane. I'm really glad that the entire ecosystem and industry of air travel takes safety seriously. And all the people who are working around the clock, there are more people working on airline safety and aircraft safety and air travel safety than they are working on making new types of aircrafts. And so it makes sense. And we're just going through the same thing.
1: Okay, so he's kind of telling you it's a growth process. And he goes on to say we just need to take current laws and regulations and apply them. Clip 13.
10: You've said we don't need any new laws. We don't need any new regulations. But you just said here that you support safeguards in major industries. Why not support the equivalent of an FDA or of FAA for AI?
9: Well, before we come up with new laws and new regulations, let's apply the current laws and the current regulations.
1: So that's him saying we don't need additional regulations. We need to enforce what we currently have. I mean, the God's honest truth is, you know, every single time the government imposes a new regulation or new some type of fee or whatever the case may be, okay, you expand the size of the government, but you don't necessarily improve the quality of anything you're trying to accomplish. And I think that's why people are reticent to just say, hey, let's get out of the way and let the government, who doesn't even necessarily understand the technology at this phase of its development, impose a regulatory burden and in the process maybe slow us down in the race against China. I don't know the answer, but I do know there's a lot of money being spent by China to scare people over AI because we are technically, depending on who you ask, a little bit ahead of them in the race. At the very least, if we're neck and neck, us slowing down still gives them an advantage and an opportunity to pull into the lead. So it's very popular right now in the media, if for no other reason than it's offering the Democrats some type of synchronized messaging. But in terms of a deliverable to voters, I don't really see the catch. Yes, fear works. It's a great motivator in politics. But, you know, the things that need to be focused on, specifically lowering costs, are basically the responsibility of this administration right now. The party that's out of power doesn't really have a responsibility other than to tell you that they do a better job of handling the teams on the current schedule. So that's where a lot of this sale comes from. You know, everything else that's happening is really tied very heavily on an economic side to Iran. Here was Kevin Hassett. He was on the Sunday briefing yesterday trying to explain that. Clip 24.
11: What we've done is, with our incredible Navy, is we've been bringing oil through the Straits. It's up to 1 billion barrels of oil have come through the Straits with naval escorts to try to keep the price as low as it can possibly be given the disruption. And so, you know, President Trump will decide when enough is enough, but I could say that the U.S. government has done everything we can to make the price effect way smaller than people expected.
1: But this is what Republicans are getting wrong. Okay, posting a graph that says Trump's prices aren't up as much as Biden's prices, that means nothing to voters. All the voters hear is that prices are up. That's it. Well, they're up, but they're not as up as much as the last guy. But if you came in on the vow that you were going to lower prices, and prices are now up.
12: This could be a problem.
1: And that's why, as crazy as this sounds, Trump is 61 points underwater on inflation. He has a worse rating on inflation than Biden, even if you tell me Biden drove inflation to a 40-year high. Okay? Literally, at its peak, probably triple of what inflation is under Trump. That being said, the messaging for Biden from the mainstream media is never going to be as harsh and malicious as it is for Trump. And people are paying $5 a gallon for gas in parts of this country right now with the midterms right around the corner. So you really are in a, you know, now or never scenario as it pertains to the Iranian war, which is why you're hearing so much of that in the press right now. Okay. Here is Mike Waltz on Fox and Friends talking about hearing from Trump and the UN. He's, of course, our UN ambassador. And this week, with the UN week taking center stage, obviously there's going to be renewed focus on finding an off ramp in Iran. Here it is, clip 22.
13: You're going to hear a few things, right? Number one, he's always open to talks. He's always open to diplomacy. He's always open to crafting some kind of peace deal. But the Iranians have to come to the table with good faith, and we have to know that they're actually speaking for the Ayatollah. We've seen now time after time we come to an agreement, and then they go back to Tehran, and between the IRGC and the civilians, right, and others and the religious clerics, they end up backing away or pulling the rugs out from under us.
1: Okay. And that's been the ongoing MO of Iran for as long as this conflict has ensued. It's Donald Trump's famous quote when he was yet to become president, said Iran has never won a war, but they've never lost a negotiation because it's a lot of fits and starts. Okay. Here is a little more Waltz on the Trump meeting with Iran, clip 23.
14: Is the president open to meeting with the Iranian president when he gets here?
13: President's always open to a deal.
14: So if he says, I want to meet with the president.
13: We have to know that whether it's the Iranian president or whomever else in their delegation, that they can speak and enter into a deal on behalf of the Ayatollah.
1: Okay, so talking about it's a who's on first, who can make this deal, who actually represents the true coalition running Iran. A lot of intangibles right now. A lot of things that are up in the world, up in the air right now as you head down into this big week of UN General Assembly. And there's a part of me that goes like, wow, this war is such an albatross politically, that I can't believe they kind of, you know, rooked him into supporting it and riding it for as long as he has. And it's going to be a drain on their chances in the midterms. But then there's this other part of me that really is mindful of how many times when we cover this stuff for a living, we become prisoners of the moment. And we assume the way we feel in a given situation is the only way we're ever going to feel about said situation, as if new details can't emerge, as if there's not a new scenario out there that might change their fortunes in the run-up to the midterms. The point being is they know this is a monster political liability. I can't fathom there really being a world where they're just going to shut up and take it from now until the midterms. I would think there's some type of turnaround coming at some point soon, despite all the doom and gloom that they're selling you out there in the media.
15: What can I tell you, kid? You're right. You're right. You're right. You're right.
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0: Fox Across America with Jimmy Failla. The UN General Assembly rolling into New York City this week. If you listen close, you can hear the horns honking from your side of the country. This is the gridlock capital of the world this week. When the UN comes to town, it is a horrible week to be a commuter, but it is a really good week to be a hooker.
1: Oh, yes. I've read about that in the Bible.
0: And what better way to introduce this latest round of Mikey Mondays? Producer Mikey, returning to the mic. Eric on loan from the Kilmeade Show, Eric Albini. He doesn't want us using his real name. He doesn't tell people he's helping out on my show. He says he's working at Epstein Island. He doesn't want to be ensnared in this. But Mikey, are you following the influx of ladies of the night into New York? Have you seen anything yet?
2: I didn't see anything on the commute this morning, but you have piqued my interest a little bit.
0: Eric, can I just ask, because you obviously work on a show that's a lot more highbrow than this. Are you well-versed at all with the influx of women who work for hire during UN week?
3: I am not.
0: I don't mean you're hanging out with them. I just mean, did you know that was a thing? That's all I meant.
3: I guess I kind of assumed that would have to be a thing.
0: Yeah. So in UN week, if you're a cab driver, you either don't drive because it's perpetual gridlock, or you wind up getting hired by somebody because you know your way around the street closures on the east side. And that's how women make a lot of money this week. It is a crazy. It's close to the Super Bowl in terms of the Super Bowl is a big event for human traffickers and sex workers and stuff like that. UN week for cab drivers is an all or nothing week. You either take the week off, like I said, because you actually won't move. Like, people will get out of your cab on Third Avenue and they'll get on a turtle instead. And they'll get there about 20 minutes quicker. But with all of these women in town, obviously, there's a lot more energy at the bars. There's a lot more, there's just a lot more voltage because you got Trump in town. You got Xi Jinping in town. Okay, Mom Donnie's supposed to meet with Trump at Gracie Mansion. He's supposed to go up there. So there is a little bit more electricity. I don't know if it helps or hurts, Mikey, in terms of going to the bars because everyone's kind of in a bad mood with all that traffic. In your experience, is that a good or a bad?
2: Not good.
0: Yeah. No!
2: I thought you meant the women were going to be at the bars, but yeah, not those guys.
0: No, the women are at the embassies, man. The women are at the embassies, and this is the new, remember we were discussing this last year, how they always had workarounds?
2: Yeah.
0: So a dog is the new hooker workaround. I was talking to a guy in my garage over the weekend. I usually reveal this every year. How do the women get around the street closures at these embassies? Because they don't have credentials, and they're going down to meet diplomats, so they might very well have a way to get past the guy working the front door at the embassy, but long before you get to the front door of the embassy, you have to get down a shuttered street. Well, what women do who are on the clock is they bring things that make them look like residents. So sometimes they show up with bags of groceries. They go, I'm just bringing these up to my apartment. And if you're a hot girl with a bag of groceries, the guy working the checkpoint is usually not making you prove that you have an address. Same thing as if you have a dog. But the biggest workaround right now, and this is the craziest thing, but because of this age of mass surveillance and cameras and everything like that, the hookers have stopped dressing like hookers. I know people are upset because you don't get to sightsee the same way you used to. But that's how they found the workaround. It can't all be the pretty woman thing now with the big stiletto heels and the pumps and the teased bangs and the glam up on the fake eyelashes because they know what a girl looks like who's on the clock. But if you're heading down the block in a pair of yoga pants and you got a bag of groceries that, you know, for all intents and purposes, just give you standing on the block as someone trying to get home, you, my friend, get through the checkpoint and you're free to go back hooking. Well, I don't know that that's a yay. Now we sound like weirdos who take kids to drag shows. We'll clean up the mess with Steve Hilton, the next governor of California, when we come back.

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1: I'm Jim Hamlin. Vice President J.D. Vance made a visit to Greensboro on Monday as Republicans seek to boost Michael Whatley's U.S. Senate campaign. Whatley has been trailing former Governor Roy Cooper by 15 points in various polls, with less than 6 weeks to go before the midterm elections. More than 2,300 people across the United States were killed or injured in railroad crossing collisions over the last year. North Carolina has launched a campaign called Sea Tracks Think Train. John Phelps with Norfolk Southern's office says
2: Norfolk Southern partners with Operation Lifesaver, which is a nonprofit focused on railroad safety and really getting the word out about some of the basic, those principles that people often take for granted when they're around the tracks.
1: A judge has ruled that third-party guilt evidence will be limited in the trial of Faith Hedgepeth, the UNC Chapel Hill student who was killed back in 2012. Jeff Hamlin, WPTF News.
3: With SRN News, I'm John Scott. Technicians have repaired data lines that failed at a key regional air traffic control center, and all major airports in the New York area began resuming operations. That's after hundreds of flights were canceled through the Northeast. World leaders meeting under a globe of wars and bitter divisions in their annual meeting at the UN this week. The meeting starting Tuesday, consumed by major wars in Iran, Gaza, Sudan, Congo, and Myanmar. British Prime Minister Andy Burnham set to meet with President Trump for the first time. The meeting will take place on the sidelines of the UN General Assembly in New York. He plans to discuss ways to bolster Ukraine's defenses and ease fuel prices. Monday Night Football. The Los Angeles Rams, they have beaten the New York Giants 28-6. This is...
1: Chance of showers and thunderstorms tonight with mostly cloudy skies and a low of 70. Showers likely Tuesday with cloudy skies and a high of 86. More rain Tuesday night with cloudy skies and a low of 66. A big drop in temperature Wednesday, a high of 73.
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18: Radio masses. Steve Hilton is back and the crowd goes wild. Hey, man.
19: Hey, Jimmy. How you doing? You're out here. I missed you. We didn't get it together. What's going on?
18: Yeah, that's a very generous way to say you just blew it off completely, but that's fine. I see what you did. I kid. I actually, listen, you had more fun than I did. I did 3 sold out comedy shows, but it looks like you were drinking beer with truckers. Is that true?
19: That's all I ever do, basically. That's how we're going to win this race, one truck stop at a time. That's what it's all about. I was actually pouring. I was serving beer, drinking beer. It's all about the beer.
18: I know, but the news flash for my listeners is that you found some truck drivers who speak English in California. They weren't they weren't big on that before you came along.
19: I know. We've made a very, very simple pledge. No more illegal immigrant, non-English speaking truck driver licenses issued when I'm governor. But we're getting ahead of that right now. I'm focusing on the ones that speak English. How about that? A radical idea.
18: It's a head start. But your opponent, Javier Becerra, I don't know where he stands on such a thing, because he obviously played a pretty oversized role in opening up the border to the extent that they did under Biden, no?
19: So no one knows where he stands on anything, because he's basically been hiding in some basement. I mean, there's so many brilliant, you know, there's basement Becerra, there's bystander Becerra. The best one is the one which is, don't get cross at me for using a foul language on your show. This is a quote from Susan Rice, who is Biden's Obama's national security advisor, head of domestic policy under Joe Biden, worked with my opponent, Javier Becerra, for 4 years in the Biden chaff. Becerra.
18: Whoa! There you go. Aggressive! But I get it.
19: Look, yep. This guy, you're right, he was part of the open border insanity, and of course his part was most disgusting, more than any of the others, because at HHS he was responsible for the unaccompanied migrant children. The total number, 479,000, we now know, thanks to Bobby Kennedy and his team and Mark Wayne Mullen, you know, trying to find these kids that went missing because Becerra dismantled the vetting of where they were sent, so that they would be, you know, sent out of the camps that he was running quicker. Mm-hmm. There's still 300,000 or so missing today.
18: That's
19: today.
18: Crazy.
19: It's insane. And many thousands of them. We have, you know, victims coming forward now, disgusted that this guy could even be taken seriously as governor of California. You know, sent to child sex traffickers, labor traffickers. I mean, just 200 kids sent to one address that was a container stop. I mean, you know, just the whole scandal there is just unbelievable.
18: Yeah, it's crazy to me, because what you're attempting to do in taking over that state is clean up a lot of different messes at once. You know what I'm saying? We've got all this crazy fraud stuff going on. I don't know what inspired this, Steve Hilton. We've had a lot of talks about how you love California. That's great. But where do you even start? Like, if you take over the governor's mansion, where do you start?
19: So there's two answers to that, right? There's the most direct answer, which is really simple, practical things to cut people's costs.
18: Okay.
19: Right? So a good example of that is a week or so ago, I announced my plan to cap vehicle registration, right? In other states, you register your car or your truck, it's mostly under $100. Some states, you don't even have to do it every year. It's every 2 years.
18: Yeah.
19: In California, it's every year. It's hundreds of dollars for some people, $800, $900, over $1,000, right?
18: Uh-huh.
19: So we're going to cap it at the flat registration rate of $73 per vehicle per year. And we're going to abolish the DMV, this bloated bureaucratic monstrosity that drives everyone crazy. So it's things like that.
18: Uh-huh.
19: But $73 vehicle registration, your first $150,000 tax-free, no state income tax, practical things to help it. Just this afternoon in L.A., I'm announcing my plan to ban illegal street vendors and also help restaurants by scrapping the state sales tax on restaurant meals. That basically gives you, on average, every California California goes out to eat $15 a month extra, you know, in your pocket. So these are practical things. But the second thing I want to say, Jimmy, and actually this comes to the street vendors, there's a deeper thing going on. Because after all these years now, 16 years of one-party rule, where we've ended up in California is that the people who do the right thing are punished and the people who do the wrong thing are rewarded. Mm-hmm. That's the sort of basic story. For example, the street vendors thing, they legalize street vendors up and across the state to try and help illegal immigrants earn a bit of money. What's the consequence of that? Restaurants going out of business, retail stores. I was at a shoe store in South Central LA, run by a beautiful couple, Latino legal immigrants. 14 years they've been running that store. They've now got up and down the block outside street vendors selling shoes, putting them out of business. You know, it's just the same old story, handing out drugs and needles and crack pipes in MacArthur Park in L.A. rather than helping people. You know, just everything's upside down. So you're right. It is about turning everything up the right way up. But it's just common sense. It's just helping the people, the majority, who do the right thing.
18: Amen. We're talking to Steve Hilton, Republican gubernatorial candidate out in California. Is it true that American Idol is leaving California because it took too long to count the votes?
19: Exactly. You can't even get that right here.
18: They don't know who won. Okay, come on.
19: It's amazing. Yes, you've got to have a month. You've got to help. You've got to make sure that you could get the ballot harvesting in for all the different acts, you know, to make sure that they can get all the non-profits.
18: American Idol does mail-in voting now. Yeah, it's not good. It's not good.
19: each contestant has, you know, four separate non-profits doing ballot harvesting for them, getting them. it's only fair, Jimmy. I mean, how else are you supposed to run anything?
18: Well, I'm laughing because prior to bringing you on, I've been playing this clip of Gavin Newsom. And when Gavin Newsom was running for governor, okay, he said the number one priority was homelessness and affordability, and that if the next governor of California didn't fix those issues, he'd be considered a failure. Well, he was that governor. And as you know, homelessness and affordability aren't exactly knocking it out of the park out there right now. As you said, they're shooting up in the park, but they're not knocking it out of the park. So, I mean, how can you grade that party as deserving of another chance, I guess, is the question.
19: Well, I mean, I don't know if this is another clip you have. So Becerra, my opponent, we were asked in one of the debates in the primary, what grade would you give Gavin Newsom on homelessness?
18: Yeah.
19: And this guy gave it, I'm not making it up, an A. An A. Like, what planet are you on? Like, even Newsom says he's failed. It's just a joke.
18: That's true. We're talking to Steve Hilton. But that's, you know, I think what happened is Democrats have gotten a little lazy because obviously your state has been plagued by one party rule. And a lot of the media that they cater to has been plagued by one party rule. And for that reason, they're not really out there fighting for deliverables. Like, we've heard them talk at great length about health care for illegals and housing stipends for illegals. It's just so foreign to me that you're the only guy in the race actually talking about helping American citizens. Is that not weird to you to be running against the other thing?
19: It is crazy. This is the point. Like, I always say, you know, they say, right, I'm not the right wing candidate. I'm the right thing candidate. People doing the right thing, the majority, just trying to earn a living, raise their kids the right way, just do normal things. Like, you're constantly, the government's against you.
18: Yeah.
19: They're gouging you with taxes, fees, charges, everything. Hassle, bureaucracy, permits, inspections, on and on. Regulations, what kind of car to drive, what kind of house to live in, you know, how to run your business, how to raise your kids, how to cook your food, no gas stoves. Do you know what I mean? It's just nonstop nanny state bureaucracy. But if you're a homeless drug addict, sure. Let's cut, you know, here's the needles, here's the drugs, here's the crack pipes.
18: It is.
19: If you're an illegal immigrant, and if you're a truck driver who wants to, you know, drive around potentially, you know, injuring and killing Californians, you don't understand the road signs, sure, we'll give you a license. It's just amazing.
18: Yeah.
19: And but I think people have had enough of it. So, the simple slogan of our campaign is enough is enough.
18: Yep.
19: And that's how people are feeling. And it's, you know, I know everyone thinks California, you haven't got a chance. The polls are closing, some of them. We're doing events now where you've got like we just did one in San Gabriel, not a Republican area. Mm-hmm. We mostly invited Democrats and independents. We had 1,000 people.
18: Wow.
19: You know, like all the time. We're getting really, there's something happening this year. I'm not saying it's going to be easy. It's very difficult.
18: Yeah.
19: But it's not impossible for us to win this election. And that's why we're fighting so hard.
18: Yeah, no, amen. I love that. And I love the deal with vehicle registrations, you know, because when you talk about, you just say, what was the dollar amount? $73?
19: 73. Well, that's the current flat rate. So if you get, when you register your vehicle, you get this incredibly long bill.
18: Uh-huh.
19: And the first line is registration fee, mm-hmm. 73. That's what the actual cost of it. Every, wow. Then they got all these BS, you know, transportation improvement fund, this uh-huh. fund, that fund, whatever. And that's where all the just goes into their bottomless money pit of fraud and waste.
18: Wow. But 73 is good because that's the price of 1 gallon of gas right now out there.
19: Exactly. So, like, so everything's easy to keep straight in your head.
18: Listen,
19: by the way, we've got a very cool. So my plan is mm-hmm. to have a common sense energy policy where instead of importing oil from halfway around the world, we actually use the abundant oil reserves we have here in California. And there's a few other things I'm going to do. And my goal is $3 gas. By the way, it's like you can get in other states right now. Even with the war going on. So tomorrow in Santa Barbara, we are actually offering $3 gas at a gas station for real.
18: For real
19: life.
18: Wow.
19: The $3 gas will be on me tomorrow morning in Santa Barbara.
18: Come on, Steve Hilton. I love that, man. That's a big damn deal. And I appreciate it. It's funny because I wasn't going to bring it up. The idea that California is importing as much energy as it is, given the resources it has, I was reading about how they're affected even by the Strait of Hormuz because of the way the route.
19: Yes.
18: That is like, okay, California importing energy is like Las Vegas importing blackjack tables. Like, it's everywhere. I don't understand. I was reading that this morning. I didn't realize it was to that extent. I mean, how much would that impact fuel if you didn't have to bring it in from around the world?
19: That's what I'm saying. That's how we can have $3 gas. That's my plan. I mean, you know, in Santa, there are places where it's literally seeping out of the ground. I mean, surfers off the coast in Ventura County take baby oil with them, and it's not for what you think, Jimmy. It is for cleaning the oil and the tar off them, their feet and their dog's paws, because it's literally seeping out of the ground.
18: And here we are, waiting on a tanker to get here from Iran. That's crazy, Steve Hilton. Well, $3 gas, you got my whole audience, because not only do these people drive, but a lot of my listeners sniff gas. So, I mean, you talk about a slam dunk media appearance. Go out on top.
19: I want to show, there's a simple thing, right?
18: Mm-hmm.
19: I want to show you what the elections are all about in the final stage. It's on my t-shirt.
18: Yep.
19: There you go. Wake up, okay? Wake up, California. Wake up. We don't have to live like this. We don't have to put up with this BS. We can change. Just wake up and let's do it.
18: I love it. What is the website I can send these well-meaning people to?
19: SteveHiltonForGovernor.com.
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19: F-O-R, for governor. Yeah.
18: Yes, and thank you for spelling for, because if they're listening to me...
19: Well, they're all the gas. You know, they have no idea.
18: These are real. I mean, they're sniffing 93 octane. These are real committed people here. Listen, I love that you're fighting this good fight. Keep kicking ass out there, okay, buddy?
19: All right. Thank you, man. See you soon.
18: The great Steve Hilton, everybody. And tomorrow, $3 gas at the gas station, which in California constitutes like a $4 a gallon savings. California gas is so expensive, they don't even post the prices. They just show a picture of the sex act you're going to have to perform behind the station to fill up your car. It's really gotten that. I'm not even kidding. It's like, hey, man, can you fill it up on that whole thing? Back after this.
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21: 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It was unbelievable.

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9: Bottom of the ninth on Fox Across America with Jimmy Fallon. If you saw me on America's Newsroom this morning, I appreciate you checking it out. If you missed it, we'll post it on our website. I am

0: fishing with Jake Tapper in that embarrassing photo op. But they weren't. If you looked closely, they weren't actually fishing. They were dredging the bottom of the lake for CNN's ratings. But the reality is, okay, he was basically trying to force her hand, meaning tell us you're not running and send a message to the donors one way or the other to take a side now. Because if donors want Newsom to run, Newsom says he's not going to run if Kamala does. That's their cue to talk to Kamala and kind of sort this mess out. And it sounds like, based on the reports we're seeing all over the intrawebs right now, that Kamala Harris is leaning towards not running for a third time in 2028. Okay, of course, she ran famously in 2020, and on the very first debate of that election cycle, trashed Joe Biden for fighting against integrated school busing. Do you remember that whole thing? There was a little girl trying to get on a bus while you were fighting against integrated school busing. And that little girl was me, Joe Biden. And she talked about how he was denying black kids the right to have integrated school buses. Joe Biden, that's what he was fighting for.
1: Do you have a problem figuring out whether you're for me or Trump and you ain't black?
0: If you lived long enough, you might have a problem. If you were around to see some of these shenanigans. But the point is, Kamala, who went from slandering Biden to dropping out of that election, she was polling at 1% in California at the time she dropped out of the 2020 presidential primaries, only to become Joe Biden's vice presidential nominee because they did that pandering identity politics thing where they said we just need a black woman on the ticket. And didn't really go out of their way to find one of the millions of black women who could have done a better job of representing the Democratic Party than Kamala Harris did. But lo and behold, she became the border czar. At one point, the AI czar. And ultimately, the presidential nominee, because they forced Joe Biden off the ticket.
2: Come on, man.
0: Okay, and she ran the most expensive presidential ticket in the history of this country. She blew $1.5 billion. $1.5 billion in 107 days. Now, granted, most of that was her bar tab. But the fact remains that was the most expensive campaign and a losing one at that, despite the entirety of the media being behind her. And I think she's finally read that writing on the wall in that there really isn't an appetite to watch her lose a third bid for the White House right now, as she's looked at as a bit of old news. You know, when you saw the donors speaking out, Reed Hastings last week talked about that and how he thought her path forward would be cumbersome at best. It makes it sound an awful lot like this general election for the Democrats, at least their primary season anyway, will ultimately either give us an establishment candidate in Gavin Newsom or a socialist candidate in AOC. If you had your bet your money, that's where all of it is right now. Of course, overnight is a lifetime in politics, so we might just be doing this again tomorrow in a whole new world. But either way you slice it, this show is over. Pay up and get out.
1: Thank you, everybody.
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4: With SRN News, I'm John Scott. President Trump, traveling to New York for the United Nations, made a visit to Gracie Mansion and met with New York City Mayor Zoran Mamdani. The two told reporters they discussed a potential housing project in the borough of Queens and how to make New York more affordable for the working class. G7 foreign ministers calling on Iran to end its arming in support of Houthis in Yemen, which they said constituted a dangerous pattern of escalation that risked undermining international trade and creating global instability. Pakistani fighter jets have struck sites in eastern Afghanistan, targeting militant hideouts. Islamabad said 28 were killed. North Korea said its latest missile test involved a new weapon system of great significance, with photos indicated it launched a missile previously described as hypersonic. The North did not describe what exactly the weapon was. This is SRN News.
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7: Chance of showers and thunderstorms tonight with mostly cloudy skies and a low of 70. Showers likely Tuesday with cloudy skies and a high of 86. More rain Tuesday night with cloudy skies and a low of 66. A big drop in temperature Wednesday, a high of 73.
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0: news this hour from Town Hall. I'm John Scott. Katie Abbott's band from the White House say they filed a lawsuit.
1: CNN, MS Now, and Politico issued a joint statement saying they're suing after their reporters were denied access at the White House. They say, left unchallenged, it presents a threat to press freedom and the public's right to independent journalism. President Trump said Friday he was barring the outlets because of reporting he found to be fake news.
2: I don't think somebody should be allowed to come in and write fake stories.
1: The reporters' entry badges were disabled on Saturday. MS Now reporter Akayla Gardner describes how she was turned away.
3: I want to say not just me, but also our photographer had their badge taken this morning, of course, after President Trump made clear that he wants to ban MS Now, CNN, and Politico.
1: Jennifer King, Washington.
0: International heads of state in New York City for the annual UN General Assembly meeting this week.
4: Every year, 193 member nations gather in New York to have private meetings, to have public discourse, and to discuss the issues that are plaguing the world. U.S. President Donald Trump is set to open Tuesday's session with a speech. Other highly important and watched speeches will include Ukraine's Vladimir Zelensky and Israeli Prime Minister Benjamin Netanyahu's speech on Thursday. Missing on the world stage will be China's Xi Jinping, Russia's Vladimir Putin, and North Korea's Kim Jong-un. President Trump is set to meet with China's Xi Jinping later this week in Washington. In the backdrop of all of this diplomacy is the major financial crisis that the United Nations is facing due to billions of unpaid dues by the United States.
0: That is correspondent for Newsha Mary. President Trump, traveling to New York for the UN, made a visit to Gracie Mansion and met with New York City Mayor Zoran Mandani. They talked about a housing project in Queens and how to make New York more affordable for the working class. Technicians repairing data lines that failed at a key regional air traffic control center and hundreds of flights have resumed in the Northeast. This is SRN.
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7: I'm Jeff Hamlin. Vice President J.D. Vance made a campaign appearance on Monday in Greensboro in support of Michael Whatley and lashing out at former Governor Roy Cooper.
8: A man who vetoes the Parents' Bill of Rights. A man who defends gender-expansive Parents' Day. A man who cares so much about the pronouns that a radical person could foist on a 6-year-old little girl.
7: A judge has limited third-party guilt evidence ahead of the Faith Hedgepeth trial. That ruling came in on Monday. Hedgepeth, the sophomore from UNC who was found dead in her apartment in Chapel Hill in September of 2012. Raleigh police say that a string of 10 break-ins now appear to be connected with over $350,000 stolen over a span of the last 90 days. The WPTF forecast for tonight, a chance of showers and thunderstorms with cloudy skies and a low of 70. Jeff Hamlin, WPTF News.
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11: 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I think there's opportunity to expand not only throughout the state, but perhaps with neighboring states as well.
6: And if it matters to you, we're talking about it too.
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1: If you were involved in an operation, bravo. 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
2: 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Tired of congestion? Not that kind of congestion. We're talking about this kind. Avoid the congestion and stay informed with traffic on the 8s to keep you moving, whether you're driving to the office.
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6: With SRN News, I'm John Scott. President Trump and Chinese leader Xi Jinping will meet this week to discuss artificial intelligence. The meeting comes amid rising concerns about AI's potential threats and the competitive tension between those two countries. CNN, MS Now, and Politico filing a lawsuit over being denied White House access. The lawsuit calls the administration's actions barring reporters from the three news organizations a blatant violation of the First Amendment. The president said last week he was barring them because of reporting he deemed to be fake news. 12 states and Hollywood writers challenging Paramount's buyout of Warner Brothers Discovery have agreed to settle their lawsuits against the merger. The announcement effectively paves the way for the $81 billion deal to cross the finish line. The settlement will still need a final sign-off by a judge. This is SRN News.
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8: Chance of showers and thunderstorms tonight with mostly cloudy skies and a low of 70. Showers likely Tuesday with cloudy skies and a high of 86. More rain Tuesday night with cloudy skies and a low of 66. A big drop in temperature Wednesday, a high of 73.
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0: Along the Amtrak rail line in New Jersey. I'm Lisa Dwyer.
1: Media outlets banned from the White House say they filed a lawsuit. Politico, CNN, and MS Now said in a joint statement that they are bringing a federal lawsuit in a bid to immediately restore access for their reporters who were denied entry to the White House complex on Saturday and had their credentials confiscated by the Secret Service. Amy Kristen Sanders, a professor of media law and First Amendment studies at Penn State, says this is not the first time President Trump has tried to restrict news coverage by journalists he finds objectionable.
2: This administration has a history of trying to limit journalists' ability to report critically on the administration, and he actually seems to sort of strike back.
1: Wyoming Republican Senator John Barrasso, asked directly whether the president had violated the Constitution, said, quote, "No, I believe the press has an obligation to report fairly." Prime Minister Andy Burnham said Britain has agreed to provide limited military support to Saudi Arabia to repel attacks by Iran-backed Houthi rebels in Yemen. The Royal Air Force will provide air-to-air refueling of Saudi planes. More on these stories from townhall.com.
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6: I'm Gail Hurd. Well, after a nearly day-long session, more than 2 hours of public comments and another 2 hours of deliberation, and after years of discussion, the Wake County Board of Commissioners has approved the strategic combination of Wake Med and Charlotte's Atrium Health in a 5-2 vote Monday evening. District 6 Council Member Shanika Thomas voted yes.
7: Today's vote is one part of a much longer process. Regulatory reviews and implementation still lie ahead.
6: And District 5 Councilmember Tara Waters voted no.
8: I do not believe this process has provided the level of clarity and reassurance that many of our residents deserve.
6: A number of steps, including some involving federal agencies, still must approve the final arrangement. The deal includes some last-minute changes negotiated by Governor Josh Stein's office. WPTF forecast, overnight low 70 with a chance of showers and storms. A high Tuesday, 86. Gail Hurd, WPTF News.
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0: He's Eric Carley, and I'm Gary McNamara. Just reading some of the comments about Hannah Jones' daughter here.
1: Yeah.
0: Somebody wrote on X. Her failure was not moral, but analytical. She thought the schools were failing from not enough money, parental involvement, or administrative attention, all of which she was in a position to provide. If her diagnosis had been correct, her decision would have been laudable.
1: If only she had been right.
0: What?
1: What?
0: I mean, you know, if you would have been right, then you would have had a point.
1: If only I had picked all six numbers, I'd have $200 million right now. Huh? That's your observation?
0: If I had been right, or if she had been right, well, then we'd be talking about something different.
1: Then everything would be different.
0: If sending your child into a monopoly, union-run, failing for a half century, the public school system, if sending her child would have reversed all of that, well, then she would have been, it would have been laudable what she did.
1: Well, if
0: she would have been right.
1: Gary, if the skipper had only looked at the forecast, then the whole Gilligan's Island debacle would have never happened.
0: Yeah, right. Well, you know, forecasting wasn't the same in the early 60s.
1: It wasn't. So. You just kind of put your finger in the wind and it's good. We'll go out. It's just a three-hour tour. A three-hour tour.
0: Right.
1: My gosh. If only she had been right, we'd be talking about something different. Oh, my God. If only things were the opposite. Oh, my God.
0: Man, if Norwood's kick would have just been 3 feet to the left.
1: Right.
0: I'd have my Super Bowl in 91.
1: Exactly. Just 3 feet. We're talking 36 inches.
0: It's not that much.
1: Not that much.
0: Why does that decide the Super Bowl?
1: Why?
0: That's racist.
1: It is. We don't know how, but it is.
0: I don't need to explain.
1: Oh, they don't.
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5: With SRN News, I'm John Scott. Prime Minister Andy Burnham says Britain has agreed to provide limited military support to Saudi Arabia to repel attacks by Iran-backed Houthi rebels in Yemen. Burnham told reporters he had agreed the Royal Air Force will provide air-to-air refueling of Saudi planes. The conflict between Houthis and Yemen's Saudi-backed government has reignited, with Houthis aiming missile and drone strikes on Saudi Arabia, including one that targeted Riyadh before being intercepted. Technicians required repaired data lines that failed at a key regional air traffic control center, and all major airports in the New York area are now resuming operations. That's after hundreds of flight cancellations ripple through the Northeast. Flights canceled at Newark, LaGuardia, Kennedy, and Philadelphia airports. This is SRN News.
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8: Chance of showers and thunderstorms tonight with mostly cloudy skies and a low of 70. Showers likely Tuesday with cloudy skies and a high of 86. More rain Tuesday night with cloudy skies and a low of 66. A big drop in temperature Wednesday, a high of 73.
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0: limited military support to Saudi Arabia to repel attacks by Iran-backed Houthi rebels in Yemen. Burnham says the Royal Air Force will provide air-to-air refueling of Saudi planes over the next several weeks. The conflict between the Houthis and Yemen's Saudi-backed government has reignited, with Houthis aiming missile and drone strikes at Saudi Arabia. The Houthis also declared a blockade on Saudi shipping, attacking Saudi-linked vessels and oil facilities inside the kingdom, which is the world's top oil exporter. I'm Lisa Dwyer.
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4: I'm Jeff Hamlin. Vice President J.D. Vance made a campaign appearance on Monday in Greensboro in support of Michael Whatley and lashing out at former Governor Roy Cooper.
5: A man who vetoes the Parents' Bill of Rights. A man who defends gender-expansive Parents' Day. A man who cares so much about the pronouns that a radical person could foist on a six-year-old little girl.
4: A judge has limited third-party guilt evidence ahead of the Faith Hedgepeth trial. That ruling came in on Monday. Hedgepeth, the sophomore from UNC who was found dead in her apartment in Chapel Hill in September of 2012. Raleigh police say that a string of 10 break-ins now appear to be connected with over $350,000 stolen over a span of the last 90 days. The WPTF forecast for tonight, a chance of showers and thunderstorms with cloudy skies and a low of 70. Jeff Hamlin, WPTF News.
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1: If you were involved in an operation, bravo. 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
2: 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Tired of congestion? Not that kind of congestion. We're talking about this kind. Avoid the congestion and stay informed with traffic on the 8s to keep you moving, whether you're driving to the office.
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6: With SRN News, I'm John Scott. A federal appeals panel has ruled in favor of new Missouri congressional districts backed by President Trump. But there is no immediate impact from Monday's ruling. That's because the 8th U.S. Circuit Court of Appeals delayed the effect of its order to allow time for an appeal. Opponents of the new map said that they will file an emergency appeal to the U.S. Supreme Court. President Trump set for a whirlwind schedule of meetings with leaders from 4 continents at the U.N. General Assembly. The president expected to start the day with a speech to assembled delegates before meeting no fewer than 11 world leaders, bilateral or in-group settings. Later in the day, Mr. Trump will meet with British Prime Minister Burnham, Ukrainian President Zelensky, Venezuela's interim leader Delcy Rodriguez, Danish Mayor Frederiksen, just to name a few. This is SRN News.
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9: Chance of showers and thunderstorms tonight with mostly cloudy skies and a low of 70. Showers likely Tuesday with cloudy skies and a high of 86. More rain Tuesday night with cloudy skies and a low of 66. A big drop in temperature Wednesday, a high of 73.
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4: I'm Tony Rixby. After months of discussion, nearly a full day of debate, more than 2 hours of public comment, and 2 hours of deliberation, Wake County Commissioners voting 5-2 to allow the proposed merger between Atrium Health and Wake Med to proceed. District 2 Council Member Sophia Jackson among those voting yes.
5: I believe my vote protects Wake Med's legacy. It protects our most vulnerable neighbors, and it guarantees care, great care, for our children and grandchildren.
4: District 5 Commissioner Tara Waters voted no.
6: I do not believe this process has provided the level of clarity and reassurance that many of our residents deserve.
4: A number of steps, including some involving federal agencies, still must approve the final arrangement. The deal includes some last-minute changes negotiated by Governor Stein's office. At the board's public comment section, among those speaking, Thad McDonald, chair of the Wake Med Board of Directors, who was in favor.
7: After 2.5 years of careful study, we have found the best way to ensure the long-term viability of our mission is in a strategic combination with Atrium Health.
4: Retired nurse Karen Ziegler said there are just too many unanswered questions.
8: Healthcare should not be a for-profit business. It should be a human right. And providers who work for corporations, I speak from experience, are squeezed by human productivity quotas that are designed by people in boardrooms.
4: In the Senate race, less than a week after President Trump's visit to Gastonia, campaigning for Republican candidate Michael Whatley, Vice President J.D. Vance was in Greensboro.
9: And that brings us to the great state of North Carolina. Because we got to ask ourselves a question. Do we want a man who will stand up fearlessly to these lunatics? Or do we want one of these lunatics who pretends to be a moderate?
4: The visit comes as Republican Senate nominee Michael Whatley faces former Governor Roy Cooper, who is campaigning in the triad.
10: When I've worked with people in the past, it's amazing how much you do agree on, because people often focus on what you disagree on.
4: Elon University poll director Jason Husser telling WFMY Republicans working to raise Whatley's profile in the Senate race.
11: We're seeing campaigns go into full swing in North Carolina with President Trump here last week, and now J.D. Vance coming to Greensboro. This is in large part trying to boost Michael Whatley's numbers.
4: An evidentiary hearing ahead of the Faith Hedgepeth murder trial was held Monday. Hedgepeth was a 19-year-old UNC Chapel Hill sophomore when she was found dead in her off-campus apartment in September of 2012. Turning to rail safety, roughly every 6 hours, a train collision involving a pedestrian or vehicle occurs somewhere in the United States. This week is National C-Trax Think Train Week. Norfolk Southern Chief Safety Officer John Phelps says it's time to educate ourselves and others about making safe choices when you're near the railroad tracks.
12: Safety around railroad tracks is something that a lot of people take for granted. C-Trax Think Train Week, ST3 for short, it's all about public awareness.
4: Last year, there were more than 2,300 people killed across the country or injured in railroad crossing collisions or trespassing incidents. Showers and thunderstorms likely today, otherwise mostly cloudy with a high near 85. Showers and thunderstorms tonight, low of 64. Chance of rain tomorrow, cloudy with a high near 70. Thursday, chance of rain, high only in the upper 60s, around 68 degrees. Friday, sunny with a high of 72. Sunny on Saturday with a high near 76 degrees. And we don't have any 90s in the forecast anywhere for the remainder of this week as we officially enter the autumnal equinox. Tony Rixby, WPTF News.
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17: From the Johnson Hyundai Traffic Center, in from Eastern Wake County, 64 westbound traffic pretty light this morning between NC 96 through your Lizard Lake Road exit. No major signs of slowing. 87 southbound approaching your 540 ramps this morning. Speaking of 540, that's in great shape this morning. From those I-87 ramps all the way to Aviation Parkway. No major signs of slowing on Raleigh's Beltline as you navigate those westbound lanes between I-87 and Wade Avenue. 40 working through South Raleigh. Pretty quiet this morning from Rockoy Road clear out to your US 1440 ramps. Johnston and County traffic are pretty light this morning on I-42 between Ranch Road and your 40 ramps. That trip on 40 in from Johnston County. Pretty quiet between I-42 clear out through Jones Sausage Road. Your 1 North traffic in from Apex also pretty quiet this morning between the 540 toll road up through the Cary Parkway. 40 East, 40 West approaching RDU this morning. All ramps and lanes available to you. No problems for you there. And in Durham, 885 continues to be problem-free between Ellis and I-40. 40 East working into RTP this morning. Also pretty quiet all the way between NC-54 through your 885 ramps. 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
21: Your Tuesday forecast expects showers and thunderstorms throughout the day. Otherwise, mostly cloudy with a high of 85, and then tonight, cloudy with a low of 64. Tomorrow, rain continues, otherwise cloudy with a high of 70.
22: Soft on crime, career politician Roy Cooper released 3,500 criminals early. Cooper pardoned and set free more criminals than any North Carolina governor this century. Violent criminals like Jimmy Spate Jr., the career criminal with 8 prior convictions. Burglary, felony car theft, sexually abusing a 14-year-old child.
23: Jimmy Spate's record is extensive. Charged for not one, but 2 violent crimes.
24: First-degree murder, rape, and kidnapping assault.
22: After Cooper let Spate back out on our streets, Spate then sexually assaulted a woman and murdered an innocent man. Roy Cooper's radical record made North Carolina more dangerous. Some people just don't deserve another chance. 40 years of Roy Cooper is long enough. SLF PAC is responsible for the content of this advertising. 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Not authorized by any candidate or candidate's committee. www.slfpac.org.
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2: The Wake County Commissioner's holding a meeting today that could decide the fate of Wake Med, a longstanding health care system in Wake County. As the Wake Med Atrium deal is up for a vote, a potential merger between Wake Med and Atrium Health. There are some commissioners who say they are skeptical. And joining us now to discuss some insights about this potential merger, our good friend Steve Rowell, former Morrisville Town Councilman. Steve, how are you?
5: Hey, great to be here, Jeff. How are you?
2: I'm fine. So it's a mixture of things that we're hearing from commissioners. And looking away from how the votes will go, what have you heard from various Wake County constituents?
5: Yeah, you know, well, what I'm hearing from folks, Jeff, is that, you know, this is bigger than a hospital merger. I mean, you know, Wake Med has been providing health care for generations to Raleigh, to all of our area. So any change in governance is going to really require a lot of public scrutiny. So there's a lot of heightened tensions about what this is going to mean for patients, for the quality of care, the cost of health care. It's hard when you've been used to something for so long. And I see legitimate arguments on both sides. You know, some people and some commissioners or some people that I've heard from have said that, you know, they see the benefit of the access to capital, the $2 billion of investment, the facilities, the specialty care. And they'll be able to compete with Duke and UNC. But I think there is apprehension about cost in a time when costs are rising, and then access to care, and then also the quality of medical care that will be provided.
2: Governor Josh Stein came out and didn't outright support the potential merger, but also said that he did not oppose the combination after various revisions were made. Were you surprised by that?
5: No, I mean, I wasn't surprised. I mean, you know, he's probably not going to come in one way or the other as the governor of our state. I don't think he's ever going to go against a merger. You know, he's got a lot of other big issues going on. But, I mean, I wasn't too surprised. I mean, I don't, you know, his leadership style is more of a consensus builder. I think, as you know, mergers are something we see all the time across different industries. So as long as, you know, Wake Med and Atrium can work on the system. I mean, I know Don Ginzig. He's a very, very great leader. I think him and his team would work to make sure that it worked for the people of Wake County. So I'm always an optimist. I always look at the glass half full. So I'm assuming that Governor Stein would assume the same.
2: And obviously, we'll keep you updated about what is going on here with this vote. It's taking place as we go on today. Also, Steve, something that you're going to be present for, the former Comptroller General of the United States, David Walker, is going to be attending a breakfast coming up here this week, right?
5: Yeah, this is exciting. You know, as a former elected official, I'm doing a lot of media work, and now I'm also on a podcast with David M. Walker, who's a former Comptroller of the U.S. We manage a podcast on Roku TV now called The Economics Monday. But he was the Comptroller, the General Accounting Office, CAO, during the Clinton and George W. Bush administrations, and he's coming up with a new book on Social Security. He's a real expert on the national debt, around $40 trillion today. So he was at NC State last week. He's coming back to Duke, and he decided to do an executive briefing for me at the Central Pine Regional Council, where I serve on the board. He used to be called Triangle J. So I'm inviting some mayors and elected leaders to come and hear him out. The other thing, Jeff, that's interesting is he was the co-chair of No Labels with former U.S. Senator Joe Manchin from my home state of West Virginia, and he's going to be talking a little about the divisiveness of politics and, you know, how we can bring more independence in the fold. I know you and I, you know how divided it is today, right?
2: Absolutely.
5: Midterms, and so I think it's needed. as a moderate Democrat, I'm a consensus voter, and I think it's just gotten too divisive on both sides, you know. So, you know, that's just my take on it. But, yeah, it's a great event. Really smart guy, and Economics Monday is the show that we have on Roku TV, but I'm starting a lecture series bringing in some of these guests. So life is good after politics, although I love the media, so, you know, I love coming and sharing my ideas. But anyway,
2: sure.
5: Yeah. But David M. Walker. Yeah.
2: It is an interesting time because you mentioned Joe Manchin. He, as for years, he served as a Democrat, but he was one of the few Democrats I knew that came out with a campaign ad against telling Barack Obama he can't take his guns right in the middle of the midterms in 2010, I believe it was, when Joe Manchin was up for re-election in West Virginia. So it's a fascinating time right now because we're at a point now where the media is being banned again by Donald Trump, and this is not first time that this has happened, and I'm not sure if that helps matters at all if we can't get objective information about what's going on in the center of the country.
5: I mean, look, as a father of a journalist, I'll tell you that I think, yourself included, whether you're in radio, TV, print, we need journalists that tell stories. I mean, that's what built the foundation of this country, right? And so I just feel like, you know, we need to hear from all sides. We need to make decisions that are in the best interest of the people that we represent. And one of the things Manchin says, which I agree with, is that I think these primaries have enabled, you know, extremes on either side. And so the independents don't come out to vote. And I think that it wouldn't hurt American politics to have more options on the table. And David Walker is going to be talking about that. Also, there's the Forward Party. And I mean, they're doing great stuff. So, you know, I mean, it's, you know, you and I just tell you, when you get on the other side, you see it's divided. And, you know, we sent man to the moon when Kennedy was president. My father-in-law wanted to be a surgeon, and he saw that moment of man walking on the moon, and that was a country that he wanted to be in. And we can come together to do great things. I just think we gotta put aside our differences and work for the greater good.
2: Absolutely. Steve, what's the name of that podcast again that people can find on Roku?
5: Yeah, it's just Economics Monday with David M. Walker. It's on Pod TV, which is a part of Roku TV, but I can send you the link. You can just do Google and find it. And you know, I look forward to coming back in studio, seeing all my friends at WPTF. I'm grateful for all the work you do. Still, you got you on my radio when I'm driving to wherever I'm driving. And
2: thank you.
5: Got a little more time on my hands now, so maybe I'll stop by the station sometime and bring you guys some donuts and coffee.
2: Absolutely. Well, hopefully that can happen pretty soon. Steve Rao, thank you so much, Steve. You can find that podcast once again, Economics Monday, on Roku. Thanks so much, Steve.
5: Yep, thank you.
17: From the Johnson Hyundai Traffic Center, still pretty quiet this morning coming in from Zebulon. Traffic is light there on 64 westbound between North Arundel Avenue through the Lizard Lake Road exit. Raleigh's Beltline in great shape this morning between I-87 and Wade Avenue. No major signs of slowing. 540 in North Raleigh this morning as you navigate westbound from Capitol Boulevard to Aviation Parkway. 1 North traffic also pretty quiet in from Apex this morning, but between your 540 toll road and Cary Parkway, you're moving up to the posted speed limit. 40 working through southeast and southwest Raleigh. No problems for you there as you navigate westbound between Rock Quarry Road. Over to your US 1440 ramps. Johnston and County traffic pretty light this morning on I-42 between Ranch Road and your 40 ramps. 40 in Johnston County. Also pretty quiet this morning between I-42 up through Jones Sausage Road. No major problems for you in Durham this morning via 885 or 40 East as you work your way into RTP this morning. And no issues for you at your 40-85 split in Orange County. I'm Brandon Wright. That's the latest from the Johnson Hyundai Traffic Center.
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7: Your Tuesday forecast expects showers and thunderstorms throughout the day. Otherwise, mostly cloudy with a high of 85, and then tonight, cloudy with a low of 64. Tomorrow, rain continues, otherwise cloudy with a high of 70.
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2: Well, if you like traveling by rail, it's a good time for you, as passengers traveling between Raleigh and Charlotte will soon have an easier way to connect to public transit. Joining us now from the North Carolina Department of Transportation's Rail Division, it is Jason Orfner. Jason, how are you?
26: Doing real well today, Jeff. Good to talk to you again.
2: Good to talk to you. So what is the Rail and Ride Pass?
26: So the Rail and Ride Pass is an amenity that we're providing to the passengers that use NC by train. We are always looking for ways to kind of work on that last mile. The train does a great job of getting folks to and from destinations all throughout the Piedmont, destinations between Charlotte and Raleigh. But we're also really interested in making sure they can get these, our passengers can get to the, their final destinations. Many of our passengers use, rideshare services like Uber and Lyft, but we have a lot of passengers that are looking for other options as well. And so we've been working with, regional transit authorities to make sure that that connection can be made in an easy and seamless way.
2: And not only can they make that in a seamless way, but customers can participate, making it easier to reach their destination without even a car, right?
26: That's right, right. So when they get to their destination, they can actually, we actually have a code, a process that they can use to make sure that the transit pass, the transit ticket is included with their ticket purchase, and they can just complete their journey real seamlessly that way to their final destination.
2: Yeah. Now, this program includes several different systems, public transit systems that's participating in this, right?
26: That's correct. We have eight different systems that are included here in the Triangle region. We've got Go Triangle, Go Raleigh, that are part of the program. But we have systems throughout the line between Charlotte and Raleigh.
2: And people can go by their website, go by a website, and receive a code by email. Is that correct?
26: That's correct. We on our webpage at ncbytrain.org, there's a link to this rail and ride process that takes you to the exact steps how to get that code and get your pass.
2: Now, people have been taking advantage of rail travel over the last year more and more. And how much has there been an increase in rail travel in North Carolina?
26: Well, folks are using the train really more than ever. Last year, we completed the calendar year with 740,000 passengers just on the North Carolina NC by Trains services. That's a 60% increase over 2019 levels. We continue to see folks using the train in record numbers.
2: Yeah, and I know that it's becoming more of a priority. In fact, earlier this year, you announced plans to have train service to Rockingham again, right?
26: We did. In fact, that was a very successful train service down to the NASCAR event in Rockingham. Again, this year, we will support train service to the North Carolina State Fair, multiple trips a day. The North Carolina Lexington Barbecue Festival will be something we support as well for special stops in Lexington, North Carolina. But we're always looking for opportunities. People can take the train to Carolina Panthers games.
2: That's right, and at a reduced fee, as a matter of fact. And based on what I saw from their defense yesterday, that'll be a much more joyous trip.
26: Absolutely.
2: They can have one player make two interceptions, return for a touchdown, and have nine tackles in a game. I imagine a lot of people would want to fill that train and see as much as they can.
26: Exactly.
2: When it comes to, how much feedback are you getting regarding Panther people going from Raleigh to Charlotte to check out Panther games?
26: Yeah, I think folks really see it as a convenient way to get there. You know, we have a great connection once folks get to the station in Charlotte. There's already a shuttle connection, a nice quality shuttle connection provided by Cats to get to and from the game. It takes away the stress of parking. Folks are real positive about it. They really like it as part of their overall experience of enjoying the game.
2: Yeah. Now, the State Department of Transportation received $300 million from the federal government to close railroad crossings in Durham.
17: From the Johnson Hyundai Traffic Center, still seeing it quiet this morning in the Triangle. No major sign of slowing on Raleigh's Beltline this morning between I-7 and Wade Avenue. 540 North of Raleigh, getting you to your destination with no problems before you between Capitol Boulevard and Aviation Parkway in South Raleigh. Also 40 westbound, moving free and clear of any problems between Rock Quarry and your US 1440 ramps. Durham's 885, pretty quiet this morning between Ellis and I-40. The same story with 40 eastbound in Durham, quiet between NC-54 through those 885 ramps. A 64 westbound traffic coming out of Zebulon this morning. Pretty light this morning between North Arundel Avenue there and your Lizard Lick Road exit. And no major signs of slowing in from Johnston County. 40 westbound, quiet between I-42 up to Jones Sausage Road. I'm Brandon Wright. That's the latest from the Johnson Hyundai Traffic Center.
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21: Your Tuesday forecast expects showers and thunderstorms throughout the day. Otherwise, mostly cloudy with a high of 85. And then tonight, cloudy with a low of 64. Tomorrow, rain continues. Otherwise, cloudy with a high of 70.
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13: I'm Tony Rixby. After months of discussion, nearly a full day of debate, more than 2 hours of public comment, and 2 hours of deliberation, Wake County commissioners voting 5-2 to allow the proposed merger between Atrium Health and Wake Med to proceed. District 2 Council Member Sophia Jackson among those voting yes.
14: I believe my vote protects Wake Med's legacy. It protects our most vulnerable neighbors, and it guarantees care, great care, for our children and grandchildren.
13: District 5 Commissioner Tara Waters voted no.
15: I do not believe this process has provided the level of clarity and reassurance that many of our residents deserve.
13: A number of steps, including some involving federal agencies, still must approve the final arrangement. The deal includes some last-minute changes negotiated by Governor Stein's office. At the board's public comment section, among those speaking, Thad McDonald, chair of the WakeMed Board of Directors, who was in favor.
15: After 2.5 years of careful study, we have found the best way to ensure the long-term viability of our mission is in a strategic combination with Atrium Health.
13: Retired nurse Karen Ziegler said there are just too many unanswered questions.
16: Healthcare should not be a for-profit business. It should be a human right. And providers who work for corporations, I speak from experience, are squeezed by human productivity quotas that are designed by people in boardrooms.
13: In the Senate race, less than a week after President Trump's visit to Gastonia, campaigning for Republican candidate Michael Whatley, Vice President J.D. Vance was in Greensboro.
18: And that brings us to the great state of North Carolina. Because we've got to ask ourselves a question. Do we want a man who will stand up fearlessly to these lunatics? Or do we want one of these lunatics who pretends to be a moderate?
13: The visit comes as Republican Senate nominee Michael Whatley faces former Governor Roy Cooper, who was campaigning in the triad.
20: When I've worked with people in the past, it's amazing how much you do agree on, because people often focus on what you disagree on.
13: Elon University poll director Jason Husser telling WFMY Republicans working to raise Whatley's profile in the Senate race.
22: We're seeing campaigns go into full swing in North Carolina with President Trump here last week, and now J.D. Vance coming to Greensboro. This is in large part trying to boost Michael Whatley's numbers.
13: An evidentiary hearing ahead of the Faith Hedgepeth murder trial was held Monday. Hedgepeth was a 19-year-old UNC Chapel Hill sophomore when she was found dead in her off-campus apartment in September of 2012. Turning to rail safety, roughly every 6 hours, a train collision involving a pedestrian or vehicle occurs somewhere in the United States. This week is National C-Tracks Think Train Week. Norfolk Southern Chief Safety Officer John Phelps says it's time to educate ourselves and others about making safe choices when you're near the railroad tracks.
23: Safety around railroad tracks is something that a lot of people take for granted. C-Tracks Think Train Week, ST3 for short, it's all about public awareness.
13: Last year, there were more than 2,300 people killed across the country or injured in railroad crossing collisions or trespassing incidents. Showers and thunderstorms likely today, otherwise mostly cloudy with a high near 85. Showers and thunderstorms tonight, low of 64. Chance of rain tomorrow, cloudy with a high near 70. Thursday, chance of rain, high only in the upper 60s, around 68 degrees. Friday, sunny with a high of 72. Sunny on Saturday with a high near 76 degrees. And we don't have any 90s in the forecast anywhere for the remainder of this week as we officially enter the autumnal equinox. 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
0: SFN News, I'm Kyle Nashheim. Ag Democrats may be unwilling to pass a Senate farm bill at least until after the November elections based on comments at last week's party line vote advancing the bill. The first clue about Democrats' filibuster intentions came from Pennsylvania's John Fetterman.
1: I've held the line here as a loyal Democrat, and my vote really doesn't matter because it's not anywhere close to 60, but I'm just saying we got to find a way for it. My office is bombarded, and they are desperate to get this farm bill here.
0: But top ag Democrat Amy Klobuchar suggested a deal on SNAP won't likely come till after the elections.
5: There's a lot we agree on this bill and that we really can't afford to not get this done by the end of the year.
0: When a lame duck Congress may leave it up to a Democratic-led body next year to write its own farm bill, Klobuchar insisted a GOP-offered one-year delay in state SNAP penalties is not enough.
5: Especially for those states that are lowering their error rates but are going to get socked with this next year if we don't find some way all of us to come together to get the votes to get this passed.
0: Even Republicans know way forward after Chair Bozeman made his final offer.
6: It was rejected. So, again, we've worked hard to try and get this done. We've been unsuccessful. And as a result, our farmers are in the position they're in, and we're rapidly losing a window that we can actually get this thing passed.
0: The bill faces a 60-vote Senate threshold and an uncertain path amid expiring farm bill authorities and mounting financial pressures on farmers. Kyle Nashheim, SFN News.
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17: From the Johnson Hyundai Traffic Center, early morning incident in eastern Wake County. And the right lane is closed on a 64 westbound after your 264-64 split this morning. Causing a delay for you as you try to get towards NC-96 at North Arundel Avenue exit there. Once you get up towards NC-96 and back closer to Lizard Lick Road, you're back at the full posted speed limit this morning. Once you make it to the capital city, Raleigh's Beltline is moving pretty fine this morning between I-87 and Wade Avenue. No major signs of slowing at 540 as you work through North Raleigh this morning between Capitol Boulevard and Aviation Parkway. And not seeing a whole lot of volume for you just yet. And working in through South Raleigh at 40 westbound traffic. Pretty light between Rockaway Road clear out to your US 1440 ramps. No major signs of slowing coming in from Johnston County via 40 westbound this morning between I-42 up through Jones Sausage Road. And taking a look at that one north traffic in from Apex, that's also pretty light this morning between your 540 tow road up through Tryon Road. Durham's 885 are pretty quiet this morning between Ellison I-40 and no major signs of slowing of 40 east in Durham between NC-54. Through your 885 ramps. 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I'm Brandon Wright. That's the latest from the Johnson Hyundai Traffic Center.
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21: Your Tuesday forecast expects showers and thunderstorms throughout the day. Otherwise, mostly cloudy with a high of 85, and then tonight, cloudy with a low of 64. Tomorrow, rain continues, otherwise cloudy with a high of 70.
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26: According to data from the Department of Deportation Data Project, more than 5,000 people have been detained by U.S. Immigration and Customs Enforcement in North Carolina in 2026 so far. 253 people nationwide have been detained so far this year. Trey DeBrine is an immigration law attorney who works with Severiman Immigration Law, and he joins us now. Trey, how are you?
31: Doing well. How are you?
26: I'm fine. So we haven't heard as much about ICE activity in the Triangle over the last few months, but is this still something that is apparent each and every day?
31: Yeah, so it's something that's maybe a little lower key, but it still happens every day. Essentially, the big influx that was happening all over the news and that was making front pages was really unpopular, and that was something that I think was not expected. So now the operations are a little more pointed and a lot less in the public eye.
26: Has that left people that you talk with feeling fearful of carrying out even basic activities?
31: So definitely the fear is still there. However, I think it gives people a little less fear. There's good and bad to that, because then people have, you know, they don't have the fear, but they need to still have the diligence. People need to understand that the threat is real. And that includes for those who have, you know, who have legal status, who need to understand that things like crimes, small violations, that type of thing, they can be placed into custody if they have any type of violation. Just because this isn't a giant operation doesn't mean that the threat isn't still there.
26: What have you heard of over the last year and a half of people being detained, even during the most routine and basic task of life?
31: Yeah, so we're hearing a lot of detention during things like specifically certain interviews or going to court. These are routine and expected for people because of agreements with the government. There are people who are going to their check-ins that they have been going to for years, and they're detained out of nowhere, and they're not prepared for any type of detainment or any type of apprehension whatsoever, just because that's so routine. They then don't have plans for with their family. They don't have an attorney because it's not expected. As for people who are doing their day-to-day out in the streets or at the the grocery store. We're seeing a little bit less of that. However, in areas that have high immigrant populations, we're seeing still some heightened activity there.
26: Are people, like, afraid to drive? Have you talked to people who are afraid to do that?
31: Yeah, definitely.
26: So what are you advising them to do?
31: I advise people to just stay diligent, to know what's going on, make sure that you're listening to your networks, listening to your family and friends, and knowing what is going on activity-wise. There are certain groups in the area, such as Siembra, who make sure to be aware of ICE and CBP presence, and they make sure to give notification. That way people know where it is safe. Otherwise, the most important thing is to make sure to know that crimes and violations are not a joke right now. The things that you may have heard a friend or a family member did in the past and they thought that it wasn't that big of a deal, or they were just let off for, is not going to be the case today. So take the law very seriously.
26: Have you heard from people who are feeling increased anxiety because of what's happened?
31: Most definitely. I think everybody I hear from has increased anxiety.
26: Yeah, it's interesting to learn this. And were you surprised the numbers based on this report were so high, over 5,000 in North Carolina, at least 440 arrests in the Raleigh area?
31: You know, it's almost this day and age, whatever number you're going to tell me isn't going to surprise me, unfortunately.
26: Yeah, it's hard to imagine in a lot of different respects, but it's still out there, and the officials' numbers coming in from the Deportation Data Project. Trey DeBrien, immigration law attorney based out of Carrboro. Trey, we thank you so much for your time here today. We appreciate it.
31: Yeah, thank you very much. Have a good day.
17: From the Johnson Hyundai Traffic Center, we're watching them sort out an early morning incident in eastern Wake County. It's on 64 westbound, just after your 264-64 split. Definitely slowing you down as you make your way towards North Arundel Avenue there on 64 west. The good news is once you get past all this, then you'll be back up to the full posted speed limit. But for right now, that right lane remains blocked off for you this morning. Now, taking a look at Raleigh's Beltline, that's pretty quiet this morning. Between I-87 and Wade Avenue, not seeing a lot of volume on the Beltline just yet. 540 in North Raleigh, also pretty free and clear of any major delays this morning between Capitol Boulevard and Aviation Parkway. 40 working through South Raleigh, and not giving you any problems between Rockaway Road through your US 1440 ramps. US 1 continues to be problem-free in Apex. At Durham's 885, pretty quiet between Ellis and I-40. 40 East in Durham, also pretty quiet between NC-54 through your 885 ramps. And not seeing a whole lot of volume for you at your 4085 split in Orange County. I'm Brandon Wright. That's the latest from your Johnson Hyundai Traffic Center.
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21: Your Tuesday forecast, expect showers and thunderstorms throughout the day. Otherwise, mostly cloudy with a high of 85, and then tonight, cloudy with a low of 64. Tomorrow, rain continues, otherwise cloudy with a high of 70.
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13: Railroads play a critical role in moving U.S. soybeans from farms to domestic and international buyers. But as the rail industry continues to consolidate, farmers and grain shippers are closely watching a proposed merger between Union Pacific and Norfolk Southern. Mike Steinhuck, executive director of the Soy Transportation Coalition, explains what's at stake.
20: For farmers to be profitable, whether soybeans or grain farmers, to be successful, it's not just a function of growing a crop, and it's not just a function of having demand for that crop. A third element that's very critical is being able to connect supply with demand, and that's what our multimodal transportation system achieves. And railroads are a very important component to that. Railroads are very well positioned to move heavy volume commodities like soybeans very long distances in a very economical, sustainable manner. So they're very, very critical to the success of our industry. A lot of the soybeans that are exported, and also a lot of the domestic moves as well, is accommodated by rail.
13: Steinhuck says the rail industry has changed significantly over time.
20: The reality is, for any capital-intensive industry, there is always a strong tendency for consolidation. And certainly the railroads are a really strong example of that. And it's happened in agriculture as well. That's something that, you know, farmers are wrestling with in a myriad of fronts. But, you know, certainly within the rail industry, that has occurred over the years. And to the point where today, we have six what are called Class 1 railroads. There are only six of them.
13: That trend towards consolidation is at the heart of a proposed merger.
20: Union Pacific and Norfolk Southern announced the intention to actually merge. Technically, it would be Union Pacific acquiring Norfolk Southern because Union Pacific is the larger railroad. But for the first time in U.S. history, it would provide one single railroad company uninterrupted service from the east coast of the United States all the way to the west coast.
13: Supporters say a combined railroad could create a more seamless transportation network.
20: One of the fundamental realities that is widely acknowledged within supply chains is that whenever you have a handoff going from one railroad to the next, or going from trucking to rail, or going from trucking to barge, whatever the handoff is, there's a cost associated with that. Freight doesn't like to be treated like a baton in a track and field relay race. The more you can limit handoffs, the more efficient that service is, and usually the more economical that service is. So there is a lot of agricultural shippers who do subscribe to that.
13: But others worry the merger could leave customers with fewer transportation choices and less leverage in the marketplace. The merger proposal is now before the U.S. Surface Transportation Board for review. The process is expected to take at least a year, with a decision likely not coming until the summer or fall of 2027.
26: It is something that is a staple of the autumn in Huntersville, North Carolina. It is the Carolina Renaissance Festival. It opens in about 2 weeks, and it'll carry on through all throughout the fall on various weekends. And joining us now to discuss it, Matt Siegel from the Carolina Renaissance Festival. Matt, how are you?
2: I'm doing great, Jeff. Thanks for having me. I really appreciate it.
26: Thank you. So for those who don't know, this is something that blends a lot of different things together. It's going to start on Saturday, October 3rd, a week from this Saturday. But what does the festival weave in together to make it so appealing to a broad amount of people?
2: Oh, sure. It is a cornucopia of sights, sounds, food, entertainment. It is just unbelievable. The Carolina Renaissance Festival is one of the largest Renaissance festivals in the country, and it spans 25 acres of attractions. You feel as if when you walk through the village gates that you're entering a storybook village, straight as if you're walking through the pages of a fairy tale. There are hundreds of costume characters all around you, all of them coming together to bring to life the 16th century. And then you have a whole world of fantasy characters, from friendly dragons to fairies to mermaids that are swimming in the mermaid grotto, interacting with children through the aquarium glass. And then you have, of course, gallant knights on horseback jousting three times daily in the Queen's Tournament Arena. And princesses and royalty. It's just nonstop entertainment all day long from open to close. You really can't see and do it all in one day. It's fantastic.
26: It's almost like time travel here, it sounds like, in many different respects. And you have things that are going to be featured at various weekends, different features for different weekends, but there's one that will be going on throughout all weekend.

0: children and adults will love it. And it's all new for this entire season. And then in addition to that, we have four other new acts that will be coming to perform at the festival, rotating every 2 weeks as Her Majesty Queen Isabella's special guests. And those acts are, each of them, uniquely amazing with their own variety of stunts and danger, with swords and knives and daring feats, contortionism, acrobatics, sword swallowing, comedy. It's a wide variety of entertainment. And that's just, you know, a small glimpse, because we have a total of 16 outdoor stages, and every 30 to 45 minutes on those 16 stages, each festival day, entertainment is rotating on and off the stage. So as I mentioned before, you can't see and do it all in one day. It's fantastic. But that's just the entertainment. Then there's shopping. Mm-hmm. And I could go on and on about the Artisan Marketplace with over 140 merchants that are selling handmade arts and crafts. Shopping in and of itself is an experience at the festival that draws thousands of visitors to come to attend. It's fantastic.
1: And you mentioned some of the characters that people can see on stage. They can also meet them off stage, right?
0: Yeah, that's what's the amazing about Renaissance festivals in general and our Renaissance festival. There's no fourth wall. There's no barrier between the audience and the performers on stage. The performers will come off the stage during the show and bring volunteers out of the audience and up onto the stage. And then when a show concludes, you get to meet them and engage with them and talk with them. And that personal connection that we have with the audience, that the performers make with the audience, that really is one of the magical things about the Carolina Renaissance Festival and the secret to our, you know, 33 years of success.
1: And you mentioned also shopping. There's also various activities that'll be going on as well, involving just a wide variety of things, lots of crafts too, right?
0: Yeah, the Artisan Marketplace, there are over, as I mentioned, over 140 merchants.
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3: Breaking news this hour from Town Hall. I'm Rich Thomason. The Iran war is expected to be one of the topics that President Trump touches on when he addresses the UN General Assembly today. Ahead of the speech, Mr. Trump sat down with New York City's mayor at Gracie Mansion.
4: After an hour-long chat with President Trump, Mayor Zoran Mamdani acknowledged their political and policy differences, but said,
5: I appreciate the conversation the president and I have had on the subject of how we can make it easier to afford life in this great city that we call our home.
4: And of the Democratic Socialist mayor, President Trump offered these comments.
6: You have to understand, I want what's good for New York. I want what's good for the country. I want him to be a great mayor, and he's certainly got potential.
4: I'm Ben Thomas.
3: Left on the outside looking in, several media organizations say they'll fight to get back into the White House. The BBC's Sarah Smith.
7: The three media outlets denied access to the White House have launched a legal challenge, asserting that President Trump's ban violates the constitutionally protected right to freedom of the press. While the White House has just launched a new YouTube channel called Trump TV, which is showing past speeches and videos of the president described as the must-see highlights of the Trump administration.
3: And Vice President Vance insists the president is not banning media from the White House.
8: What he's doing is saying, we're not going to give you special access to the White House if you engage in what is effectively propaganda.
3: Technicians have fixed fiber communications lines that were severed by a construction crew at a key Northeast Regional Air Traffic Control Center. Major airports in the New York area back in business after hundreds of flight cancellations impacted travel all across the Northeast. Some residual delays do remain. $4.47 a gallon. That's AAA's national average for gasoline as of this morning. It's the same as yesterday. On Wall Street, Dow futures 53 points higher. NASDAQ futures are up 7. More on these stories, townhall.com.
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2: I'm Tony Rixby. After months of discussion, nearly a full day of debate, more than 2 hours of public comment, and 2 hours of deliberation, Wake County Commissioners voting 5-2 to allow the proposed merger between Atrium Health and Wake Med to proceed. District 2 Council Member Sophia Jackson among those voting yes.
3: I believe my vote protects Wake Med's legacy. It protects our most vulnerable neighbors, and it guarantees care, great care, for our children and grandchildren.
2: District 5 Commissioner Tara Waters voted no.
4: I do not believe this process has provided the level of clarity and reassurance that many of our residents deserve.
2: A number of steps, including some involving federal agencies, still must approve the final arrangement. The deal includes some last-minute changes negotiated by Governor Stein's office. At the board's public comment section, among those speaking, Thad McDonald, chair of the Wake Med Board of Directors, who was in favor.
5: After 2.5 years of careful study, we have found the best way to ensure the long-term viability of our mission is in a strategic combination with Atrium Health.
2: Retired nurse Karen Ziegler said there are just too many unanswered questions.
6: Healthcare should not be a for-profit business. It should be a human right. And providers who work for corporations, I speak from experience, are squeezed by human productivity quotas that are designed by people in boardrooms.
2: In the Senate race, less than a week after President Trump's visit to Gastonia, campaigning for Republican candidate Michael Whatley, Vice President J.D. Vance was in Greensboro.
7: And that brings us to the great state of North Carolina. Because we've got to ask ourselves a question. Do we want a man who will stand up fearlessly to these lunatics? Or do we want one of these lunatics who pretends to be a moderate?
2: The visit comes as Republican Senate nominee Michael Whatley faces former Governor Roy Cooper, who was campaigning in the triad.
8: When I've worked with people in the past, it's amazing how much you do agree on, because people often focus on what you disagree on.
2: Elon University poll director Jason Husser telling WFMY Republicans working to raise Whatley's profile in the Senate race.
9: We're seeing campaigns go into full swing in North Carolina with President Trump here last week, and now J.D. Vance coming to Greensboro. This is in large part trying to boost Michael Whatley's numbers.
2: An evidentiary hearing ahead of the Faith Hedgepeth murder trial was held Monday. Hedgepeth was a 19-year-old UNC Chapel Hill sophomore when she was found dead in her off-campus apartment in September of 2012. Turning to rail safety, roughly every 6 hours, a train collision involving a pedestrian or vehicle occurs somewhere in the United States. This week is National C-Tracks Think Train Week. Norfolk Southern Chief Safety Officer John Phelps says it's time to educate ourselves and others about making safe choices when you're near the railroad tracks.
10: Safety around railroad tracks is something that a lot of people take for granted. C-Tracks Think Train Week, ST3 for short, it's all about public awareness.
2: Last year, there were more than 2,300 people killed across the country or injured in railroad crossing collisions or trespassing incidents. Showers and thunderstorms likely today, otherwise mostly cloudy with a high near 85. Showers and thunderstorms tonight, low of 64. Chance of rain tomorrow, cloudy with a high near 70. Thursday, chance of rain, high only in the upper 60s, around 68 degrees. Friday, sunny with a high of 72. Sunny on Saturday with a high near 76 degrees. And we don't have any 90s in the forecast anywhere for the remainder of this week as we officially enter the autumnal equinox. 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
2: Good Tuesday morning, everyone. Welcome back into the WPTF Morning News. Coming up this morning, you'll be hearing a lot about the Wake County Commissioner's vote last night to move forward that Wake Med Atrium merger. We'll be joined at 7:40 this morning by Rose Hoban. She's the editor of North Carolina Health News, to get her insight as to what this means and what obstacles are still to face the merger proponents after last night's vote by the Wake County Commissioners. Also this morning, we'll be hearing from Victoria Wan about prostate cancer and some of the new treatments that are available there. It's Tuesday morning. That means Stephen Cates will drop by, our financial analyst. We'll be talking a lot about the action from the Fed last week and beyond the flu vaccine, what pharmacists want you to know about respiratory protection this fall. We'll be talking with Paul Gara in the 8 o'clock hour. Right now, though, WPTF News Time is 6:08 as we head to the Johnson Hyundai Traffic Center. Say good morning to Brandon Wright.
12: Good morning, Tony. And we are off to start this morning with an early morning incident in eastern Wake County. Right lane currently closed off, US 64 westbound, just after your 264-64 split, slowing your travel down to North Arundel Avenue this morning. And we're already starting to see backups onto the 64 side of that 264-64 split this morning. Now, the good news is, once you get past all of that and get closer to Lizard Lick Road, you're back at the full posted speed limit. But for now, you're stuck in a minor slowing this morning out there in eastern Wake County. Raleigh's Beltline, pretty good shape this morning between I-87 and Wade Avenue. 540 and North Raleigh also pretty quiet this morning between Capitol Boulevard and Aviation Parkway. Not seeing any problems for you working through South Raleigh this morning via 40 westbound between Rockquarry Road and your US 1440 ramps. 885 in Durham, pretty quiet between Ellis and I-40, and at 40 eastbound traffic in Durham. Also pretty light this morning if you're working towards RTP between NC-54 through your 885 ramps. 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
15: Your Tuesday forecast expects showers and thunderstorms throughout the day. Otherwise, mostly cloudy with a high of 85, and then tonight, cloudy with a low of 64. Tomorrow, rain continues, otherwise cloudy with a high of 70.
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2: Good morning, everyone. It's 6:13, 69 degrees here in the Triangle, and by the time we get to the end of the week, we're going to be seeing some morning lows in the low 50s. As a matter of fact, on Saturday morning, some of the outlying areas could actually be in the 40s as we get a good taste of fall beginning tomorrow. And today is the first day of the astronomical fall. The meteorological fall began back in the 1st of September. But we have a relatively moderate day today, temperatures in the 80s, before we get that taste of fall beginning tomorrow. Nestled in a forest just north of Charlotte is a storybook village that invites time-traveling guests into a realm where history meets fantasy. The Carolina Renaissance Festival is back for a 32nd season of medieval marvels, spanning 8 festive weekends, Saturdays and Sundays, through November 23rd, beginning on October 4th. Matt Siegel with the Carolina Renaissance Festival joined Jeff Hamlin to discuss the event.
22: For those who don't know, this is something that blends a lot of different things together. It's going to start on Saturday, October 3rd, a week from this Saturday. But what does the festival weave in together to make it so appealing to a broad amount of people?
23: Oh, sure. It is a cornucopia of sights, sounds, food, entertainment. It is just unbelievable. The Carolina Renaissance Festival is one of the largest Renaissance festivals in the country, and it spans 25 acres of attractions. You feel as if when you walk through the village gates that you're entering a storybook village, straight as if you're walking through the pages of a fairy tale. There are hundreds of costume characters all around you, all of them coming together to bring to life the 16th century. And then you have a whole world of fantasy characters, from friendly dragons to fairies to mermaids that are swimming in the mermaid grotto, interacting with children through the aquarium glass. And then you have, of course, gallant knight on horseback jousting 3 times daily in the Queen's Tournament Arena, and princesses and royalty. It's just nonstop entertainment all day long from open to close. You really can't see and do it all in one day. It's fantastic.
22: It's almost like time travel here, it sounds like, in many different respects. And you have things that are going to be featured at various weekends, different features for different weekends, but there's one that will be going on throughout all weekend, and it's uniquely titled Cirque du Soir.
23: Cirque du Soir, yes. Cirque du Soir. It's a new act performing on stage 4 times each festival day for the entire 16-day festival season. And it is a animal spectacular featuring trained cats and trained rats performing circus stunts. Cirque du Soir has been seen on America's Got Talent. The act also has several Guinness World Book records. It's a family-friendly show. It's super fun. Children and adults will love it. And it's all new for this entire season. And then in addition to that, we have 4 other new acts that will be coming to perform at the festival, rotating every 2 weeks as Her Majesty Queen Isabella's special guests. And those acts are, each of them, uniquely amazing with their own variety of stunts and danger, with swords and knives and daring feats, contortionism, acrobatics, sword swallowing, comedy. It's a wide variety of entertainment. And that's just, you know, a small glimpse, because we have a total of 16 outdoor stages And every 30 to 45 minutes on those 16 stages, each festival day, entertainment is rotating on and off the stage. So as I mentioned before, you can't see and do it all in one day. It's fantastic. But that's just the entertainment. Then there's shopping. Mm-hmm. And I could go on and on about the artisan marketplace with over 140 merchants that are selling handmade arts and crafts. Shopping in and of itself is an experience at the festival that draws thousands of visitors that come to attend. It's fantastic.
22: And you mentioned some of the characters that people can see on stage. They can also meet them off stage, right?
23: Yeah, that's what's the amazing about Renaissance festivals in general and our Renaissance festival. There's no fourth wall. There's no barrier between the audience and the performers on stage. The performers will come off the stage during the show and bring volunteers out of the audience and up onto the stage.
2: Jeff Hamblin talking with Matt Siegel with the Carolina Renaissance Festival, getting underway on October the 4th and running through November the 23rd. WPTF News Time is 6:18. Let's head back to the Johnson Hyundai Traffic Center. Brandon Wright is standing by there. Brandon, you were already telling us as we look to the east, already some problems at 64.
12: Yes, Tony, we had an early morning accident there, 64 westbound, just after your 264-64 split, blocking the right lane. And from the camera shots, it looks like they're still dealing with that incident there. So that's causing some delays for you getting to NC-96 or North Arundel Avenue, if you prefer that title. And that's slowing you down trying to get towards Elijah Lick Road. So 64 westbound in from Eastern Wake County, slowing down a lot quicker and a lot earlier than we typically see. But once you get past that, probably closer to Knightdale Eagle Rock Road, you're back up to the full posted speed limit there and can navigate your 87 southbound of traffic without much delay getting to Raleigh's Beltline. Now, once you get to Raleigh's Beltline, you're still looking at some great shape this morning between I-87 and Wade Avenue. Where we are starting to see it slow down for you this morning is approaching your US 1-440 ramps. That starts slowing down just after Gorman Street this morning. Now, in Durham, 885 already starting to cause some merge delays with 40 eastbound as you work your way into the park this morning. 40 eastbound further back near NC-54, free and clear of those delays. You won't get those until you get closer to your 885 ramps. Coming in from Johnston, the county, 40 westbound continues to be problem-free between I-42 all the way up through Jones Sausage Road. I'm Brandon Wright. That's the latest from the Johnson Hyundai Traffic Center.
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15: Your Tuesday forecast expects showers and thunderstorms throughout the day. Otherwise, mostly cloudy with a high of 85, and then tonight, cloudy with a low of 64. Tomorrow, rain continues, otherwise cloudy with a high of 70.
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2: 69 degrees in the Triangle now, headed up to that high of 85. Be sure you carry your rain jacket or your umbrella with you today, because we get a chance of showers and thunderstorms just about any time during the course of today and tonight as well. Well, we've been talking about the WakeMed Atrium merger, and we'll have a complete segment on that with Rose Holman coming up in the 7 o'clock hour. But Ed Donahue reports there was another big merger that was approved yesterday.
10: California's Attorney General announced a settlement with Paramount in a lawsuit led by his state challenging the company's blockbuster deal to buy Warner Brothers Discovery. This deal would bring together two of Hollywood's oldest studios, as well as key TV networks like CBS and CNN, streaming platforms HBO Max and Paramount Plus, and movie titles ranging from Harry Potter to Top Gun. California Attorney General Rob Bonta says Paramount agreed to significantly increase domestic production.
24: Production in the United States, and necessarily production right here in L.A., in Hollywood. More jobs, more economic activity, better for workers.
10: Bonta says the deal includes a news editorial independence board
24: to support CBS News' and CNN's continued editorial independence, to ensure independent, objective, fact-based reporting.
10: The settlement still needs final court approval. I'm Ed Donahue.
2: Correspondent Ben Thomas reports this morning that President Trump's first stop in New York City was to see the city's mayor.
25: Each time the president and I speak, it is about the same topics: how to improve the lives of New Yorkers and how to use the power of government to take on the cost of living crisis, to grow our economy.
26: After an hour-long chat with President Trump, Mayor Zoran Mamdani acknowledged their political and policy differences, but said,
25: at a time where hundreds of thousands of New Yorkers are asking the questions of how they can afford this city, I appreciate the conversation the president and I have had on the subject of how we can make it easier to afford life in this great city that we call our home.
26: And of the Democratic Socialist mayor, President Trump offered these comments.
27: You have to understand, I want what's good for New York. I want what's good for the country. So if I had a choice of having him be a bad mayor or horrible mayor, I don't want that. I want him to be a great mayor, and he certainly got potential.
26: I'm Ben Thomas.
2: Correspondent Lisa Dwyer reports there were a lot of major flight delays in the New York City area yesterday.
28: Hundreds of flights were canceled in the Northeast due to technical problems at a key regional air traffic control center that is the same facility that caused numerous disruptions in the spring of 2025. This time, operations were halted at every major airport in the New York City area for several hours. The Federal Aviation Administration says a key circuit failed at an air traffic facility in Philadelphia. That circuit is due to be replaced as part of the overhaul of the nation's air traffic control system. A backup fiber line was also cut due to construction by Verizon contractors working along the Amtrak rail line in New Jersey. I'm Lisa Dwyer.
2: Ben Thomas reporting that ICE is hiding the locations of thousands of detainees who are set for eventual deportation.
26: U.S. Immigration and Customs Enforcement has stopped publicly revealing where it's holding most detainees subject to final deportation orders. Current and former officials familiar with the practice tell AP ICE quietly removed the names from its online locator system on September 15th, making it far more difficult for lawyers and relatives to find them. Several lawyers contacted by AP confirmed their clients vanished from the system this week, and the American Immigration Lawyers Association warned its members about the situation Friday. I'm Ben Thomas.
2: Time to Take a trip.
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11: 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I'm Peter Greenberg, and this is today's Worldwide Travel Minute. 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
2: WPTF News Time 6:28 as we head back over to the Johnson Hyundai Traffic Center where Brandon Wright is standing by. And Brandon, it didn't take long this morning to have the first incident over in the east. I guess that's sort of near where Wendell and Zebulon are meeting in that area.
12: Yes, it is, Tony. That's right there where Wendell and Zebulon are meeting. And we did have an early morning incident there, 64 westbound, just after your 264-64 split. They had the right lane closed off. We've been updated now that DOT has moved everything to the shoulder. So still some flashing lights on the scene there and lots of volume this morning. So that eastern Wake County commute coming into the capital city this morning is going to take a little bit longer than you're probably used to this morning. So you're sluggish between your 264-64 split through your Lizard Lick Road exit. And we see some of that traffic as it made its way down to 87 southbound as we start to see some crowding approaching Smithfield Road. That'll definitely keep you busy as you try to get towards 540 or the Beltline this morning. Now, once you get to the Beltline, traffic's still pretty light this morning between I-87 clear up the Wade Avenue. 540 also light volume this morning between Capitol Boulevard and Aviation Parkway. 40 westbound in southwest Raleigh. That is keeping you busy approaching your US 1-440 ramps. Expect to start slowing down just after Gorman Street. And 885 in Durham, full lanes this morning between the Cornwallis Road and your 40 ramps this morning. 40 itself still looking light this morning between NC-54 up until you get to your 885 ramps where you'll encounter that merge delay. I'm Brandon Wright. That's the latest from the Johnson Hyundai Traffic Center.
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13: NCN News, I'm Mike Riley. Vice President J.D. Vance was in Greensboro Monday, stumping for Republican Michael Wadley against former North Carolina Governor Roy Cooper. He characterized Cooper as a far-left extremist by vetoing an elections bill that included ID requirements.
14: Our elections are less safe because instead of being a patriot, instead of having the courage to stand up to the far left, Roy Cooper bent the knee.
13: Ben Thomas reports with world leaders in New York awaiting his remarks to the UN. President Trump's first stop was to see the city's mayor.
16: After an hour-long chat with President Trump, Mayor Zoran Mamdani acknowledged their political and policy differences, but said,
25: at a time where hundreds of thousands of New Yorkers are asking the questions of how they, I appreciate the conversation the president and I have had.
13: CNN, MS Now, and Politico have filed a lawsuit over being denied White House access. The lawsuit calls the administration's actions barring reporters from the three news organizations a blatant violation of the First Amendment. An analysis of visitor spending and economic trends in Western North Carolina reflect the region still has a long way to go in recovering from the widespread impacts from Hurricane Helene. Governor Josh Stein tells WRAL.
17: Small businesses lost months of sales, and we had to do everything we can to try to help them in those early months to keep their doors open.
13: Some North Carolina lawmakers are pushing to shorten the state's mandatory separation period for divorce, arguing the current law places financial and emotional burdens on people seeking to end their marriages. Senator Woodson Bradley, one of the bill's sponsors, tells ABC 11.
18: It took me almost 6 years to get divorced. That is one of the biggest reasons why you see women getting unfair settlements, custody battles, things like that in this state is because they can't financially sustain the fight.
13: Charlotte City Council on Monday night voted to support I-77 South Toll Lane Project. 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North Carolina Agricultural and Technical State University in Greensboro family is mourning the loss of a student. University officials say the student died over the weekend while trying to save his sister from drowning during a kayaking trip. AP's Lisa Dwyer reports on a legal agreement over the Paramount Warner merger.
28: California's Attorney General has announced a multi-state settlement with Paramount in a lawsuit led by California challenging Paramount's acquisition of Warner Brothers Discovery. The announcement effectively paves the way for the mega merger to move forward with some new commitments. The $81 billion blockbuster deal will bring together two of Hollywood's oldest studios, key TV networks like CBS and CNN, and streaming platforms HBO Max and Paramount Plus, as well as decades of libraries with titles ranging from Harry Potter to Top Gun. I'm Lisa Dwyer.
13: Now this.
1: For the Southern Farm Network, I'm Kyle Nasheim. Democrats remain divided over whether to advance the Senate Farm Bill, with SNAP provisions a key sticking point. Pennsylvania Democrat John Fetterman says farmers are pressing Congress to act.
3: I've held the line here as a loyal Democrat, and my vote really doesn't matter because it's not anywhere close to 60, but I'm just saying we got to find a way for my office is bombarded, and they are desperate to get this farm bill here.
1: Minnesota Democrat Amy Klobuchar says Democrats want a farm bill completed this year, but argues the Senate bill's one-year delay in SNAP penalties is insufficient.
4: There's a lot we agree on this bill, and that we really can't afford to not get this done by the end of the year.
1: Agriculture Committee Chairman John Bozeman says efforts to reach an agreement have so far failed. The bill faces a 60-vote threshold in the Senate. Democrats have raised concerns about SNAP penalty changes, leaving the legislation's path forward uncertain. I'm Kyle Nasheim.
13: Mike Traley, NCN News.
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23: We've talked before about how too much sitting quietly chips away at our health. Well, here's a fix so simple, it almost sounds too good to be true. In her new book, Body Electric, journalist Manoush Zomorodi teamed up with a Columbia University researcher to test a small idea. What if you moved for just 5 minutes every half hour? Pacing, for example, during a phone call. Walking the dog, loading the dishwasher, marching in place. More than 23,000 people signed up to try it, and the results were up to a 28% drop in fatigue, steadier moods, and sharper focus. People's productivity didn't suffer one bit. Here's the catch. You can't undo a whole day of sitting with a single trip to the gym. As Zomorodi put it, sitting all day kinks your body like a garden hose. But you can unkink it with bursts of movement throughout your day. I'm Dr. Sanjay Gupta, helping you live a better life.
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12: From the Johnson Hyundai Traffic Center, we see that slowdown coming in from Eastern Wake County. That's keeping you busy this morning between your 264 split in and Lizard Lick Road due to an earlier incident that Eastern Wake County traffic's trying to recover from. 87 southbound now, full lanes this morning between the Smithfield Road and your 540 ramp. So 40 in South Raleigh also keeping you busy this morning between Lake Wheeler Road and your US 1440 ramps. You'll be on those brakes a little bit. Durham's 885, full lanes now between Ellis and I-40 on the southbound side of things, and those northbound lanes start slowing down after TW Alexander. Your best place to save in September is Johnson Hyundai. 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I'm Brandon Wright. That's the latest from the Johnson Hyundai Traffic Center.
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9: Your Tuesday forecast expects showers and thunderstorms throughout the day. Otherwise, mostly cloudy with a high of 85, and then tonight, cloudy with a low of 64. Tomorrow, rain continues, otherwise cloudy with a high of 70.
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1: Happy Tuesday morning to you. Welcome into the WPTF Morning News as fall has arrived, and we'll feel it weather-wise tomorrow when we have temperatures only in the upper 60s to the low 70s, and that'll continue for much of the remainder of the week. And as a matter of fact, our nighttime lows will be dropping later in the week as well. Saturday morning, we could wake up to temperatures in the very low 50s or in some outlying areas, even in the 40s. But we do have a good chance today of showers and thunderstorms. And again, tonight, just about any time. So be sure you have some of that rain protection with you. More than 5,000 people have been detained by U.S. Immigration and Customs Enforcement in North Carolina so far this year. That's according to the most recent data from the Deportation Data Project. Trey McBride, an immigration law attorney with Siberman Immigration Law, joined Jeff Hamlin to discuss the number of ICE arrests.
2: We haven't heard as much about ICE activity in the Triangle over the last few months, but is this still something that is apparent each and every day?
3: Yeah, so it's something that's maybe a little lower key, but it still happens every day. Essentially, the big influx that was happening all over the news and that was making front pages was really unpopular, and that was something that I think was not expected. So now the operations are a little more pointed and a lot less in the public eye.
2: Has that left people that you talk with feeling fearful of carrying out even basic activities?
3: So definitely the fear is still there. However, I think it gives people a little less fear. There's good and bad to that, because then people have, you know, they don't have the fear, but they need to still have the diligence. People need to understand that the threat is real. And that includes for those who have, you know, who have legal status, who need to understand that things like crimes, small violations, that type of thing, they can be placed into custody if they have any type of violation. Just because this isn't a giant operation doesn't mean that the threat isn't still there.
2: What have you heard of over the last year and a half of people being detained, even during the most routine and basic task of life?
3: Yeah, so we're hearing a lot of detention during things like specifically certain interviews or going to court. These are routine and expected for people because of agreements with the government. There are people who are going to their check-ins that they have been going to for years, and they're detained out of nowhere, and they're not prepared for any type of detainment or any type of apprehension whatsoever, just because that's so routine. They then don't have plans with their family. They don't have an attorney because it's not expected. As for people who are doing their day-to-day out in the, you know, out in the streets or at the grocery store, we're seeing a little bit less of that. However, in areas that have high immigrant populations, we're seeing still some heightened activity there.
2: Are people, like, afraid to drive? Have you talked to people who are afraid to do that?
3: Yeah, definitely.
2: So what are you advising them to do?
3: I advise people to just stay diligent, to know what's going on, make sure that you're listening to your networks, listening to your family and friends, and knowing what is going on activity-wise. There are certain groups in the area, such as Siembra, who make sure to be aware of ICE and CBP presence, and they make sure to give notification. That way people know where it is safe. Otherwise, the most important thing is to make sure to know that crimes and violations are not a joke right now. The things that you may have heard a friend or a family member did in the past, and they thought that it wasn't that big of a deal, or they were just let off for, is not going to be the case today. So take the law very seriously.
2: Have you heard from people who are feeling increased anxiety because of what's happened?
3: Most definitely. I think everybody I hear from has increased anxiety.
2: Yeah, it's it's interesting to learn this. And were you surprised the numbers based on this report were so high, over 5,000 in North Carolina, at least 440 arrests in the Raleigh area?
3: You know, it's almost this day and age, whatever number you're going to tell me isn't going to surprise me, unfortunately.
2: Yeah, it's hard to imagine in a lot of different respects, but it's still out there. The officials' numbers coming in from the Deportation Data Project. Trey DeBrine, immigration law attorney based out of Carrboro. Trey, we thank you so much for your time here today. We appreciate it.
3: Yeah, thank you very much. Have a good day.
1: Jeff Hamblin talking to Trey DeBrine about ICE arrest in North Carolina. Our forecast for today, showers and thunderstorms, mostly cloudy with a high near 85. Showers and thunderstorms likely tonight with a low around 64. Chance of rain tomorrow as well. Cloudy, tomorrow's high only around 70. Chance of rain on Thursday, mostly cloudy. Thursday's high should stay in the 60s. When was the last time that we could say that we could have a day in this week with a high in the 60s? I would think we probably have to go back to probably April to have a day that cool for a high. WPTF News Time is 6:48. Let's head back over to the Johnson Hyundai Traffic Center where Brandon Wright is standing by. Brandon, still any problems over on the 64 West this morning?
12: Yes, Tony. We're seeing just massive delays on the 64 westbound this morning trying to get out of Zebulon. You know, it's still recovering from an early morning incident. They moved everything to the shoulder, so all lanes are available to the morning commute, but unfortunately, with that early morning incident just causing havoc this morning, you're stuck behind North Arundo Avenue, behind that exit there, trying to get over to Lizard Lick Road. And it looks like some of that volume's making its way onto 87 southbound now. We see some delays on 87 southbound between looks like between Smithville Road and your 540 ramps. And Raleigh's Beltline also starting to show some signs of congestion this morning between I-87 and the Capitol Boulevard. Working through South Raleigh, 40 westbound starts to slow down right around Lake Wheeler Road, and that keeps you busy until you get to US 1 440. At Durham's 885 keeping you off the pace this morning as well between Ellis and I-40 on those southbound lanes. And 1 South, everyone slowing down at your East William Street exit as everyone waits their turn at the exit ramp there. I'm Brandon Wright. That's the latest from the Johnson Hyundai Traffic Center.
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4: 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Even 60-degree days can be deadly for children in the car. So when you park, stop, look, lock. 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
9: Your Tuesday forecast expects showers and thunderstorms throughout the day. Otherwise, mostly cloudy with a high of 85, and then tonight, cloudy with a low of 64. Tomorrow, rain continues, otherwise cloudy with a high of 70.
13: Soft on crime, career politician Roy Cooper released 3,500 criminals early. 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Violent criminals like Jimmy Spate Jr., the career criminal with 8 prior convictions, burglary, felony car theft, sexually abusing a 14-year-old child.
14: Jimmy Spate's record is extensive, charged for not one but 2 violent crimes.
15: First-degree murder, rape, and kidnapping assault.
13: After Cooper let Spate back out on our streets, Spate then sexually assaulted a woman and murdered an innocent man. Roy Cooper's radical record made North Carolina more dangerous. Some people just don't deserve another chance. 40 years of Roy Cooper is long enough. SLF PAC is responsible for the content of this advertising. 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Not authorized by any candidate or candidate's committee. www.slfpac.org.
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1: NCN Sports, I'm Tony Rigsby. The Los Angeles Rams beating the New York Giants 28-6 last night. Davante Adams made 8 catches for 195 yards, hauled in 2 of Matthew Stafford's 4 touchdown passes. Stafford passed for 327 yards for the Rams, who capitalized after the Giants lost Jackson Dart, their starting quarterback, to a left knee injury on the first offensive series. Giants coach John Harbaugh.
6: We'll get an MRI tomorrow and have a really good feel for it, and it'll give you more information. When we find out more, I think you make those decisions when you get all the information, not right after the game.
1: NC State coach Dave Doran says there was a lot of pain and anger in the Wolfpack locker room after that stunning loss to Vanderbilt Saturday on a last-second fumble that was recovered for a touchdown. NC State hadn't trailed all day before that fumble by quarterback C.J. Bailey. Doran said Monday the responsibility rests with himself, the coaching staff, and Bailey in not executing the final play correctly.
7: We practice those plays every Friday, you know, and we have a lot of time spent on game-ending plays. And so it's tough because we were prepared for the moment and we just didn't execute, you know, in that moment.
1: NC State must regroup before hosting Appalachian State at Carter-Finley on Saturday night. Appalachian coach Dowell Loggins says that Bailey is a dangerous threat at quarterback.
11: You forget how big he is. And, you know, so I think that you've got to do a great job containing him. I think that people that play him understand the respect level you better have for him because he can hurt you that way and he can help hurt you throwing the football.
1: After taking North Carolina to the brink of a national championship this summer, Scott Forbes has agreed to a contract extension as the UNC baseball coach. Forbes agreeing to a 6-year contract extension that will make him among the top 20 highest paid college baseball coaches in the country. You're listening to NCN Sports. Mississippi has moved into the top 5 of the AP Top 25 College Football Poll with its win over LSU. The Tigers remain in the top 10, and Florida and Mississippi State join the rankings, giving the SEC 10 teams in the latest poll. The Rebels jumped to number 4 after defeating LSU 32-24. LSU slipped to number 10. Texas holds the top spot for the second week, followed by Georgia, Notre Dame, Ole Miss, and Indiana. Louisville made the biggest gain, rising to number 16. Texas A&M fell to number 23 after losing to Kentucky. Preseason hockey tonight at Lenovo Center. The Carolina Hurricanes will be at home hosting the Florida Panthers in a 7 o'clock game. Major League Baseball yesterday, Baltimore Orioles beat the Toronto Blue Jays 4-3. Tigers over the Nationals 9-2. Giants beat the Twins 5-2. Tony Rixby, NCN Sports. WPTF News Time is 6:55. Gail Hurd's with us now from the Entertainment Desk.
17: There's an agreement in the Paramount Warner merger.
18: California's Attorney General has announced a multi-state settlement with Paramount in a lawsuit led by California challenging Paramount's acquisition of Warner Brothers Discovery. The announcement effectively paves the way for the mega merger to move forward with some new commitments. The $81 billion blockbuster deal will bring together two of Hollywood's oldest studios, key TV networks like CBS and CNN, and streaming platforms HBO Max and Paramount Plus, as well as decades of libraries with titles ranging from Harry Potter to Top Gun. I'm Lisa Dwyer.
17: The son of supermodel Cindy Crawford and businessman Randy Gerber, Presley Gerber, has died at age 27. Medical examiner records show Gerber died Sunday at a rehabilitation facility. Presley was a model in his own right. He had been open about his struggles with mental health and substance abuse, documenting his journey on Instagram. You are the best thing. Taylor Swift will break records at the 2026 MTV Video Music Awards Sunday when she receives the inaugural Artist Director honors, making her the most awarded artist in VMA history. Currently, Swift is tied with Beyonce with 30 awards. Fan voting ends September 25th. The two-hour live show airs on CBS and Paramount Plus. Everybody at the barking tip. Shaboozy's Outlaws Never Die Tour comes to Raleigh's Red Hat Amphitheater tonight. And the Tony and Grammy-winning Buena Vista Social Club moves through music and memories in Havana tonight through Sunday at the DPAC. I'm Gail Hurd, and that's entertainment.
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10: I'm Damian Troisi, and this is the AP Markets Report. Stocks rose on Wall Street Monday after oil prices and yields in the bond market.

0: By in the Johnson Hyundai Traffic Center, and Brandon, you've had a lot of activity through the east side this morning so far.
1: Yes, we have, Tony. We've seen that early morning incident caused a major slowdown on your morning commute coming in from Zebulon this morning. That's 64 westbound. Before you get to North Arundo Avenue, you'll be on the brakes all the way through to your Lizard Lick Road exit. And now 87 southbound keeping you busy this morning between Knightdale, Eagle Rock Road and your 540 ramps, with more congestion awaiting you after your 540 ramps closer to Hodge Road this morning. And that will slow you down on your trip to Raleigh's Beltline, where we are seeing full lanes on the Beltline between I-87 and Capitol Boulevard. In South Raleigh, 40 westbound continues to be sluggish back around Lake Wheeler Road as you try to make your way towards your US 1440 ramps. 540 in North Raleigh starting to slow down this morning between Lewisburg Road and Capitol Boulevard. And the scene at Durham's 885 continue to be sluggish between Cornwallis and your 40 east merger ramps. Northbound 885 starting to slow down this morning as well between East Cornwallis and at TW Alexander. I'm Brandon Wright. That's the latest from the Johnson Hyundai Traffic Center.
0: Coming up in the next hour of the WPTF Morning News, Lisa Price will be talking with Victoria Wong and Timothy Weimer about the most common and deadliest cancers among American men, prostate cancers. I'll talk with Rose Hoban, who's the editor of North Carolina Health News, about the approval yesterday by the Wake County Commissioners moving forward that merger between Wake Med and Atrium Health. Stay with us now as the news continues. WPTF News Time at the top of the hour is 7 o'clock.
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3: First on Town Hall, I'm Rich Thomason. The world gets to hear from President Trump today when he addresses the UN General Assembly in New York. Among world leaders, the president will meet with Britain's newly minted Prime Minister.
4: Andy Burnham's set to meet President Donald Trump for the first time, who will address the United Nations General Assembly. Burnham was mayor of Manchester, England, before he became leader of the G7 country 2 months ago. He plans to urge Trump to support Ukraine and bring an end to the conflict with Iran. As he flew to New York, Burnham also announced limited military support for Saudi Arabia against Houthi rebels. Burnham has told reporters he would try to find common ground with the president, who's called the centre-left UK leader a nice guy, but unfortunately a liberal. I'm Charles Villadesma.
3: Ukraine and Russia have been trading more military strikes, the exchange of fire, missiles and drones, comes ahead of a meeting between President Trump and Ukrainian President Zelensky. This has been a busy and a deadly wildfire season across the West. Wildfire in California's Yosemite National Park has indirectly claimed two lives.
5: Officials say two pilots aboard a helicopter doing water drops were killed when their aircraft went down near a lake 9 miles south of El Capitan. One of the pilots was identified as Greg King. He's a former employee of the Alaska Division of Forestry and Fire Protection, who said King was a dedicated aviator and a dear friend to many. At least 14 people have died while helping with wildfires in the U.S. this year. Some 580 people are battling the Dome Fire burning north of Wawona in the western part of Yosemite. The fire started September 15th and is about 15% contained. I'm Jennifer King.
3: Hurricane Polo continues building strength out in the Pacific. It's forecast to bring heavy rain to southwestern Mexico, but is expected to remain offshore. On Wall Street, the Dow futures up 166 points. More on these stories, townhall.com.
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1: I'm Tony Rixby. After months of discussion, nearly a full day of debate, more than 2 hours of public comment, and 2 hours of deliberation, Wake County Commissioners voting 5-2 to allow the proposed merger between Atrium Health and Wake Med to proceed. District 2 Council Member Sophia Jackson among those voting yes.
2: I believe my vote protects Wake Med's legacy. It protects our most vulnerable neighbors, and it guarantees care, great care, for our children and grandchildren.
1: District 5 Commissioner Tara Waters voted no.
3: I do not believe this process has provided the level of clarity and reassurance that many of our residents deserve.
1: A number of steps, including some involving federal agencies, still must approve the final arrangement. The deal includes some last-minute changes negotiated by Governor Stein's office. At the board's public comment section, among those speaking, Thad McDonald, chair of the Wake Med Board of Directors, who was in favor.
4: After 2.5 years of careful study, we have found the best way to ensure the long-term viability of our mission is in a strategic combination with Atrium Health.
1: Retired nurse Karen Ziegler said there are just too many unanswered questions.
5: Healthcare should not be a for-profit business. It should be a human right. And providers who work for corporations, I speak from experience, are squeezed by human productivity quotas that are designed by people in boardrooms.
1: In the Senate race, less than a week after President Trump's visit to Gastonia, campaigning for Republican candidate Michael Whatley, Vice President J.D. Vance was in Greensboro.
6: And that brings us to the great state of North Carolina. Because we got to ask ourselves a question. Do we want a man who will stand up fearlessly to these lunatics? Or do we want one of these lunatics who pretends to be a moderate?
1: The visit comes as Republican Senate nominee Michael Whatley faces former Governor Roy Cooper, who was campaigning in the triad.
7: When I've worked with people in the past, it's amazing how much you do agree on, because people often focus on what you disagree on.
1: Elon University poll director Jason Husser telling WFMY Republicans working to raise Whatley's profile in the Senate race.
8: We're seeing campaigns go into full swing in North Carolina with President Trump here last week, and now J.D. Vance coming to Greensboro. This is in large part trying to boost Michael Whatley's numbers.
1: An evidentiary hearing ahead of the Faith Hedgepeth murder trial was held Monday. Hedgepeth was a 19-year-old UNC Chapel Hill sophomore when she was found dead in her off-campus apartment in September of 2012. Turning to rail safety, roughly every 6 hours, a train collision involving a pedestrian or vehicle occurs somewhere in the United States. This week is National C-Trax Think Train Week. Norfolk Southern Chief Safety Officer John Phelps says it's time to educate ourselves and others about making safe choices when you're near the railroad tracks.
9: Safety around railroad tracks is something that a lot of people take for granted. C-Trax Think Train Week, ST3 for short, it's all about public awareness.
1: Last year, there were more than 2,300 people killed across the country or injured in railroad crossing collisions or trespassing incidents. Showers and thunderstorms likely today, otherwise mostly cloudy with a high near 85. Showers and thunderstorms tonight, low of 64. Chance of rain tomorrow, cloudy with a high near 70. Thursday, chance of rain, high only in the upper 60s, around 68 degrees. Friday, sunny with a high of 72. Sunny on Saturday with a high near 76 degrees. And we don't have any 90s in the forecast anywhere for the remainder of this week as we officially enter the autumnal equinox. Tony Rixby, WPTF News.
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1: It's 7:07 on the WPTF Morning News. Partly cloudy skies. Right now we are at 69 degrees, headed up to a high of 85 today, and that'll be the warmest day we have for the remainder of the week. Tomorrow we'll struggle to get out of the 60s, and that'll be the case again on Thursday as well, as we have a good chance of showers and thunderstorms for the next couple of days as well. WPTF News Time 7:08. Let's head back over to the Johnson Hyundai Traffic Center. Brandon Wright is there. And Brandon, the 6 o'clock hour was dominated by you're looking to some problems to the east.
10: Yes, it was, Tony, and we're seeing some of those problems continue in other ways. Heavy reports of fog on a 64 westbound near your Lizard Lick Road exit area. That's adding to the morning delay this morning there on 64 westbound. So you're still on the brakes this morning between NC-96 through your Lizard Lick Road exit. 87 southbound traffic slowing down this morning between Knightdale Eagle Rock Road and your 540 ramps. And it looks like we're getting reports of another accident on 87 southbound, maybe near Hodge Road. We're watching 87 southbound slow down pretty quickly after that 540 ramp there, and that's definitely going to keep you busy if you try to get up towards Raleigh's Beltline, where we are seeing heavy delays on the Beltline between I-87 and Wake Forest Road. Now in South Raleigh, 40 westbound keeping you busy between Lake Wheeler Road and your US 1440 ramps. In North Raleigh, 540 westbound continues to be sluggish between Lewisburg Road and Capitol Boulevard, and Durham's 885 southbound still has a merge delay onto 40 eastbound. 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I'm Brandon Wright. That's the latest from the Johnson Hyundai Traffic Center.
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13: Your Tuesday forecast expects showers and thunderstorms throughout the day. Otherwise, mostly cloudy with a high of 85, and then tonight, cloudy with a low of 64. Tomorrow, rain continues, otherwise cloudy with a high of 70.
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1: It's 69 degrees right now here in the Triangle at 712 as we take a look at prostate cancer. It's a major cancer, one of the most common and deadliest forms of cancer in men. Lisa Price talked with Victoria Wong and Timothy Weimer about prostate cancer and some of the ways that we can prepare and be vigilant in case of the event that it could occur to you or someone you love.
20: I'd like to welcome to the show Victoria Wong. She is a physician assistant at Fox Chase Cancer Center, and Timothy Weimer, and I will call you Tim going forward, Timothy. He is a family nurse practitioner at New Jersey Urology, and we're going to talk about something that is so important for men everywhere, and that is prostate cancer, because this is Prostate Cancer Awareness Month, and we want to make sure that people know exactly what is happening, you know, with prostate cancer. Victoria and Tim, sorry about that. Let me welcome you to the show. How are you today?
21: We're doing well, thank you. How are you?
20: I'm doing great. Victoria, I wanted to ask you, as September is Prostate Cancer Awareness Month, how do APPs, which is an advanced practice provider, collaborate with oncologists when they care for prostate cancer patients? And can you kind of define what an advanced practice provider is as well?
21: Yes, absolutely. APPs, like Tim and myself, we are providers and practitioners that work collaboratively with our physicians. So we are part of the care team, and we are able to see patients, assess them, and manage and treatment recommendations. So day-to-day, we will typically take clinical data and use that to help educate and navigate patients through different treatment options and decisions. And once they are on treatment, we will spend a lot of time on patient education and review any side effects that they might expect to see, but also see them throughout their journey, review labs, order testing. And if they have any effects, we help them and guide them through that.
20: And Tim, when we have 333,000, almost 334,000 new, now that's not existing, new prostate cancer cases estimated in the U.S. for 2026, what role do you actually play as a family nurse practitioner, especially in early detection, patient education, referrals for advanced cases, and anything else that may need to be done?
22: Yeah, so, right, a little staggering number, you know, I mean, I've been in urology for about 20 years, I'm trained as a family nurse practitioner, but been urology focused for the last 20 years, and the biggest thing to really stress is, you know, early detection. So we want to make sure our patients or our friends, our relatives that are getting screened. And really what that means is making sure that they're obtaining the blood test, the PSA level, to detect prostate cancer. So all men, especially after the age of 45, should be checking a PSA level and know what their number is. So, and that means like that value is a number that goes from 0 to 4. Mm-hmm. So we want to know what our number is, and we want to make sure that that number is not going up too quickly, because that's also an indication that something's going on. Now, where I come in, you know, after a patient has had, you know, a number checked or something like that, and they kind of come in and they're told by their provider that, you know, I'm here. I don't know why I'm here. They told me my number was up. But then we, as advanced practice providers, start educating the patient about that number and then what we need to do to screen for prostate cancer. And that often involves checking more image studies and often setting up for a prostate biopsy to look for prostate cancer. So then we can determine, is, you know, prostate cancer present? To what degree? Where are they with their disease process? And then help them navigate through what needs to be done to treat this in order to make sure they are appropriately treated so the disease has not become a problem for them.
20: Tim, you really hit on some very key points right there. Patient education, early detection. And I have a question. You answered my question about what age was for the first PSA test, 45. I thought it was like the 45 or 50 range.
22: Mm-hmm.
20: Also, as a nurse practitioner, you talked about, you know, you take care of afterwards. If somebody's just seeing a nurse practitioner, should they advise the patients when they should start testing for certain diseases as they age? do they remind patients, or do you remind patients of these needed tests, or is it something that the patient really needs to advocate for? Because I am very much a proponent of patient advocacy.
22: Well, it should be both, right? So, Okay. Yes, I mean, as advanced practice providers, we're you know, everything is about early detection, right?
20: Yes.
22: So we want to make sure that our patients are getting screened for various disease processes, but, you know, in particular prostate cancer, especially, you know, and we also can add on if there's family history of disease, they want to start getting checked earlier. And then, you know, making sure that they're getting all types of screens that are needed to look for disease. And when it comes to prostate cancer, it's really just doing the blood test on an appropriate time frames to monitor it effectively.
20: Very much so. And, you know, the PSA, it's amazing when you do the biopsy, like you said, sometimes that PSA level will be lower than what was anticipated because it may not have metastasized outside of the prostate.
22: Yeah, the important thing is really the trend, you know.
20: Okay.
22: So there are, you know, it's that trend of that number of
20: right.
22: where it starts out and then where does it go to with the following blood test and then what's it doing again. And there's also cases of, you know, prostate cancer where you don't have to have a rising PSA. So, you know, all these things are important to consider and, you know, why patients need to get checks and early treatment and being seen in urology to make sure that, you know, things aren't being missed, because it's really that finding of that disease early is what leads to good outcome.
1: Lisa Price talking with Victoria Wong and Timothy Weiner about prostate cancer. WPTF News Time is 7:18. Let's head back over to Brandon Wright in the Johnson Hyundai Traffic Center. And Brandon, you were telling us fog starting to cause some problems this morning.
10: Yes, Tony. Eastern Wake County, unfortunately, is just a hot spot for trouble right now. You know, we had an early morning incident there near your 264-64 split. Take up your right lanes. We had reports of fog adding to the issues this morning, to that morning congestion. And now we have a disabled vehicle taking up your left lane and another vehicle in the median right after your Hodge Road exit on 87 southbound. So Eastern Wake County traffic on the brakes all the way between NC-96 on 64 westbound, all the way through your 540 ramps this morning, almost to the Beltline this morning on 87 southbound. And Raleigh's Beltline traffic also building this morning between I-87 and Capitol Boulevard. 40 westbound as you work through South Raleigh, also keeping you busy between South Saunders and your Gorman Street exit there. And coming in from Johnston County, we're now seeing I-42 start to slow down right around Ranch Road as you try to make your way towards your 40 ramp. So the good news is once you're on 40 in Johnston County, that's a pretty easy trip for you between those I-42 ramps and your Jones Sausage ramp. And at Durham, 885 southbound, still keeping you busy this morning as you make your merge onto 40 eastbound. But by the time you get down towards the Davis Drive there on 40 eastbound, you'll be at the full posted speed limit. I'm Brandon Wright. That's the latest from the Johnson Hyundai Traffic Center.
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3: Your Tuesday forecast expects showers and thunderstorms throughout the day. Otherwise, mostly cloudy with a high of 85, and then tonight, cloudy with a low of 64. Tomorrow, rain continues, otherwise cloudy with a high of 70.
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1: 7:23 on the WPTF Morning News as we prepare for fall arriving officially and also temperature-wise beginning tomorrow. So we'll struggle to get out of the 60s tomorrow. I think most of us are pretty happy about that. Had a chance last week to talk with Pat Nally, who's president and CEO of the Children's Flight of Hope, about this great organization that's doing everything they can to fly children to get treatment for childhood cancer.
7: First of all, let's get to the basics. What is the Children's Flight of Hope?
8: Children's Flight of Hope is a nonprofit organization that provides air travel for children who need to get to specialized medical care for pretty rare and complex diagnoses that thankfully most of us have never heard of.
1: And is this something that is statewide in scope, or is it part of a national organization?
8: So we're headquartered here in Raleigh, and the number one state we serve is North Carolina, but we do serve children across the country, flying them to, last year we flew to 89 different centers of healthcare excellence.
1: And who's eligible to be taken care of by the flights?
8: Absolutely. So families facing financial hardship and children facing rare and complex diagnoses that can't get treated close to home. There's an application process, make sure that the child's medically fit to travel and the conditions are met. This year we'll provide 3,000 flights for children, which is up from 1,300 just 4 years ago.
1: How long has the organization been around?
8: Long time. 35 years, but the growth in the last 5 years has been particularly explosive for us, and we're thrilled to serve more children.
1: Now, how do you get your funding?
8: We get our funding. We're very fortunate. 18% of our budget is from American and Southwest Airlines, which we are so grateful for, and then through fundraising events and generosity of others.
1: And you have fundraising events coming up.
8: We do. We have a very special one on Saturday called Hops for Hope at North Hills Midtown Park from 2 to 6 p.m. It's a very unique beer festival where 26 companies pair with 26 of our great breweries actually from across the state, and they create a signature brew. You buy a ticket for $40, and you come in, you get a tasting glass, you can taste those beers. There's food trucks, there's a band, it's kid-friendly, it's pet-friendly, and it's a very high-energy special day.
1: And what are the hours?
8: 2 to 6 p.m., and you can buy tickets at hopsforhope.org or at our gate.
1: And this is at North Hills?
8: It is at North Hills, that park right behind Chewy's.
1: And so that will be coming up. Is that a rain or shine event?
8: It is a rain or shine. We will keep things posted on our social media channel should there be storms, but we're not afraid of a little rain.
1: Now, why do you think we're seeing increasing numbers of children needing these flights?
8: Great question. So the two big reasons are medical science is improving, right? Children's diagnoses that 25 years ago had a very poor outcome prognosis have better outcomes now. So the specialists in the medical science advancements means that there's care available. And, you know, the cost of repeat travel over many years adds up quickly for families. And cost of travel right now is high. Our budget, we're spending 18% more than we budgeted. So we're all feeling the economy right now, and families need us.
1: Now, you mentioned the association with a couple of the airlines. Mm-hmm. Are these charter flights? Exactly how does this work?
8: So we started with charter flights. We have evolved into a commercial flight model because we can serve more children, greater distance, more times. And we have some private flight partners that we will send families back and forth with.
1: And once again want to get that information about your big. And that's Pat Nally, who is the president and CEO of the Children's Flight of Hope, doing great work, not only here in the Triangle, but around the country in partnership with several of the airlines.
7: Coming up a little bit later, we'll be talking with Rose Hoban, who is the editor of North Carolina Health News, about the decision yesterday by the Wake County Board of Commissioners to give the go-ahead to that Wake Med Atrium merger. Now, it's not final yet, but they got their approval yesterday. We'll talk with Rose about what comes next and what it all means. She'll be joining us at 7:40 this morning. At 8:10, Stephen Cates, our financial analyst, will join us to talk about the action of the Fed last week and the basic financial sentiment of many in the country as we approach the midterm elections. WPTF News Time is 7:28. Let's head back to the Johnson Hyundai Traffic Center. Brandon Wright standing by. And Brandon, to the east this morning, you've had to deal with a lot of traffic and some fog as well.
10: Yes, Tony, we have. And unfortunately, you know, the east has been a hot spot for us, but now it's the west where things are really starting to heat up. Now, in Durham, we're dealing with an accident on a Fayetteville Road. This is on the intersection of your 40 ramps. You're coming off of 40 on the Fayetteville Road, right around South Point Mall. Two people have collided in that intersection, and they're blocking that intersection with Durham PD on the scene now. So that's going to slow you down this morning as you try to make a merge onto or access 40 westbound, as they're blocking that intersection and they're trying to direct traffic around this accident scene. But as you can imagine, with a head-on collision, it's pretty chaotic this morning. Also, another accident in Durham, this 85 southbound just past Gate 1 Road. This accident is in the shoulders and the median. There's a car in the shoulder and a car in the median. Authorities not on the scene of this one yet. Both vehicles look to be heavily damaged and just causing a distraction for you this morning just past Gate 1 Road. So your delays begin even before Gate 1 Road this morning. Actually, as you pass Gate 2 Road, expect to start slowing down and be sluggish. You'll need to be near Redwood Road there to get any relief from that congestion in the area. Now, turning our attention back towards Eastern Wake County, we are dealing with a disabled vehicle blocking your left lane of 87 southbound near Hodge Road. DOT is on the scene providing that arrow letting you know to move over to the right, but we're watching the delays on 87 build all the way in advance of Smithfield Road this morning. Raleigh's Beltline also full lanes between I-87 clear out through through Wake Forest Road. Not quite the way that Wade Avenue yet. 40 in South Raleigh also slowing down this morning between Rockway Road through your US 1440 ramps with some congestion building just on the other side of your US 1440 ramps, almost to NC-54 in at Chapel Hill. I'm Brandon Wright. That's the latest from the Johnson Hyundai Traffic Center.
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9: NCN News, I'm Mike Riley. Vice President J.D. Vance rallied supporters on Monday for Michael Whatley's GOP Senate bid. He characterized Roy Cooper as a far-left extremist.
11: Give Roy Cooper a choice between upsetting the crazies and doing his job, and he will side with the crazies every single time.
9: Meanwhile, Cooper campaigned at the triad over the weekend and said,
12: I think you need some courage to stand up to the special interest and to the billionaires, and you need the ability to achieve consensus, and I think I can do that.
9: President Donald Trump addresses the UN General Assembly at a challenging moment for the world and his presidency. The global economy is unsettled by the war in Iran, and concerns about AI's social impact are rising. AP correspondent Charles de Ledesma reports the UK is offering Saudi Arabia aerial refueling to counter Houthi rebel attacks.
13: Prime Minister Andy Burnham has told reporters as he flew to the United Nations General Assembly in New York that he had agreed the Royal Air Force will provide air-to-air refueling of Saudi planes. The agreement's for a matter of weeks, but Burnham says it'll be kept under review.
9: Charlotte City Council on Monday night voted to support the controversial I-77 South Toll project. This reverses their May decision. Charlotte will now avoid having to repay back millions of dollars that were spent on the project from 2018 to August 31st. This person told the council,
14: Charlotte doesn't need elected officials to be fearless. We need you to withstand the pressure long enough to make sure you're making the decision that is right for the right reasons.
9: AP correspondent Ed Donahue reports on a settlement over the Paramount Warner merger.
15: California's attorney general announced a settlement with Paramount in a lawsuit led by Warner Brothers Discovery. This deal would bring together two of Hollywood's oldest studios.
9: You're listening to NCI News. An analysis of visitor spending and economic trends in Western North Carolina reflect the region still has a long way to go, according to government officials, in recovering from the widespread impacts from Hurricane Helene. Correspondent Ben Thomas reports ICE is hiding the locations of thousands of detainees set for deportation.
16: U.S. Immigration and Customs Enforcement has stopped publicly revealing where it's holding most detainees subject to final deportation orders. Current and former officials familiar with the practice tell AP ICE quietly removed the names from its online locator system on September 15th, making it far more difficult for lawyers and relatives to find them. Several lawyers contacted by AP confirmed their clients vanished from the system this week, and the American Immigration Lawyers Association warned its members about the situation Friday. I'm Ben Thomas.
9: The FBI is investigating after a Charlotte police officer shot and killed a person just north of Uptown Charlotte. Chief Estella Patterson.
17: Officers pursued the individual on foot. Then the individual produced a firearm, and officers perceived an imminent deadly threat.
9: Two pilots are killed in a helicopter crash fighting a fire in the Yosemite National Park.
18: In California, a wildfire burning in Yosemite National Park has indirectly claimed two victims. Officials say two pilots aboard a helicopter doing water drops were killed when their aircraft went down near a lake 9 miles south of El Capitan. One of the pilots was identified as Greg King. He's a former employee of the Alaska Division of Forestry and Fire Protection. At least 14 people have died while helping with wildfires in the U.S. this year. Some 580 people are battling the Dome Fire burning north of Wawona in the western part of Yosemite. The fire started September 15th and is about 15% contained. I'm Jennifer King.
9: Mike Rayley, NCI News.
19: 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Your phone company gets the sender's number and the exact wording, and that's what feeds the filters that block the next wave before it reaches your mom. Then block the number and delete it. 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And never tap the link, even out of curiosity. Remember, 7726. 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Hey, big tech counts on you not paying attention. 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Here's what you don't know about most family tracking apps. 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I see everyone on one live map, too. 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
10: From the Johnson Hyundai Traffic Center, getting another update. Accident in South Raleigh, right lane closed 40 westbound, right at exit 300. That's right there, right around Rock Quarry Road this morning. That causing a slowdown as you try to navigate through South Raleigh. Also, still seeing authorities work this incident in Durham. It's Fayetteville Road, right there where you try to access 40 westbound accident in the intersection there, causing some massive delays on the approach near South Point Mall area. 85 southbound in Durham also dealing with its own accident just after Gate 1 Road. Delays heavy there, pushing you back towards Gate 2 Road. But once you get down towards Redwood Road in Durham, that's where you'll get some relief from this. Raleigh's Beltline slowing down this morning as well between I-87 through Capitol Boulevard with some lingering congestion starting to build near Glenwood Avenue. Also seeing delays 87 southbound between Smithfield Road and through the 540 ramps almost up to the Beltline this morning because of a disabled vehicle pushed over to the median near Hodge Road. And working in from Apex, we see those full lanes for you this morning on 1 North between East William Street up through Tryon Road. 40 westbound in South Raleigh also still pretty sluggish approaching your US 1 440 ramps with some delays even after your US 1 440 ramps. The closer you get up towards NC-54 and Cary, then you'll be back up to the posted speed limit. 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I'm Brandon Wright. That's the latest from the Johnson Hyundai Traffic Center.
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26: Your Tuesday forecast expects showers and thunderstorms throughout the day, otherwise mostly cloudy with a high of 85, and then tonight, cloudy with a low of 64. Tomorrow, rain continues, otherwise cloudy with a high of 70.
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9: 7:43 on the WPTF Morning News. Passengers traveling between Raleigh and Charlotte will soon have an easier way to connect to public transit. It stops along North Carolina's intercity passenger rail route. Jason Orthner, director of the North Carolina Department of Transportation Rail Division, talked with Jeff Hamlin about the new rail and ride pass.
28: What is the rail and ride pass?
29: So the rail and ride pass is an amenity that we're providing to the passengers that use NC by train. We are always looking for ways to kind of work on that last mile. The train does a great job of getting folks to and from destinations all throughout the Piedmont, destinations between Charlotte and Raleigh. But we're also really interested in making sure they can get these, our passengers can get to their final destinations. Many of our passengers use rideshare services like Uber and Lyft, but we have a lot of passengers are looking for other options as well. And so we've been working with regional transit authorities to make sure that connection can be made in an easy and seamless way.
28: And not only can they make that in a seamless way, but customers can participate, making it easier to reach their destination without even a car, right?
29: That's right, right. So when they get to their destination, they can we actually have a code, a process that they can use to make sure that the transit pass, the transit ticket, is included with their ticket purchase, and they can just complete their journey real seamlessly that way to their final destination.
28: Yeah. Now, this program includes several different systems, public transit systems that's participating in this, right?
29: That's correct. We have 8 different systems that are included here in the Triangle region. We've got Go Triangle, Go Raleigh, that are part of the program. But we have systems throughout the line between Charlotte and Raleigh.
28: And people can go by their website, go by a website, and receive a code by email. Is that correct?
29: That's correct. We on our webpage at ncbytrain.org, there's a link to this rail and ride process that takes you to exact steps how to get that code and get your pass.
28: Now, people have been taking advantage of rail travel over the last year more and more. And how much has there been an increase in rail travel in North Carolina?
29: Well, folks are using the train really more than ever. Last year, we completed the calendar year with 740,000 passengers just on the North Carolina NC by Trains services. That's a 60% increase over 2019 levels. We continue to see folks using the train in record numbers.
28: Yeah, and I know that it's becoming more of a priority. In fact, earlier this year, you announced plans to have train service to Rockingham again, right?
29: We did. In fact, that was a very successful train service down to the NASCAR event in Rockingham. Again, this year, we will support train service to the North Carolina State Fair. Multiple trips a day. The North Carolina Lexington Barbecue Festival will be something we support as well for special stops in Lexington, North Carolina. But we're always looking for opportunities. People can take the train to Carolina Panthers games.
28: That's right, and at a reduced fee, as a matter of fact. And based on what I saw from their defense yesterday, that'd be a much more joyous trip.
29: Absolutely.
28: They can have one player make two interceptions, return for one for a touchdown, and have nine tackles in a game. I imagine a lot of people would want to fill that train and see as much as they can.
29: Exactly.
28: When it comes to, how much feedback are you getting regarding Panther people going from Raleigh to Charlotte to check out Panther games?
29: Yeah, I think folks really see it as a convenient way to get there. You know, we have a great connection once folks get to the station in Charlotte. There's already a shuttle connection, a nice quality shuttle connection provided by CAP to get to and from the game. It takes away the stress of parking. Folks are real positive about it. They really like it as part of their overall experience of enjoying the game.
28: Yeah. Now, the State Department of Transportation received $300 million from the federal government to close railroad crossings in Durham and Guilford counties this year and make other upgrades along the North Carolina Rail Corridor. Where's some of that money going?
29: Yeah, we're really excited about this, and it just shows how much USDOT and the federal government really believes in North Carolina's program to deliver on rail. We are going to see safety improvements by the closure of nine grade crossings, in the Greensboro-Raleigh segment. We're also adding 6.5 miles of new second track.
0: And that was Jason Orthner, director of the Department of Transportation's Rail Division, talking with Jeff Hamblin about new, easier ways to make that trip between Raleigh and Charlotte. WPTF News Time is 7:48 as we head back over to the Johnson Hyundai Traffic Center. That might be an easier way to get between Raleigh and Charlotte, but just morning, Brandon Wright, it's not easy getting around the triangle either east or west.
10: No, it's not, Tony. A light rail trying to get you, or a rail system getting you from this area around the triangle probably would be helpful this morning, as we're just seeing heavy congestion all over this morning. Let's start in Durham, where we are monitoring an active accident scene on 85 southbound just after your Gate 1 road exit ramp there. Delays almost back to Gate 2 road at this point, but authorities and crews on the scene working this one out, so that's causing some heavy delays for you this morning. In Durham, staying with that, on Fayetteville Road, right over your flyover bridge as you try to access 40 westbound, there's an accident in the intersection of Fayetteville Road. One of the cars has now been removed from the intersection, just waiting on that second car to get removed from the intersection, and this will be a cleared accident scene. But DOT and authorities on the scene of that one, trying to get traffic around this accident without causing any other issues. And we're still seeing some heavy delays on Durham's 885 this morning. Of course, that begins at Ellis Road, as it always does. Keeps you busy all the way down to your 40 merge ramps. Seeing you try to get around Raleigh Beltline this morning. Also, just full lanes between I-87 and Lake Boone Trail in North Raleigh, 540 westbound, full lanes between Lewisburg Road through Creedmoor Road. South Raleigh traffic not moving much better. We have a reported accident near Rock Quarry Road on the westbound lanes there, and that's keeping South Raleigh traffic busy all the way through their US 1 440 ramps. So one north traffic in from Apex, also full lanes this morning between East William Street up to Tryon Road, 87 27 southbound on traffic. Still full this morning as it recovers from an earlier incident of a disabled vehicle that's been moved over to the median, but the damage is done. Delays between Smithville Road and your 440 ramps this morning. In from Johnston County, I-42 traffic are pretty full this morning between Veterans Parkway and your 40 ramps. I'm Brandon Wright. That's the latest from the Johnson Hyundai Traffic Center.
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26: Your Tuesday forecast expects showers and thunderstorms throughout the day. Otherwise, mostly cloudy with a high of 85, and then tonight, cloudy with a low of 64. Tomorrow, rain continues, otherwise cloudy with a high of 70.
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0: NCN Sports, I'm Tony Rigsby. The Los Angeles Rams beating the New York Giants 28-6 last night. Devontae Adams made 8 catches for 195 yards, hauled in 2 of Matthew Stafford's 4 touchdown passes. Stafford passed for 327 yards for the Rams, who capitalized after the Giants lost Jackson Dart, their starting quarterback, to a left knee injury on the first offensive series. Giants coach John Harbaugh.
18: We'll get an MRI tomorrow and have a really good feel for it, and it'll give you more information then when we find out more. I think you make those decisions when you get all the information, not right after the game.
0: NC State coach Dave Doran says there was a lot of pain and anger in the Wolfpack locker room after that stunning loss to Vanderbilt Saturday on a last-second fumble that was recovered for a touchdown. NC State hadn't trailed all day before that fumble by quarterback C.J. Bailey. Doran said Monday the responsibility rests with himself, the coaching staff, and Bailey in not executing the final play correctly.
19: We practice those plays every Friday, you know, and we have a lot of time spent on game-ending plays. And so it's tough because we were prepared for the moment and we just didn't execute, you know, in that moment.
0: NC State must regroup before hosting Appalachian State at Carter-Finley on Saturday night. Appalachian coach Dowell Loggins says that Bailey is a dangerous threat at quarterback.
30: You forget how big he is. And, you know, so I think that you've got to do a great job containing him. I think that people that play him understand the respect level you better have for him because he can hurt you that way and he can help hurt you throwing the football.
0: After taking North Carolina to the brink of a national championship this summer, Scott Forbes has agreed to a contract extension as the UNC baseball coach. Forbes agreeing to a 6-year contract extension that will make him among the top 20 highest paid college baseball coaches in the country. You're listening to NCN Sports. Mississippi has moved into the top five of the AP Top 25 college football poll with its win over LSU. The Tigers remain in the top 10, and Florida and Mississippi State join the rankings, giving the SEC 10 teams in the latest poll. The Rebels jumped to number 4 after defeating LSU 32-24. LSU slipped to number 10. Texas holds the top spot for the second week, followed by Georgia, Notre Dame, Ole Miss, and Indiana. Louisville made the biggest gain, rising to number 16. Texas A&M fell to number 23 after losing to Kentucky. Preseason hockey tonight at Lenovo Center. The Carolina Hurricanes will be at home hosting the Florida Panthers in a 7 o'clock game. Major League Baseball yesterday, Baltimore Orioles beat the Toronto Blue Jays 4-3. Tigers over the Nationals 9-2. Giants beat the Twins 5-2. Tony Rixby, NCN Sports.
1: Bruce Farrell turns the pages of North Carolina history.
3: September 22nd, 1862. President Abraham Lincoln issued the Preliminary Emancipation Proclamation, stating his intention to free slaves in states that were rebelling against the federal government. Although he had conceived the idea earlier that year, Lincoln heeded the advice of his cabinet and waited for a Union battlefield victory to introduce the proclamation so it would not be viewed as an act of desperation. The Union victory at Antietam provided Lincoln with the opportunity, and he seized the moment. The federal military governor of North Carolina, Edward Stanley, disapproved of the proclamation. He understood his duty was to return the state to the Union, as it was prior to the crises, a Union where slavery was included. Lincoln offered exclusions and exemptions in the proclamation, including the exclusion of any area that had a representative in the federal legislature. Stanley seized upon this as a possible avenue to forestall the implementation of the proclamation in North Carolina, calling for and holding elections for the statewide office of U.S. Senator. Congress refused to seat the person who won the election, and Stanley resigned rather than implement Lincoln's proclamation. The final Emancipation Proclamation became active on January 1st, 1863, freeing slaves in occupied Eastern.

back on the brakes to Gate 2 Road in Durham. They're also still working the accident scene of Fayetteville Road at your 40 ramps this morning. One car remains causing a delay in that intersection. They'll get that cleared up hopefully here in the next few moments. Raleigh's Beltline keeping you busy between I-86.

0: Houston from Apex continues to have full lanes between East William Street up through Tryon Road and a North Raleigh 540 westbound, keeping you busy between Lewisburg Road and Creedmoor Road. I'm Brandon Wright. That's the latest from the Johnson Hyundai Traffic Center.
1: Coming up in our next hour, we'll be talking with our financial analyst, Stephen Cates, about last week's activity by the Fed and what it may mean in terms of attitudes toward the economy and well-being. Stay with us now as the news continues. WPTF News Time at the top of the hour will be 8 o'clock.
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3: Breaking news this hour from Town Hall. I'm Rich Thomason. As war roils the global economy and AI fears rise, President Trump addresses the UN General Assembly in New York. Following today's speech, Mr. Trump plans meetings with leaders from the UK, Japan, and Venezuela, as well as Gulf Cooperation Council nations. The Russia-Ukraine war does continue to rage. We have an update from correspondent Charles Deledesma.
4: Russia bombarded at least four Ukrainian regions overnight with missiles and drones, killing at least four people, officials say. And Ukraine's forces damaged another Russian oil refinery in their latest long-range strike. The ongoing exchange of daily aerial attacks, while positions on the battlefield's front barely change, provides a backdrop to the visit by Ukrainian President Volodymyr Zelensky to the U.S. Zelensky began his visit to New York with a meeting with U.S. senators, thanking them for what he calls strong bipartisan support for Ukraine and for the passing of a sanctions bill. Zelensky saying peace and guaranteed security will be closer once the bill is fully implemented. Zelensky also raised Ukraine's need for ballistic missile interceptors and the challenges it faces ahead of the coming winter. I'm Charles Deledesma.
3: Fraudulent voting is among the charges lodged against a group of illegal aliens.
5: With 6 weeks remaining until Americans head to vote in the midterm elections, the Justice Department charging 16 people in multiple states with election-related crimes, including illegal aliens allegedly casting ballots in federal elections back in 2022 and 2024. The DOJ saying on its X page, if you are not allowed to vote in our elections, you shouldn't. And if you do, that's a crime. This isn't a partisan issue. Explanation point. Laura Winters reporting.
3: The three media outlets barred from the White House by President Trump filing a lawsuit. On Wall Street, Dow futures 180 points higher. More on these stories at townhall.com.
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1: I'm Tony Rixby. The Wake County Commissioners voting 5-2 last night to allow the proposed merger between Atrium Health and Wake Med to proceed after a meeting that lasted for more than 5 hours. Commissioner Shanika Thomas among those who voted yes.
7: Today's vote

0: one part of a much longer process. Regulatory reviews and implementation still lie ahead.
1: Commissioner Vicki Adamson, though, voting no.
2: I cannot tell you that this is the best deal going. It's a lot better, but I can't tell you because we have nothing to compare it to.
1: A number of steps, including some involving federal agencies, still must approve that final arrangement. The deal includes some last-minute changes negotiated by Governor Josh Stein's office. The board's public comment section also had people speaking for and against the plan. Among those opposed, Jamila Headley with the Patient Union.
3: A vote for this deal says you are supporting charging Wake County patients to pay higher prices as you give their hospital away. As a patient, I am begging you to vote no.
1: Thad McDonald, chair of the WakeMed Board of Directors, says it's an important decision, and he didn't take it lightly.
4: This combination will ensure that WakeMed will remain WakeMed. Our goal is to provide for exceptional doctors, nurses, and staff the resources they need to perform this vital mission.
1: With less than 2 months to go before the November general election, Vice President J.D. Vance in Greensboro yesterday stumping for Republican senatorial candidate Mike Whatley and attacking former Governor Roy Cooper, the Democratic candidate.
5: Your elections are less safe because instead of being a patriot, instead of having the courage to stand up to the far left, Roy Cooper bent the knee.
1: In contrast, Cooper campaigning in the Triad, speaking about the party's common ground.
6: When I've worked with people in the past, it's amazing how much you do agree on, because people often focus on what you disagree on.
1: Republicans working to raise Whatley's profile in the Senate race, Elon University poll director Jason Husser told WFMY in Greensboro.
7: I do expect we're going to see Vice President Vance saying 2 years is not enough time to pass the legislative agenda, and a vote for a Democrat is a vote against the Trump legislative agenda over the next 2 years.
1: A major development is moving forward in Sanford, but the company remains a secret. A major economic development deal is in the works, according to WPTF's Shadante Hargett-Hill.
8: The Lee County Board of Commissioners approved up to $46 million in tax rebates for an unnamed manufacturer, considering a roughly $1 billion investment and nearly 2,000 jobs. The project, known as Project Paragon, could be one of Sanford's largest ever economic investments. Officials have not named the company, which is allowed under state law during economic development negotiations. I'm Shadante.
1: Rising fuel prices bringing more attention to fuel quality at the pump. State records show problems at 37 gas stations, more than 100 complaints since 2022. Those reports include water, sediment, and wrong fuel in the storage tanks. State Fuel Inspector Valerie Thomas telling WREL those problems are rare, but the department works to catch them.
9: Just know that we're out here. If you have issues with your vehicle, that's what we're here for.
1: Drivers may not know there's a problem until their vehicle sputters or stops running. See, if you suspect contaminated fuel, you can keep your receipt and report it to the State Department of Agriculture and Community Services. Showers and thunderstorms a good possibility today. Mostly cloudy with a high near 85. Showers and thunderstorms continue this evening, low of 64. Chance of rain tomorrow. Tomorrow's high will struggle to get out of the 60s. Could reach about 70 degrees tomorrow and will stay in the upper 60s and low 70s for much of the balance of the week. Right now, it's 69 degrees in the Triangle. Tony Rixby, WPTF News.
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1: Good morning, everyone. It's 8:07 on the WPTF Morning News. Coming up in just a few minutes, we'll be talking with our financial analyst, Stephen Cates. Right now, though, it's time for us to head to the Johnson Hyundai Traffic Center, check in with Brandon Wright. And Brandon, you've had problems in the east. You've had problems in the west. Tuesday has certainly been a challenge thus far.
11: Yes, Tony, Tuesday has been a huge challenge this morning, and just to start off with some good news, we did watch them clear that accident scene at Fayetteville Road, that flyover of Fayetteville Road over to 40 westbound. They cleared the intersection of all the vehicles involved in that head-on collision and did some cleanup there. So with those lanes reopened, we're watching traffic move a little bit better through that intersection. We're still monitoring this situation on 85 southbound after Gate 1 Road. active scene still there. Authorities still on the scene of this one. Delays still begin back around Gate 2 Road this morning. But once you get down towards about Redwood Road there in Durham, you are back up to the posted speed limit. So you'll need to use a little bit of patience working over that Falls Lake area. In North Raleigh, 540 westbound continues to be a hot spot for us. Or for you this morning, it slows you down between Lewisburg Road over to Creedmoor Road. We're also looking at Raleigh's Beltline of full lanes this morning on the westbound side between Hodge Road on I-87 and Lake Boone Trail on your Beltline westbound lanes. Speaking of I-87, we did receive word from DOT. They cleared that disabled vehicle from the left lane and median, getting that cleared up for you. We're watching 87 southbound traffic move a little bit better. What's still kind of slowing you down this morning on 87 is there is a lot of fog on 87. We just cycled through the cameras here a few moments ago and saw all that fog on 87 that's keeping you moving below the posted speed limit, and that's really the right move for you this morning. I'm Brandon Wright. That's the latest from the Johnson Hyundai Traffic Center.
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14: Your Tuesday forecast expects showers and thunderstorms throughout the day. Otherwise, mostly cloudy with a high of 85, and then tonight, cloudy with a low of 64. Tomorrow, rain continues, otherwise cloudy with a high of 70.
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1: Good morning, everyone. It's 8:13 on the WPTF Morning News. And on Tuesday mornings, it's always a pleasure to be joined by our financial analyst, Stephen Cates. Stephen, thank you for joining us this morning.
19: My pleasure. Happy to be here.
1: Well, Stephen, we've been talking about it for a long time, and last week it finally happened, the Fed meeting and the much-anticipated decision.
19: Yes, so the Federal Reserve hiked interest rates 0.25%. I think as much as expectations were leading us to that conclusion, I was still a little surprised that it happened and may happen again in either October or December.
1: And it seemed like the market wasn't particularly fazed by it.
19: No, it wasn't. I think it did go down on the day. You know, the market tends to have a little bit of a tantrum when the Fed chair speaks, and that certainly was the case last week, but it's recovered. You know, having oil prices actually start to fall yesterday, AI companies surging back after a little bit of a messy narrative last week. Things are still looking very good, and the S&P 500 is, I think, less than 0.5% off its all-time high right now.
1: Well, last week, that was the focus of a lot of the speculation about what was going on. This week, though, we've got the summit with the Chinese president.
19: Yes, and with not a lot going on either the earnings front or the economic reports front, you know, those kind of news cycle events, the summit, what's going on in the Middle East, those are going to drive the market narrative this week. So, you know, we'll probably get a lot of information, leaks and, you know, intrigue and whatnot coming out of the summit as that starts to happen on the 24th. And that is going to probably roil the market a bit.
1: As we look back to last week and that decision by the Fed to hike rates, was that something that was the right move?
19: Well, it depends on your perspective. If you look at inflation as one of the core challenges that we have as an economy, as a country, then it was the right move because the Fed is taking a more aggressive approach to try to fight inflation. Now, there are people who think that they're being too hasty, that hiking in the face of an oil shock, what's coming out of the Middle East, simply the reduction in the flow of oil, could exacerbate these problems because raising interest rates is going to make borrowing more expensive. We've already seen that mortgage rates are higher. Raising interest rates is going to affect credit card rates. It's going to affect any kind of variable loan rates. But it will also help savers. If you have or want to buy CDs or have money in high-yield savings accounts, you know, those rates are going to respond to that. So it depends on what you see as the position of the economy. I think given that inflation has been up above the 2% target for over 5 years now, the Fed is right to take a more aggressive approach here, and we'll see what they do in the coming months.
1: And Chairman Warsh, he's been pretty emphatic about inflation being the number one concern there.
19: Yes, and he's said on numerous occasions in his own press conferences, in his own speeches, that the fact that we've had over 5 years of above-target inflation is a black mark on the Federal Reserve itself, on past committee members who have not taken that more seriously. And they seem to be doing that now. The unanimous decision to raise interest rates, I think, does send a very important signal that, you know, this isn't just a few members of the committee that are hawkish or willing to raise interest rates. This is everyone. Everyone sees this the same way on the committee. And so that unanimity is quite important here. And they did guide that another hike is likely to happen either in October or December.
1: That unanimity that you talked about, did that send a message to the White House too?
19: Well, the White House hasn't made much comment about it. Now, hopefully they've got bigger things on their plate here with this summit coming up. They really don't need a reason to fight with the Fed. But I think it should send a signal that, you know, this isn't Kevin Warsh or any single members, you know, trying to sort of create problems for the administration. This is being done for the right reasons and being done because it's good policy.
1: You know, Stephen, you mentioned the fact that for 5 years we've been dealing with the inflation. It also seems like for 5 years or more we've been dealing with sentiment that seems to be a bit on the depressed side.
19: Yes, and this is interesting because following the pandemic, sentiment, consumer sentiment, you know, often measured by even New York Federal Reserve or University of Michigan. University of Michigan is the one that is often the worst. That has been very poor. It has never recovered to the levels that it was at in 2019. And there are other surveys, some out of the University of Chicago, that show that generally people are reporting a lack of happiness, that they are simply less satisfied with their lives, with their finances, with the conditions of the economy, with the conditions of the world. And that's being reflected in some of these sentiment readings. They're completely disconnected, a lot of cases, from the growth in the economy, from the stock market. And they're not necessarily related because I think people have many concerns that have nothing to do with financial issues. And that's being reflected in some of these.
1: And we've often always heard that there's frequently a disconnect between Wall Street and Main Street.
19: Yes, and I think that's certainly the case. The idea of the K-shaped economy, where people who own assets or are earning higher income, have higher wealth, are doing better, that does bear out in the data, that people who have higher incomes and have more wealth, they're doing better. They are seeing their wealth grow faster, seeing their incomes grow faster than people who have less of each. And so that is a real thing. Whether that is, you know, the sole concern here, the sole reason that people are saying that they're less satisfied, that's harder to pin down, because whether you look at something like housing and the ability to buy a home, politics, geopolitical issues, inflation is certainly a big one. You know, all of these do get wrapped up into the sentiment surveys, and it's hard to separate out what any single issue is, because for a lot of people, they may have their reason to be dissatisfied. It may not always be the same reason across the whole population.
1: Well, Stephen, as always, we appreciate your insight. Look forward to talking to you again next Tuesday.
19: Very good. Have a good day.
1: Stephen Cates, our financial analyst, joining us as he always does on Tuesday. WPTF News Time, 8:19. Let's head over to Brandon Wright in the Johnson Hyundai Traffic Center, where, Brandon, it's been one thing after another, it seems, this morning.
11: One thing after another. They are in the clearing stages of this accident, 85 southbound near Gate 1 Road. We're watching the tow trucks get some of the vehicles loaded up here. State troopers still on the scene, just overseeing that process. So we're hoping in the next couple of moments they'll get this wrapped up and give you back your attention this morning. But for right now, that 85 southbound incident remains an accident or active accident scene. Delays almost back to Gate 2 Road this morning as you work over Falls Lake. In North Raleigh, 540 westbound, still keeping you busy this morning between Lake Wheeler Road or Lake Lewisburg Road, clear out to Creedmoor Road this morning. Some lingering congestion starting to build more towards Leesville Road. Raleigh's Beltline also keeping you busy between I-87's Hodge Road and 440's Glenwood Avenue. 40 working through South Raleigh. That slows you down this morning between Rock Quarry Road through Lake Wheeler Road. And coming in from Apex 1 North in traffic, full lanes this morning between East William Street all the way up to the Cary Parkway. 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I'm Brandon Wright. That's the latest from the Johnson Hyundai Traffic Center.
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14: Your Tuesday forecast, expect showers and thunderstorms throughout the day. Otherwise, mostly cloudy with a high of 85, and then tonight, cloudy with a low of 64. Tomorrow, rain continues, otherwise cloudy with a high of 70.
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1: 8:24 on the WPTF Morning News as we head into the first of fall. It's also a time that we start thinking more and more often about respiratory diseases that we get in the fall, in the winter. And we're joined now by Paul Gara with the American Pharmacists Association. Paul, thank you so much for joining us this morning.
5: Hi, this is Nadia Ahmed actually joining today.
1: Okay, I am sorry. We were given the incorrect information here. Thank you so much for Nadia, right?
5: Yes, that is correct, yes.
1: Okay, as respiratory virus season does approach, though, it is something that that we worry about quite a bit. And we often think of just the flu, but it's more than that. I know every year I get a flu shot and a COVID shot the same day every year.
5: Yes, that is the right thing to do. But as we're heading into respiratory season, getting your flu shot is very important. But we want people to think about four different respiratory illnesses: flu, RSV, COVID, and pneumonia. And these are four different illnesses, and just getting one vaccine or two will not protect you against all four. So recommendation is based on your age, health condition, and other risk factor. You may be eligible for more than one vaccine. So having a quick consult with your pharmacist about your vaccination is the first step you can take to close all gaps in your protection this respiratory season.
1: Now, you mentioned that it depends to a certain extent on age. Do older people need all of these?
5: So let's say, for example, for 75 years and older, RSV vaccine is recommended. But between 50 to 74, with certain health condition, RSV pharmacist can check if you're eligible. And pneumonia vaccine is available for everyone 50 years and older, and for younger adults, again, with certain risk factor. And when I say risk factors, mean a lung disease or COPD, asthma, or other chronic health condition. A flu vaccine is recommended for everyone 6 months and older.
1: And, you know, when we think of these, we think of them once a year. Are all of these once a year, or does it vary as well?
5: No, it varies depending on several factors, especially for pneumonia vaccine. We have to see, have you been vaccinated? Certain doctors recommend that you get one more after 65. So it varies. But flu is annual, and it's updated based on the circulating strains to give you the maximum protection. And there is now COVID, updated COVID vaccine is also available. And depending on your risk factor, one may be eligible now.
1: And one of the other things that probably would be a big help, I would think, for most people, if they have any questions, their pharmacist is always a good resource.
5: Absolutely. Your local pharmacist is right here in your corner to guide you through all these guidelines. Sometimes they can be confusing. We're the most accessible healthcare professional. We are available, mostly open on weekends and even evenings. You can make an appointment at most pharmacies, but you can also walk in and bring in all your questions. We have a trusted relationship with our patients. We see them way more often than their primary care provider, and we look at your age, health condition, your previous vaccination history, and recommend vaccines, meeting where you are in a safe, judgment-free space. We'll guide you which vaccine you need. All you have to do is just to walk in and ask us, have that consultation, and we'll guide you.
1: Nadia, thank you so much for bringing us up to date on some of these things we need to do as we head into the fall season and respiratory disease season. WPTF News Time is 8:28 as we head back to the Johnson Hyundai Traffic Center, where Brandon Wright is standing by. And Brandon, you couldn't get much busier than you've been this morning.
11: No, Tony, I don't think we could get any busier. I don't want people to take that as a challenge. We're busy enough. But we are still seeing some heavy delays on Raleigh's Beltline this morning between Hodge Road on 87 southbound and Lake Boone Trail on your 440 westbound lanes. The Beltline just full all the way around. In North Raleigh, pretty much same situation for you this morning between Lewisburg Road and almost Leesville Road. 540 westbound in North Raleigh, pretty full this morning. Also seeing heavy congestion in the 40 east, 40 west around your airport exits this morning between Airport Boulevard and Aviation Parkway and Harrison Avenue there. I just expect to be moving a little slower than you'd like this morning as you work through various parts of Cary. And South Raleigh, 40 westbound, continuing to be sluggish this morning between Rock Quarry Road and your Lake Wheeler Road exit, then keeping you busy in the region. And taking a look at 1 North, the traffic in from Apex, still full lanes this morning between East Williams Street all the way up through the Cary Parkway this morning. In Durham, we continue to monitor that situation where they are clearing the vehicles from your 85 southbound accident near Gate 1 Road. We're watching traffic get a little bit better now that the clearing stages looks like it's wrapping up finally. Durham's 885 southbound still keeping a little busy this morning as you make that merge on to 40 eastbound. I'm Brandon Wright. That's the latest from the Johnson Hyundai Traffic Center.
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14: Your Tuesday forecast expects showers and thunderstorms throughout the day. Otherwise, mostly cloudy with a high of 85, and then tonight, cloudy with a low of 64. Tomorrow, rain continues, otherwise cloudy with a high of 70.
1: NCN News, I'm Mike Riley. Less than a week after a visit by President Trump to Gastonia, Vice President J.D. Vance was in Greensboro lashing out at Democratic Senate candidate and former Governor Roy Cooper.
7: A man who vetoes the Parents' Bill of Rights. A man who defends gender-expansive Parents' Day. A man who cares so much about the pronouns that a radical person could foist on a six-year-old little girl.
1: Charles D. Ledesma reports Russia and Ukraine have traded strikes ahead of the Zelensky-Trump talks.
8: Russia bombarded at least 4 Ukrainian regions overnight with missiles and drones, killing at least 4 people, officials say. And Ukraine's forces damaged another Russian oil refinery in their latest long-range strike.
1: Teenage gunmen have opened fire on San Diego mosque, killing 3 men and then themselves. An attorney for Sarah Lindsay Santiago and Alan Dosaramay. She has been charged as an adult but is still a minor.
9: She's a child. Of course, she's very, scared and she's worried. But she's done nothing wrong.
1: Rising fuel prices are highlighting another concern for North Carolina drivers, bad fuel at the pump. 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State Fuel Inspector Valerie Thomas told WRAL.
12: It doesn't happen every day, but obviously it happens. That's why we exist, to catch stuff like this so that we can make sure, everything looks good for the customer.
1: Starting October 1st, the North Carolina Division of Motor Vehicles will no longer issue physical registration license plate stickers or automatically mail paper registration cards. New Bern resident William Parker told WITN.
13: I know that it's going digital, so that everything else will be digital. It'll free up more space in my glove box for snacks, and it won't really be that much of an impact on me, I don't think.
1: You're listening to NCN News. President Trump addresses the UN General Assembly at a challenging moment for the world and his presidency. The global economy is unsettled because of the war in Iran and concerns about AI's social impact arising. An analysis of visitor spending and economic trends in Western North Carolina reflect the region still has a long way to go in recovering from the widespread impacts from Hurricane Helene. Lisa Dwyer reports on major flight delays in the Northeast on Monday.
15: Hundreds of flights were canceled in the Northeast due to technical problems at a key regional air traffic control center that is the same facility that caused numerous disruptions in the spring of 2025. This time, operations were halted at every major airport in the New York City area for several hours. The Federal Aviation Administration says a key circuit failed at an air traffic facility in Philadelphia. A backup fiber line was also cut due to construction by Verizon contractors working along the Amtrak rail line in New Jersey. I'm Lisa Dwyer.
16: A new book by the late Princess Diana's brother, Charles Spencer, has made headlines with damning allegations about King Charles.
8: In Swan Song, Diana, My Sister, Charles Spencer alleges that he argued with the then Prince Charles over palace plans for Prince William and Prince Harry, then aged 15 and 12, to walk behind their mother's coffin during the 1997 funeral procession. Spencer says he told Charles that Diana, who was killed in a car crash in Paris at the age of 36, would not have wanted her boys to undergo such an ordeal. He claims the prince went ballistic during the argument and told him, rest assured, we'll forget her soon enough. Spencer also accuses Charles of having contempt for his ex-wife and of sounding elated after her death. I'm Charles de Ledesma.
16: Mike Braley, NCN News.
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1: It's 8:36, and it's time now for the Car Chronicles.
22: Are recessed door handles dangerous? This is Jeff Gilbert with the Car Chronicles. The Chinese government thinks so, recalling 4 million vehicles and banning those handles starting next year. Telemetry analyst Sam Abulsamid says the concern is what happens in an emergency, and there's no power to push the handles out.
24: If the vehicle's been in a crash, and emergency responders are trying to get in to rescue people, then they may not be able to access the vehicle, and then, you know, they may have to shatter the window glass to get in.
22: Now, there are always emergency handles to let occupants get out, but they're not always easy to find.
24: For example, in Teslas, in the back doors, those mechanical latches are actually hidden away from view. They are in the door pocket, typically underneath like a little piece of carpet or trim.
22: U.S. regulators are also taking a hard look at the safety of those hidden door handles. With the Car Chronicles, I'm Jeff Gilbert.
1: WPTF News Time is 8:38 as we head to the Johnson Hyundai Traffic Center, where Brandon Wright is busy this morning. You dealt with everything from congestion to accidents to fog all in one morning.
11: Yes, Tony, and we're going to add another disabled vehicle to the conversation this morning. That is impacting your left lane, Beltline approaching a Capitol Boulevard. That left v- vehicles in the left lane and taking up some of your attention this morning. Authorities nor DOT on the scene of this one yet. DOT is zooming in on it, so imagine they're about to send a DOT truck out there to respond to this. But right now, that motor vehicle is in the left lane of the Beltline just near Capitol Boulevard this morning. So be careful on the approach since no authorities are on the scene to alert you to that yet. But we're watching those backups build all the way back to I-87 this morning. I-87 itself looking a lot better since they've cleared some earlier incidences. I-87 traffic moving much, much better now. 540 in North Raleigh, still seeing some heavy delays this morning between Lewisburg Road and Leesville Road. Working through South Raleigh, 40 westbound, still keeping you busy this morning between Rockaway Road and your US 1-440 ramps. US 1, still full lanes coming in from Apex this morning between East William Street all the way up to the Cary Parkway. 40 east, 40 west, right around RDU this morning. Sluggish both directions as you approach Wade Avenue or approach 540, depending on which direction you're headed. 40 east and Durham, full lanes between NC-54 and NC-751. Durham's 885 slowing you down this morning between Ellis and I-40. They cleared the incident, 85 southbound near Gate 1 Road, and we're watching 85 southbound traffic move a lot better since then. Your best place to save in September is Johnson Hyundai. 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I'm Brandon Wright. That's the latest from the Johnson Hyundai Traffic Center.
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4: Your Tuesday forecast, expect showers and thunderstorms throughout the day. Otherwise, mostly cloudy with a high of 85, and then tonight, cloudy with a low of 64. Tomorrow, rain continues, otherwise cloudy with a high of 70.
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1: Good morning, everyone. It's 8:43 on the WPTF Morning News. After a marathon meeting yesterday, Wake County Commissioners voted to let a proposed merger between Wake Med and Atrium Health move forward. And we're pleased to be joined now by Rose Hoban, who's the editor of North Carolina Health News. Rose, thank you so much for joining us again.
5: Oh, great to see, great to talk to you, Tony. And indeed, it was a marathon meeting. I was there for the whole thing, and it ran from the beginning of the meeting until the time that the commissioners voted. It was almost 5.5 hours long.
1: Not only was it a marathon meeting, Rose, but it was quite an emotional meeting at times too.
5: Yeah, there were it was about an hour and 45 minutes of people who got up and gave public comment about the deal, which I have to clarify is not a merger. They're very careful about saying that. It is a strategic combination. They quote marks around that. If it had been a merger, if Atrium had bought WakeMed outright, that would have meant that it would have triggered a state law that would have required Atrium to create a foundation that would probably have been worth a couple billion dollars. So, and that was part of what people were complaining about. They were complaining about the fact that they were going to get this takeover without the benefit. They were complaining about analyses that have indicated that it's quite likely that prices are going to rise. And that's something that the WakeMed CEO, Don Gensing, has said, that, you know, WakeMed bills 15 to 40% less than UNC Health or Duke Health, and that, you know, they should be able to bill higher. But, of course, that always gets passed on to consumers. And, you know, people were complaining about the loss of control, and they it was contentious. And then, of course, as the commissioners started taking the votes, some protesters who had been, you know, folks from the community who were opposed to it, stood up and started shouting in the back of the room. And Commissioner Chair Don Mile felt like he had to clear the room. So it was emotional.
1: Rose, one of the statements yesterday from Governor Josh Stein was that he would support this because of some of the concessions and clarifications that had been made over the last week or so by Atrium. What were some of those concessions?
5: Well, there's some money. It's $150 million that's coming to Wake County to pay for public health initiatives. And, you know, the county can basically spend it as it will, and that's over 10 years. There's a pledge from Atrium to cap any reimbursement rate increases at to 1.5 times any annual changes to Medicare reimbursement. So it's a little complicated, but, so they can't make their prices rise much faster than Medicare. There has been a pledge from Atrium initially when the deal was announced that they would put $2 billion in investment into the deal. And then after the governor sort of prodded them about a month and a half ago, it turns out that $2 billion would actually come from the revenues that Wake Med would be, you know, earning. And people in Wake County were like, what? And so the governor pushed them harder. And so now there's a pledge that the $2 billion will come solely from Atrium, which, mind you, has more than $10 billion in reserve. So it's not going to put them in the poorhouse by any stretch of the imagination. And then, you know, this money is going to be spent on things like capital projects at Wake Med, both routine repairs. I mean, they have almost half a billion dollars in repairs that they need to make to things like the HVAC and, you know, plumbing and other systems like that. But also covers some big renovation and expansion projects in places like Garner and Rollsville.
1: Rose, where do we go from here? I understand there are other approvals, some at the federal level, that have to be acquired.
5: Well, theoretically, there's also approvals with the Board of Commissioners, because a big chunk of the meeting yesterday was the county attorney, Roger Askew, laying out everything and being questioned by commissioners. And it turns out that a lot of these things that have been promised still are not quite in legal terms with a contract and a signature at the bottom. So, he basically told the commissioners that if these things don't actually come to fruition, this could be, this deal could be null and void. I don't see that happening after this vote, but that is technically the case. Then it's got to go through the Attorney General's office. But as we saw with the HCA acquisition of Mission a few years ago up in Asheville, the Attorney General, when it comes down to it, doesn't have a lot of power. And that was when HCA acquired Mission, that Governor Stein was then Attorney General. And he has said that he would like the General Assembly to give attorneys general more power over these types of contracts. And then finally, it's got to go through federal approval with the Federal Trade Commission. And the Federal Trade Commission, you know, you would think, well, it's not a problem. It's not monopolistic. These are Atrium's, from the Charlotte market, and they're acquiring this hospital in Raleigh. But more recently, the Federal Trade Commission has taken a more a closer look at these cross-market hospital deals. They even stopped a deal in Ohio that was similar in nature, where one hospital looked to acquire another in another market, and they said no to that. So there's still some hoops for Atrium and WakeMed to jump through.
1: Rose, any guesses to what kind of timeline we're looking at here?
5: Your guess is as good as mine. It probably is going to take at least several months to get through all of this. I think the Federal Trade Commission, one thing about the Federal Trade Commission is that as soon as Atrium and WakeMed signaled to them that they were going, that they wanted to do this, they could have been starting their analysis months ago. We don't know. And so that, that timeline could be much shortened. I don't imagine that the AG's review is going to be super long. I don't like to speculate, right? But, I don't see it being a terribly long time.
1: Well, Rose, as always, we appreciate your expertise, and I know we'll be talking to you about this again.
5: Oh, I'm sure we will.
1: Thank you, Rose. That's Rose Hoban, who is the editor of North Carolina Health News. WPTF News Time, 8:51. Sorry to get to you late, Brandon, but a major topic we had to deal with there.
11: Yes, Tony. Excuse me, it's a good topic, and listen, the vehicles aren't going anywhere, and I shouldn't say that as a joke, but we do have a disabled vehicle on Raleigh's Beltline near Capitol Boulevard, taking up the left lane, and DOT arriving on the scene moments ago with the big flashing arrow letting you know to get over to the right of this incident. And we have a tow truck also arriving on the scene, so hopefully getting this vehicle out of the roadway for you over the next couple of moments will free up that left lane and get the Beltline traffic moving back to the posted speed limit. But right now, you're tapping those brakes all the way back to your I-87 ramps this morning. Now, the good news is this slowdown has really cleared out the traffic past it. But once traffic gets moving again past the scene, then we'll probably see an uptick in the traffic approaching Lake Boone Trail. Now, taking a look at 540 in North Raleigh, that's sluggish this morning between Falls of Neuse over to Six Forks Road. And in South Raleigh, 40 westbound continues to keep you busy between South Saunders and your US 1440 ramps. And 1 North traffic slowing down between East William Street all the way up to the Cary Parkway. I'm Brandon Wright. That's the latest from the Johnson Hyundai Traffic Center.
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8: Your Tuesday forecast expects showers and thunderstorms throughout the day. Otherwise, mostly cloudy with a high of 85, and then tonight, cloudy with a low of 64. Tomorrow, rain continues, otherwise cloudy with a high of 70.
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1: NCN Sports, I'm Tony Rigsby. The Los Angeles Rams beating the New York Giants 28-6 last night. Davante Adams made 8 catches for 195 yards, hauled in 2 of Matthew Stafford's 4 touchdown passes. Stafford passed for 327 yards for the Rams, who capitalized after the Giants lost Jackson Dart, their starting quarterback, to a left knee injury on the first offensive series. Giants coach John Harbaugh.
20: We'll get an MRI tomorrow and have a really good feel for it, and it'll give you more information. Then when we find out more, I think you make those decisions when you get all the information, not right after the game.
1: NC State coach Dave Doran says there was a lot of pain and anger in the Wolfpack locker room after that stunning loss to Vanderbilt Saturday on a last-second fumble that was recovered for a touchdown. NC State hadn't trailed all day before that fumble by quarterback C.J. Bailey. Doran said Monday the responsibility rests with himself, the coaching staff, and Bailey in not executing the final play correctly.
21: We practice those plays every Friday, you know, and we have a lot of time spent on game-ending plays. And so it's tough because we were prepared for the moment and we just didn't execute, you know, in that moment.
1: NC State must regroup before hosting Appalachian State at Carter-Finley on Saturday night. Appalachian coach Dowell Loggins says that Bailey is a dangerous threat at quarterback.
31: You forget how big he is. And, you know, so I think that you've got to do a great job containing him. I think that people that play him understand the respect level you better have for him because he can hurt you that way and he can help hurt you throwing the football.
1: After taking North Carolina to the brink of a national championship this summer, Scott Forbes has agreed to a contract extension as the UNC baseball coach. Forbes agreeing to a 6-year contract extension that will make him among the top 20 highest paid college baseball coaches in the country. 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Now, let's go to Wall Street.
32: I'm Damian Troisi, and this is the AP Markets Report. Stocks rose on Wall Street Monday after oil prices and yields in the bond market eased. The S&P 500 index jumped 1.5%, and came to within 0.4% of its record. The Dow rose 0.7%. The Nasdaq Composite jumped 2.3% as chip stocks gained ground. Oil prices fell back toward $100 per barrel and helped ease pressure on stocks that is still well above roughly $72 per barrel, which was the price in late February before the start of the U.S. war with Iran. Treasury yields fell in the bond market. Markets in Europe gained ground. Damian Troisi, New York.
1: WPTF News Time 8:58 as we head back to the Johnson Hyundai Traffic Center. Brandon Wright is standing by with our final traffic report of the morning. And Brandon, certainly fall is starting today, but no fall off in the traffic for sure.
11: That's right, Tony. No fall off in the traffic. Now, they did just clear that vehicle from the left lane near Capitol Boulevard on your Beltline, so we're watching traffic.

0: Brian Kilmeade show for you. Among his guests today will be Alan West, Carl Rove, Scott Turner, simulcast with Stuart Varney, and the chairman of the Republican National Committee. That's from 9 till noon. Jeff Hamlin has the WPTF afternoon news from 3 to 5 this afternoon. And Gail Hurd takes you home with the WPTF evening news from 5 o'clock until 7 o'clock. Stay with us now as the news continues. WPTF news time at the top of the hour will be 9 o'clock.
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2: Breaking news this hour from Town Hall. I'm Rich Thomason. President Trump takes the stage this morning at a tumultuous time for the world.
3: President Trump returns to the United Nations General Assembly this week to deliver a message of American leadership and decisive action on the global stage. While globalist institutions and critics express hand-wringing over his administration's foreign policy, President Trump's measures on Iran and elsewhere demonstrate what he calls a commitment to confronting long-standing global threats head-on. On the sidelines of the summit, the president will meet with key foreign allies, including British Prime Minister Andy Burnham, Japanese Prime Minister Sanae Takachi, and leaders from the Gulf Cooperation Council. Bernie Bennett reporting.
2: Some residual delays persist following a construction accident that cut a regional air traffic control communications line in New Jersey's Liberty International Airport.
4: Planes back flying following ground stops at six airports, Newark, LaGuardia, Kennedy, Philadelphia International, Teterboro, and Westchester County. Transportation Secretary Sean Duffy says a backup fiber optic air traffic control cable was cut by construction workers by accident. Duffy taking to his X page writing, "This incident underscores the need for additional funding to modernize aging infrastructure and prevent disruptions like this in the future." Laura Winters reporting.
2: Hurricane Polo has graduated to Category 5 status in the eastern Pacific off southwestern Mexico. The National Hurricane Center says storm packing maximum sustained winds of 160 miles per hour. Polo's forecast to sharply turn northwest and west northwest, and on that path it would skirt the Mexican coast for a few days without directly making landfall but dumping an awful lot of rain. On Wall Street, ahead of this morning's opening bell, the stock futures are mixed. The Dow futures are up 233 points, while the Nasdaq futures are down 14 points. More on these stories, townhall.com.
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6: I'm Shadate Hargett Hill. After a nearly day-long session, more than 2 hours of public comments, and another 2 hours of deliberation, the Wake County Board of Commissioners voted 5-2 to allow the proposed merger between Atrium Health and Wake Med to proceed. Board Chairman Don Mile voted yes.
7: I believe that this action will make Wake Med stronger in the face of growing demands.
6: District 5 Commissioner Tara Waters voted no.
8: I do not believe this process has provided the level of clarity and reassurance that many of our residents deserve.
6: A number of stops, including some involving federal agencies, still must approve the final arrangement. The deal includes some last-minute changes negotiated by Governor Josh Stein's office. Less than a week after President Trump's visit to Gastonia, Vice President J.D. Vance was in Greensboro Monday, rallying support for Republican Senate candidate Michael Whatley. Vance criticized Democratic candidate and former Governor Roy Cooper.
9: Because we got to ask ourselves a question. Do we want a man who will stand up fearlessly to these lunatics, or do we want one of these lunatics who pretends to be a moderate?
6: Cooper campaigned in the triad over the weekend and said,
10: I think you need some courage to stand up to the special interest and to the billionaires, and you need the

0: ability to achieve consensus, and I think I can do that.
1: The race is for the Senate seat being vacated by outgoing Senator Tom Tillis. Western North Carolina still has a long way to go in recovering from Hurricane Helene. Dalton Bailey of the North Carolina Rural Center tells WRAL.
2: Some other data suggests that there has been at least kind of a band-aid. The bleeding has been stopped for the most part, but there's still a long way to go to get these communities back to where they were operating.
1: Helene, the most damaging storm in the state history, claimed the lives of more than 100 people. Your WPTL forecast, mostly cloudy with a high near 85, low 64. Shadate Hargett Hill, WPTF News.
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1: I'm Shanase Hargett Hill. Rising fuel prices are highlighting concerns about bad fuel at the pump. State records show problems at 37 stations and more than 100 complaints since 2022. State fuel inspector Valerie Thomas tells WREL,
2: just know that we're out here. If you have issues with your vehicle, that's what we're here for.
1: Suspect bad fuel, keep your receipt and report it to the state. Lee County Commissioners approved up to $46 million in tax rebates for an unnamed manufacturer, considering a $1 billion investment and nearly 2,000 jobs in Sanford. Project Paragon could be one of Sanford's largest economic investments. Some North Carolina lawmakers want to shorten the state's mandatory separation period for divorce, saying the current law can create financial and emotional burdens. Senator Woodson Bradley, bill sponsor, tells ABC 11,
3: I'm not a pro-divorce person, but I am an anti-penalizing people and trapping them in dangerous situations.
1: Shadate Hargett Hill, WPTF News.
4: With SRN News, I'm Rich Thomason in Washington. The Iran war is expected to be one of the topics President Trump touches on when he addresses the UN General Assembly this morning. Ahead of the speech, he sat down with New York City's mayor at Gracie Mansion. Several media organizations say they will fight to get back into the White House. They filed a lawsuit. They've been banned by President Trump for reporting what the president calls fake news. Vice President Vance calls it propaganda. Technicians have repaired fiber communications lines that were severed by a construction crew at a key Northeast Regional Air Traffic Control Center. Major airports in the New York area are back in business today after hundreds of flight cancellations, although residual delays do remain. The opening bell sounding on Wall Street, stocks starting off the day mixed with the Dow sharply higher. More details, SRNnews.com.
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6: Your Tuesday forecast expects showers and thunderstorms throughout the day. Otherwise, mostly cloudy with a high of 85, and then tonight, cloudy with a low of 64. Tomorrow, rain continues, otherwise cloudy with a high of 70.
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1: Breaking news this hour from Town Hall. I'm Rich Thomason. In New York City,
2: President Trump scheduled to address the UN General Assembly this morning. He is also expected to meet with Ukrainian President Zelensky to discuss an end to the war with Russia.
1: Correspondent Laura Winters, head of this morning's speech. The president sat down with New York City's mayor.
3: After an hour-long chat with President Trump, Mayor Zoran Mamdani acknowledged their political and policy differences, but said,
4: I appreciate the conversation the president and I have had on the subject of how we can make it easier to afford life in this great city that we call our home.
3: And of the Democratic Socialist mayor, President Trump offered these comments.
5: You have to understand, I want what's good for New York. I want what's good for the country. I want him to be a great mayor, and he certainly got potential.
3: I'm Ben Thomas.
1: Left on the outside looking in, several media organizations say they will fight to get back into the White House. BBC Sarah Smith.
6: The three media outlets denied access to the White House have launched a legal challenge, asserting that President Trump's ban violates the constitutionally protected right to freedom of the press. While the White House has just launched a new YouTube channel called Trump TV, which is showing past speeches and videos of the president described as the must-see highlights of the Trump administration.
1: And Vice President Vance insists the president is not banning media from the White House.
7: What he's doing is saying, we're not going to give you special access to the White House if you engage in what is effectively propaganda.
1: Technicians have fixed fiber communications lines. They'd been severed accidentally by a construction crew in the Key Northeast Regional Air Traffic Control Center. Major airports in the New York area are back in business this morning after hundreds of flight cancellations impacted travel all across the Northeast, though some residual delays do remain. Watching Wall Street, the Dow is up about 21 points. The NASDAQ Composite Index trading 97 points higher. Townhall.com.
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9: I'm Shadate Hargett Hill. After a nearly day-long session, more than 2 hours of public comments, and another 2 hours of deliberation, the Wake County Board of Commissioners voted 5-2 to allow the proposed merger between Atrium Health and Wake Med to proceed. Board Chairman Don Mile voted yes.
10: I believe that this action will make Wake Med stronger in the face of growing demands.
9: District 5 Commissioner Tara Waters voted no.
11: I do not believe this process has provided the level of clarity and reassurance that many of our residents deserve.
9: A number of stops, including some involving federal agencies, still must approve the final arrangement. The deal includes some last-minute changes negotiated by Governor Josh Stein's office. Less than a week after President Trump's visit to Gastonia, Vice President J.D. Vance was in Greensboro Monday, rallying support for Republican Senate candidate Michael Whatley. Vance criticized Democratic candidate and former Governor Roy Cooper.
12: Because we got to ask ourselves a question. Do we want a man who will stand up fearlessly to these lunatics, or do we want one of these lunatics who pretends to be a moderate?
9: Cooper campaigned in the triad over the weekend and said,
13: I think you need some courage to stand up to the special interest and to the billionaires, and you need the ability to achieve consensus, and I think I can do that.
9: The race is for the Senate seat being vacated by outgoing Senator Tom Tillis. Western North Carolina still has a long way to go in recovering from Hurricane Helene. Dalton Bailey of the North Carolina Rural Center tells WRAL.
14: Some other data suggests that there has been at least kind of a band-aid. The bleeding has been stopped for the most part, but there's still a long way to go to get these communities back to where they were operating.
9: Helene, the most damaging storm in the state history, claimed the lives of more than 100 people. Your WPTL forecast, mostly cloudy.

0: The high near 85, low 64. 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
1: I'm Shanase Hargett Hill. Rising fuel prices are highlighting concerns about bad fuel at the pump. State records show problems at 37 stations and more than 100 complaints since 2022. State Fuel Inspector Valerie Thomas tells WREL,
2: just know that we're out here. If you have issues with your vehicle, that's what we're here for.
1: Suspect bad fuel? Keep your receipt and report it to the state. Lee County Commissioners approved up to $46 million in tax rebates for an unnamed manufacturer, considering a $1 billion investment and nearly 2,000 jobs in Sanford. Project Paragon could be one of Sanford's largest economic investments. Some North Carolina lawmakers want to shorten the state's mandatory separation period for divorce, saying the current law can create financial and emotional burdens. Senator Woodson Bradley, bill sponsor, tells ABC 11,
3: I'm not a pro-divorce person, but I am an anti-penalizing people and trapping them in dangerous situations.
1: Shadate Hargett Hill, WPTF News.
4: With SRN News, I'm Rich Thomason in Washington. The world is hearing from President Trump. He's just taken the podium at the UN General Assembly in New York, declaring that America is back, saying the future is very, very bright indeed. Then among the world leaders Mr. Trump will meet with later, Britain's new Prime Minister, Andy Burnham. Ukraine and Russia have traded more military strikes ahead of the meeting with President Trump and Ukrainian President Volodymyr Zelensky. Britain has agreed to provide limited military support to Saudi Arabia, this to stave off attacks by Iran-backed Houthi rebels in Yemen. It's been a busy and deadly wildfire season in the West. A wildfire in California's Yosemite National Park has claimed two lives. Crash of a firefighting helicopter. Watching Wall Street, the Dow is down 246 points, the NASDAQ 127 points higher. More details, srnnews.com.
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10: Rain is in your WPTF forecast the next few days. Overnight, up to an 80% chance, low 65, 40% chance Wednesday, high 69, a 40% chance of rain on Thursday, high 65, Friday, sunny 72, 76 and sunny Saturday.
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0: and says Iran is the bully no longer. Mr. Trump, who took the podium just over a half hour ago, declares that while others have talked, I have acted. Along with the speech, the president's meeting with various world leaders, including Britain's prime minister.
1: Andy Burnham's set to meet President Donald Trump for the first time, who will address the United Nations General Assembly. Burnham was mayor of Manchester, England, before he became leader of the G7 country 2 months ago. He plans to urge Trump to support Ukraine and bring an end to the conflict with Iran. As he flew to New York, Burnham also announced limited military support for Saudi Arabia against Houthi rebels. Burnham has told reporters he would try to find common ground with the president, who's called the centre-left UK leader a nice guy, but unfortunately a liberal. I'm Charles.
0: It has been a busy and deadly wildfire season across the West. A wildfire in California's Yosemite National Park has indirectly claimed two lives.
2: Officials say two pilots aboard a helicopter doing water drops were killed when their aircraft went down near a lake 9 miles south of El Capitan. One of the pilots was identified as Greg King. He's a former employee of the Alaska Division of Forestry and Fire Protection, who said King was a dedicated aviator and a dear friend to many.
0: And that report from correspondent Jennifer King. Watching Wall Street, the Dow down 223 points, NASDAQ is up 82. More on these stories, Town Hall.
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5: I'm Shadate Hargett-Hill. After a nearly day-long session, more than 2 hours of public comments, and another 2 hours of deliberation, the Wake County Board of Commissioners voted 5-2 to allow the proposed merger between Atrium Health and Wake Med to proceed. Board Chairman Don Mile voted yes.
6: I believe that this action will make Wake Med stronger in the face of growing demands.
5: District 5 Commissioner Tara Waters voted no.
7: I do not believe this process has provided the level of clarity and reassurance that many of our residents deserve.
5: A number of stops, including some involving federal agencies, still must approve the final arrangement. The deal includes some last-minute changes negotiated by Governor Josh Stein's office. Less than a week after President Trump's visit to Gastonia, Vice President J.D. Vance was in Greensboro Monday, rallying support for Republican Senate candidate Michael Whatley. Vance criticized Democratic candidate and former Governor Roy Cooper.
8: Because we got to ask ourselves a question. Do we want a man who will stand up fearlessly to these lunatics? Or do we want one of these lunatics who pretends to be a moderate?
5: Cooper campaigned in the triad over the weekend and said,
9: I think you need some courage to stand up to the special interest and to the billionaires, and you need the ability to achieve consensus, and I think I can do that.
5: The race is for the Senate seat being vacated by outgoing Senator Tom Tillis. Western North Carolina still has a long way to go in recovering from Hurricane Helene. Dalton Bailey of the North Carolina Rural Center tells WRAL.
10: Some other data suggests that there has been at least kind of a band-aid. The bleeding has been stopped for the most part, but there's still a long way to go to get these communities back to where they were operating.
5: Helene, the most damaging storm in the state history, claimed the lives of more than 100 people. Your WPTL forecast, mostly cloudy with a high near 85, low 64. Shadate Hargett-Hill, WPTF News.
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1: I'm Shadase Hargett Hill. Rising fuel prices are highlighting concerns about bad fuel at the pump. State records show problems at 37 stations and more than 100 complaints since 2022. State Fuel Inspector Valerie Thomas tells WREL,
2: just know that we're out here. If you have issues with your vehicle, that's what we're here for.
1: Suspect bad fuel? Keep your receipt and report it to the state. Lee County Commissioners approved up to $46 million in tax rebates for an unnamed manufacturer, considering a $1 billion investment and nearly 2,000 jobs in Sanford. Project Paragon could be one of Sanford's largest economic investments. Some North Carolina lawmakers want to shorten the state's mandatory separation period for divorce, saying the current law can create financial and emotional burdens. Senator Woodson Bradley, bill sponsor, tells ABC 11,
3: I'm not a pro-divorce person, but I am an anti-penalizing people and trapping them in dangerous situations.
1: Shadate Hargett Hill, WPTF News.
4: This is SRN News. With SRN News, I'm Bob Agnew in Washington. The world hearing from President Trump today as he addresses the UN General Assembly in New York, opening his speech by declaring that, quote, America is back and our country is stronger today than ever before. The president says he has no interest in leaving dangers to grow for another day, taking many shots at the Islamic regime, calling Iran the bully in that part of the world. In the Middle East, the president said they are the bully no longer, and the president, who took the podium just about an hour ago, declared that while others have talked, I have taken action. The president also vowing once again that Iran will never have the power to create a nuclear weapon. It's been a busy and deadly wildfire season so far out west. A wildfire burning in California's Yosemite National Park has indirectly claimed two lives. On Wall Street, the major indexes thrived yesterday. Right now, the Dow is struggling, though. It's down 281 points. This is SRN News.
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6: Rain is in your WPTF forecast the next few days. Overnight, up to an 80% chance, low 65, 40% chance Wednesday, high 69, a 40% chance of rain on Thursday, high 65, Friday, sunny, 72, 76 and sunny Saturday.
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7: 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Burglary, felony car theft, sexually abusing a 14-year-old child.
8: 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Charged for not one, but 2 violent crimes.
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7: After Cooper let Spate back out on our streets, Spate then sexually assaulted a woman and murdered an innocent man. Roy Cooper's radical record made North Carolina more dangerous. Some people just don't deserve another chance. 40 years of Roy Cooper is long enough. SLF PAC is responsible for the content of this advertising. 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
13: Well, look, I'm always optimistic that we're going to make progress. I think, as the president has said, the Russia-Ukraine war has been by far the toughest of the international conflicts to solve. I believe he's meeting with President Zelensky either tomorrow or the day after. So I'm sure there's going to be some good progress made. But look, this thing has been tough to solve, no doubt about it. But I'd rather work for a president who has energetically tried to solve the problem. We're going to keep on trying to solve it. Do I think it'll get solved eventually? Yes, it's just a question of time.
14: Yeah, unfortunately, there's a bad guy and a good guy. I think we're trying to play it even, Steven, but maybe that's the only, maybe I'm wrong. Maybe that's the only way to solve this. But it's just so obvious that Vladimir Putin's a bad guy. Whatever you think of Zelensky running the country, he's not invading another country. He's not a threat to anyone. Zero. So that is J.D. Vance weighing in. I just think it's the most significant battle that I've seen in the last 20 years. And, you know, really since the beginning of 9/11 and the payback on Afghanistan and Iraq. Why? Because the Russians want to assume, for some reason, the Soviet Union, or Vladimir Putin does in his own delusions. So I had a chance to talk to the foreign minister of Latvia today, Babe Braze, and she was in studio. And I asked her about the region, the Baltics. That's what she's one of the Baltics. They were totally absorbed by the Soviet Union. Now that she has her freedom and that sense of liberty, how does she feel about being surrounded by Belarus, which is a vassal state of Russia, and Russia today? Cut 39.
15: We are very aware of what Russia is and how Belarus behaves, but we also are in NATO and we are in the EU. So we are very committed country for defense and security. We welcome President Trump's push for defense spending. We spend 5% of core defense spending. We make sure that we have most modern technology, that we are pro-business, so we have enough business also in terms of production of drones, self-defense drones, interceptors, and so on and so forth.
14: So what they're doing is getting in bed with Ukrainians. Once this war ends, they're all going to be bulked up. They're all going to have interceptors. They're all going to have drone technology. And I know the Russians will build it up, too. And now the North Koreans got some knowledge of it. And they're going to combine with the Iranians. I love our innovation better. She goes on to talk about life under communism. Because here in this country, we forgot the Cold War. We forgot we won. And we forgot we were fighting against. It used to be so obvious what we were trying to avoid. Now people are forgetting. And that's why we have what we have. This guy, Troy Parker over in Maine. We got the two Congress people, the Democratic Congress winners, Chevalier over here in New York, who trumpets communism. We got the one in Colorado. We got Rab over in Pennsylvania. And we also have the former Blind Sheikh's ally over in New Jersey. Here she's talking about really what communism is. And they remember it in Latvia. Cut 40.
15: That was what President Putin wants to build now, where people are not free, where individuals don't have a choice. And I remember that from Soviet times. It was the state telling us what to do and how to think and what not to do. We are now all free. We have this individual liberty. We have capitalism. We have private initiative. We want to build all of us successful countries. This democracy, this what we have in the US, what we have in Latvia, what Ukraine wants to build, is something that is a threat to Russia. Because Russia is the opposite. Imperial, authoritarian, very, very suppressive regime.
14: No doubt about it. She just talks about what she sees right front and center, what the Americans should see, too. She also sees a axis of evil building. Cut 41.
15: Russia is aligning with Iran. Not only Iran supported to build Russia's drone capacity with Shahids and everything, but also now Russia is supporting Iran in the Middle East. As you have seen, Fox News ran the story of collusion of Russia and Iran in various ways. So this is very clear. But it's also affecting Hezbollah. It's also affecting Houthis in Yemen. So Iran is a negative actor in that respect that is enabled by Russia. But then also, of course, we have this no-limit strategic partnership of Russia with China. China providing dual-use goods to Russia. The fact that Russia can build missiles is very much because of the exports that take place from China and other places.
14: And it was so exciting to meet Marco Rubio, who came into Fox and Friends today, and we were able to interview him for 20 minutes, and they stuck around for 45 just to say hello. I mean, that's what America means on the world stage. I'm looking at these stats that said America's been diminished on the world stage with Trump. I think it's really just the opposite, and we'll see that more after he leaves. But we'll see also, once as this turns out, he's addressing all our problems. And when you address problems, you make some enemies, some at home, too.
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24: Breaking news this hour at Town Hall. I'm Bob Agnew in Washington. President Trump has signed an agreement with Denmark and Greenland aimed at strengthening Arctic and North Atlantic security. That eases tensions over his repeated calls for Greenland to become part of the United States. Meanwhile, the president rolled out the diplomatic red carpet this past hour for the world leaders and dignitaries gathered at the United Nations.
25: Thank you very much. Mr. President, Mr. Secretary General, First Lady of the United States, distinguished

0: political and policy differences, but said,
1: at a time where hundreds of thousands of New Yorkers are asking the questions of how they can afford this city, I appreciate the conversation the president and I have had on the subject of how we can make it easier to afford life in this great city that we call our home.
0: And of the Democratic Socialist mayor, President Trump offered these comments.
2: You have to understand, I want what's good for New York. I want what's good for the country. So if I had a choice of having him be a bad mayor or horrible mayor, I don't want that. I want him to be a great mayor, and he certainly got potential.
0: I'm Ben Thomas.
3: Two helicopter pilots were killed when their aircraft crashed Sunday afternoon while conducting water drops at a wildfire in Yosemite National Park. The pilots were the only people on board the plane. It's been a mixed bag so far on Wall Street. The Nasdaq doing well. The high-tech index up by 122 points. More on these stories at townhall.com.
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7: I'm Jeff Hamlin. After a nearly day-long session, more than 2 hours of public comments and another 2 hours of deliberation, and after years of discussion, the Wake County Commissioners have approved the strategic combination of Wake Med and Charlotte's Atrium Health. District 3 Commissioner Cheryl Stallings voted yes.
8: And any partnership or merger will involve giving up some local control. We have worked to put guardrails in place to keep local governments as strong as possible.
7: District 5 Commissioner Tara Waters voted no.
9: This country will collapse if no one takes a stand for the working class, who will fund this combination as they juggle multiple jobs.
7: Some North Carolina lawmakers are pushing to shorten the state's mandatory separation period for divorce, arguing the current law places financial and emotional burdens on people seeking to end their marriages. Senator Woodson Bradley, a Democrat who represents Mecklenburg County, is one of the bill's sponsors and tells ABC 11,
10: North Carolina should not force that person to stay legally tied to an abuser because the calendar says they haven't waited long enough. I am somebody that happened to.
7: Bradley says she hopes to move the bill out of the committee during the next legislative session. Less than a week after a visit by President Trump to Gastonia, Vice President J.D. Vance was in Greensboro, lashing out at Democratic Senate candidate and former Governor Roy Cooper during a visit on Monday.
11: A man who vetoes the Parents' Bill of Rights, a man who defends gender expansive Parents' Day, a man who cares so much about the pronouns that a radical person could foist on a six-year-old little girl.
7: The latest polls, including one commissioned by the conservative Carolina Journal, shows Cooper leading by double digits against Republican nominee Michael Whatley. The WPTF forecast for this afternoon, showers and thunderstorms likely, mostly cloudy skies, high of 85. Jeff Hamlin, WPTF News.
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0: the UN booked Don Trump, but they got Don Rickles on a wild spectacle over at the United Nations. We're going to preview it on a big Tuesday episode of Fox Across America with Jimmy Failla.
1: You're about to hear the greatest speech you've ever heard.
0: Oh, and it's only going to get greater. Stacked deck today. Brian Brenberg, he hosts 3 hours of business television a day. He is actually going to get us up to speed on how this back and forth at the UN is actually affecting your bottom line. Looks like the price of oil going down with some good news out of Saudi Arabia. We're also going to have a grown-up chat. It is Tuesday. The world's on fire. I say this every day. We're just trying to take the edge off this frickin' country. So we're bringing in Caroline Sunshine. Everybody loves Caroline Sunshine. There's actually a hot rumor that she could be the next White House press secretary. We'll get to the bottom of that. Hold her feet to the fire. And, of course, anything else you want to weigh in on. 888-788-9910 is the phone number if you want to be a part of the show. Also the phone number if you don't want to be a part of the show.
2: You're just another dirtbag.
0: Man, we get that a lot. But either way, slice it. You be a Republican, you be a Democrat, Libertarian, Independent. Just don't be a bang. Happy Tuesday. I'm in good spirits. We'll get into some of the Trump speech. And I know a lot of you saw Trump meeting with Mom Donnie yesterday, and we're a little worked up about that as well.
3: What in the wide, wide world of sports is going on here?
0: Really quickly, the Trump-Mom-Donnie thing is interesting. Obviously, they are on polar opposites of the political spectrum on a lot of issues. But there is this spirit of bipartisanship in the city right now, this spirit of love, because of all the hookers that are in town.
4: He's a lousy dad, but he's right.
0: The UN week brings a lot of love to the universe. It's hourly rate love. It's on the clock. But the fact remains, as a former New York City cab driver, that is still the number one cultural import and export during United Nations week is traffic and hookers.
5: Oh, yes. I've read about that in the Bible.
0: As it pertains to Trump, his back and forth with Mom Donnie has a lot to do with housing. Trump's background is obviously in construction. His father, Fred Trump, actually had his start in affordable housing. So Trump wants a legacy in New York of productivity. I mean, he famously repaired the Woolman Rink. That was like his big claim to fame in the 80s. And in working with Mom Donnie, those two guys, for as much as their supporters hate the other guy, they, more than anybody else out there, have really been showing the world that politicians can work really quickly when they feel like it.
6: I think he's got a point.
0: When they feel like it. Okay, Trump, Mom Donnie, like him, hate him. They have both gotten into office and tried to keep their campaign promises. And normally, you know, when a guy wins an election and has some overwhelmingly popular policies, he doesn't do anything with them. He goes back to running on those policies.
7: This is politics as usual.
0: That's how it works. Well, we won big. They really cared about shutting the border. We should probably start fundraising off of how the Democrats won't let us shut the border.
8: Money, money, money, money, money, money, money.
0: Trump didn't do that. He had said on the campaign trail, Tom Homan's going to come and shut the border down in 2 weeks. They did it in about 10 days. You know, and in a lot of those instances, the big, beautiful bill, the executive order banning taxes on tips, biological men and women's sports, all of the things you've seen with the Trump RX accounts, obviously the Trump savings accounts, these are things the president took action on immediately. As I said earlier, traditionally politicians don't do anything. They tell you how important it is to get stuff done, and they offer you a donation link at the bottom of the email.
9: Paying in cash.
0: Cash, check, wire, doesn't matter. So for whatever you think of Trump and Mom Donnie, the one thing they are showing you is that government moves quickly when it wants to. Now, you might not like the direction it's going in, but that is the reality. As it pertains to the UN, I don't know that they liked anything they heard today out of the Trump man. Although I will say this, he went there with a lot to crow about. The Greenland deal is a big damn deal. It's a lifetime deal. It gives us access to the rare earth minerals we need to win the AI race. Obviously, we now have exclusive rights to military bases in Greenland, and we have the autonomy to grant or deny permission to other competing nations who might want some type of a military installation there. Pretty good deal. Okay, as it pertains to Iran, pretty rough deal. Okay, the midterms are coming. Gas prices are up. Inflation's still a little bit of a drag on this presidency. Although there were good indicators in the market, obviously he got a massive number last week with the highest level of median household income in the history of the country, lowest poverty rate in the history of the country. There are a lot of economic deliverables, but so much of it's going to come down to whether or not the Iran situation gets worked out so people can witness the tangible effects it has had on our economy in real time. Right now, he's not getting credit for any of the wins because the price of gas is always going to be the biggest loss. People see it immediately in their everyday life. They feel it in their pocketbook. It's something that gets talked about a lot. But one thing Trump did talk about when it comes to Iran is that he's not letting the midterms factor into his decision-making process. Here it is, clip two.
1: Do I drive them into hell with no chance of survival and no hope of future greatness or generations? But I believe we'll make a deal right after the election because it doesn't make sense for them not to. They're waiting to see how I do in the midterm election. What they don't realize is that I'm not running. I did that already and won in a landslide. We won in a giant landslide. And I'll be here for 2.5 years. The Republican Party is running, and I'll be helping them. But I am not running. I gave absolutely no credence and will not give credence to the election when it comes to Iran. It doesn't even enter my mind. The only thing that does is that Iran will never have a nuclear weapon.
0: So that's the Trump man. Saying a lot of people think the midterms are going to force his hand and give Iran a more lenient deal. It doesn't sound like he thinks that in those terms. You know, it doesn't sound like the people around him are thinking in those terms. You know, Scott Bessent announced yesterday on CNBC that they were bankrupting Iran's airlines. They were tightening the sanctions on the ability of these airlines to get money from the foreign countries that they land in. And again, that's something the population of Iran is going to feel more than the maniacs that are running the place. Those guys don't traditionally tighten their belt in a time of sanctions. But the fact remains here in America, as a lot of people have tightened their belts because of higher gas prices and that drag on inflation. Again, is Trump doing better with Biden than inflation? Yeah, he's doing better than Biden by a lot when it comes to inflation.
6: Tell him like it is.
0: Okay, but the fact remains prices have gone up. So you're not getting credit for the fine job you're doing on inflation if every time people go to the grocery store, they're paying a little bit more than the last time they went. So he's in a precarious situation. But he did not sound like there was any daylight between him and his advisors. Listen to Marco Rubio. He's on Fox and Friends. And Marco Rubio's talking about the Iran situation. It sounds like everybody's synced up. Clip four.
7: Iran is run by lunatic clerics. Okay, by lunatic clerics. That have a radical view of their religion, you know, very radical view, and an apocalyptic view of their religion. These people can never have nuclear weapons. Think about it, the thousands and thousands and thousands of their own people they've killed. Imagine if they had a nuclear weapon and the ability to use that against their neighbors, against us, against the world. That can never happen. Now, every American president says it. Every world leader you meet with tells the president, we agree they can't have a nuclear weapon. Eventually, someone has to do something about it, or it's going to happen. And then imagine North Korea, but in the Middle East. That would be catastrophic for the world. And you wouldn't be paying $6 or whatever diesel is this morning. You'd be paying triple that because Iran would control it and say, you can't touch us. We have a nuclear weapon.
0: Okay, and that's Marco Rubio saying Iran would extort us on the world stage, drive up the cost of oil, and oh yeah, destabilize the region even more so than they already have. Now, the gamble here for Trump between now and the midterms is what would the American people rather have more? $3 gas or Iran disarmed? I think if you were to ask the honest American person would tell you they'd rather have the cheaper gas than they would the actual Iran situation worked out every single time. I can tell you that as a former cab driver. But let me give you a little more, okay, because here's J.D. Vance. He was at Joint Base Andrews before he took off, saying Iran, you know, basically trying to hold international shipping hostage is why we have high gas prices. I don't think he's breaking any ground in saying that. But the reason they're talking about this so much, you heard Trump talk about it, you heard Rubio talk about it, you heard J.D. Vance talk about it, is yes, they're at this inflection point where they're trying to figure out what to do in Iran, but bigger than that is internally they realize that this is the be-all, end-all when it comes to their fate in the midterms and, of course, their ability to govern going forward. You know, Trump can downplay the midterms like he just did in his U.N. speech and say, I don't care, that's not going to factor into my analysis. Great, I believe him. but it is going to factor into his ability to get things done because the current Congress isn't really working with Trump. Okay, they hold a majority in the Senate and the House. 80% of us want voter ID. John Thune's flat out telling you we can't have it.
6: That's just how white folks will do you.
0: There is a time where if 80% of the population wanted something, politicians would fear for their jobs if they didn't give it to them. In this instance, you can just keep on banking on, well, the old Democrats. And the Democrats are going to sit here and just call Republicans' name. And in the process, nothing's going to get done. But I opened this show by explaining that Trump, like Mom Donnie, whether you like them or not, they're trying to follow through. Mom Donnie is opening up his idiotic, economically illiterate, government-run grocery store that he promised. He's given away a couple of freebies. He says he balanced the budget, which isn't true. They just took money out of the state budget and screwed other parts of New York. But the reality is he's allowed to show up every day in front of a microphone and a camera and go, hey, man, look at me doing the things I ran on. Just the same as Trump. Okay? And Trump has done everything that he ran on except lower prices and get the gas station stabilized. So if I had to guess, I would say it's a really bad time to be shopping for a timeshare in Tehran right now because they are forcing his hand. And while he says the midterms don't matter, Iran might find out overnight through some air raid sirens that the midterms absolutely positively do.
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14: Bang, there it is, Fox Across America with Jimmy Fallon. Here is Donald Trump talking to the world about his conundrum in Iran. You know, the speak softly, carry a big stick. Trump is a 50-50 Teddy Roosevelt, because he is definitely not speaking softly. But a lot of military might on display, just the same. Clip one.
15: But I have a big decision to make. Will a deal be made with Iran that lets them rebuild and create a far greater country than it ever was before? Maybe one of the greatest in the Middle East or even the world? Or do I annihilate the Islamic Republic and do it quickly, never giving them a chance to kill and destroy people and countries again?
14: See, the number one rule of foreign policy is you're never supposed to remove the threat of force from the table. So that's why he invokes things like that. But I don't know that it strikes fear in the heart of the Iranians. He's been threatening to blow them off the map now since like February. You know, these people are religious ideologues, and I think they're happier to die for the cause than they are to negotiate what looks like some type of formal surrender on the world stage. You know, of course, the trade-off there is there are civilian lives hanging in the balance that we're trying to be mindful of just the same. But Trump is getting to a point now with Iran where they have to know internally that this can't be going on 3 months from now, 4 months from now, 5 months from now. Because if, in fact, they do lose the midterms, which are only 42 days out, they're never working at a legislation level again, meaning the remainder of Trump's presidency is a series of executive orders that can easily get undone by the next Democratic president. You know, he would need to win in 2028. But if 2028 is approaching, Trump's at 30% approval, and we're still not out of Iran, it's going to be really hard for a Republican to win. No matter how lowly you think of the Democrats, and believe me, this has been a garbage cycle. This midterm cycle has been horrific. There are people nominated who don't like the country. You got people running for office who want to empty the prisons. I mean, it's psychotic. But according to the polls, they're not really losing right now. In the House, the Democrats are trending quite favorably. Now, the polls are always off in the era of Trump, but we'd need a lot of wrong polls by a pretty wide margin for them to hold on to the House. So I think they have to understand this on some level, and it makes me believe that we're closer to a resolution than we are further. You know, he's talking like I'm about to flip a coin and either blow him up or make a deal, but I don't know that the truth is either of those statements. I think there's something in between. And I think one of the reasons people are optimistic is they just saw what happened in Greenland. Okay, Greenland, for all intents and purposes, is another box out against China and other potential disruptors that might normally help Iran to stay the course in a situation like this. Because from a resource standpoint, not to get all wonky, but Greenland is a big damn deal for the United States of America. Here's Marco Rubio talking about it, clip three.
16: We have a new agreement now that's actually great for Greenland and Denmark as well, because it provides for their security. And what, first of all, it's permanent. It's forever. Like, there's no expiration to this deal. It allows us to build as many military bases as are necessary for missile defense, for so forth. It puts us in an investment screening process together with Denmark. So you're not going to wake up one day and realize, okay, yeah, the Chinese military is not there, but their companies own all the ports. Their companies own all the land. And so they're there because they've done that in different parts of the world. So it's a great deal. It's a fantastic achievement. It never would have happened had the president not raised this issue. You know, multiple American presidents understood the geographic importance of Greenland. This is the first president that actually has done something about it. And today he will sign something that is very good for America, for our security, but it's good for NATO, actually, and it's good for Denmark, and it's good for Greenland.
14: It is a good deal, though. And I haven't really heard anybody attempt to criticize it, because the Trump man in this instance boxes out China and does help NATO, if only because it further fortifies our own domestic defense. We now have bases, additional bases and missile security coming to Greenland, obviously flanked on the west coast by Alaska, which does make us a little bit safer here in the homeland. And more importantly, gives us a massive advantage when it comes to resources and the AI race and the tech race going forward. So a lot of deliverables for the Trump man. But as I said earlier, if the midterms are tomorrow and gas is $5.15 a gallon, it doesn't matter what you're doing in Greenland, man. The only thing that matters is the green in people's pockets. Do you remember the old P. Diddy song? It's all about the Benjamins. Well, I know it's not the best time to be quoting P. Diddy right now. It's probably not that popular, given the ongoing prison bid. He is currently sitting over in the Brooklyn House of Detention with Nicolas Maduro, the Venezuelan dictator. They're probably competing to figure out who went through the most oil in their heyday. But now's no time for prison jokes. We got a lot to get into, and Brian Brenberg is coming up. That's a big damn deal, so don't go anywhere. I'm going to take you back to the UN for more Trump speech after this on Fox Across America.

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1: I'm Jeff Hamlin. After a nearly day-long session, the Wake County Commissioners has approved the strategic combination of Wake Med and Charlotte's Atrium Health. It was a divided vote that led to plenty of public comment and dissent from residents about the final outcome. The mayor of Durham is speaking out after a 15-year-old was taken into custody following a shooting on Monday. Police went to arrest the 15-year-old in connection with a suspected larceny. Durham Mayor Leonardo Williams praised new police chief Stephanie Martis. He tells ABC 11.
2: But I found out what happened because she actually told me. I didn't know I was actually in traffic at the scene. That tells me that she is all over the place. She is committed.
1: Phil Spence, a starter on NC State's 1974 National Championship team, has passed away. Spence won a state championship at Broughton High School in Raleigh. He was 72. Jeff Hamlin, WPTF News.
3: Durham News. With SRN News, I'm Bob Agnew in Washington. President Trump signed an agreement with Denmark and Greenland aimed at strengthening Arctic and North Atlantic security. It's also going to ease tensions now over his repeated calls for Greenland to become part of the United States. The president set to host Chinese leader Xi Jinping in Washington this week as economic and tech competition escalates between the two countries. An accelerating artificial intelligence race will be one key topic. Both sides are vying for dominance. Despite warnings from some inside the industry about the rapid development of AI, along with persistent trade issues, the two will also discuss issues like Iran and Taiwan. DoorDash says it will pay $131.5 million to settle claims it underpaid delivery workers in New York City. On Wall Street, the Dow Jones Industrial Average is struggling today. Right now, it's off by about 310 points. This is SRN News.
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6: Rain is in your WPTF forecast the next few days. Overnight, up to an 80% chance, low 65, 40% chance Wednesday, high 69, a 40% chance of rain on Thursday, high 65, Friday, sunny, 72, 76, and sunny Saturday.
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0: Fox Across America, your radio buddy Jimmy Failla, trying to hold this country together one broadcast at a time. Doing it on the radio side for the next 2.5 hours. Then I'll be on your TV if you're watching the Failla Vision tonight. Getting the band back together as we do every Tuesday with the great Laura Ingraham. Tomorrow scheduled to be on with Jesse Waters and his fake hair. I'm kidding. Jesse's hair is actually real. They always make that joke about him on The Five. I've looked at it a lot up close. I actually think it's real. What is fake is climate change. And the president called it out today at the UN because he was talking about all the AI doomers out there saying the world's going to end if we don't overregulate this and give a lot of these liberal tech companies the monopoly when it comes to government access and antitrust exemptions. If you were watching this story last week, they really 060'd you on the AI hysteria. You know, it was something that wasn't a top 10 story in the news when we all left the newsrooms last weekend. When we got out of bed Monday morning, it was the number one story on every network for about 48 hours because a lot of AI executives were saying, well, it's not looking good, man. This thing's going to kill us all. But if you'd like to donate to the IPO we're raising money off of, that would be great. And if the government would like to give us some antitrust exemptions and we could regulate this technology to make sure it doesn't kill us, that would be great. But in the meantime, we're just going to keep on building this technology and fundraising for more of this thing we claim is going to kill us all.
1: What a fraud!
0: Which is a fancy way of saying nobody believes the AI thing any more than they believe the climate thing. And anybody blowing that type of whistle is doing so because there is a financial incentive to say the world's going to end because of climate change.
2: Money, money, money, money, money, money, money.
0: And it's the same thing when it comes to AI. Here is the president at the UN today calling out the hysteria.
3: At the very same people who said we'll all be dead in 12 years because of global warming. A name since reborn to climate change because the planet was cooling, not warming. And nobody was dead. These are the same people that are now saying that AI is going to kill us all, that robots are going to attack us, and that everything is going to be a total disaster. Same group of people. This is the group that came up with the Russia, Russia, Russia hoax, the Ukraine, Ukraine, Ukraine hoax, climate change, open borders.
0: So that's Donald Trump. And he's saying, you know, everybody out there who says we're going to die because of this.
4: Sell crazy someplace else. We're all stocked up here.
0: They're all nuts. And again, we know they're nuts because the people developing this technology are not slowing down. If they flat out said, well, this thing's going to kill us any minute now, they'd probably unplug the machine at this point and walk away from the development process.
5: That's true. That is true.
0: But again, it does make for such good political traction on the left because they were in the midst of a party civil war. You know, they've got socialists running. It's pretty unpopular across the board. When you look at the electorate, 55% of voters have a negative view of socialism. Now, in truth, it should be 100%, but we're not living in that world right now. That being said, the Democrat midterm message has been pretty incoherent. Because one side's like, we're socialist. We want to defund the police, empty the prisons, and abolish capitalism. And the other side of the Democratic Party is like, we don't believe any of that. But we're a big tent party and you can all come on down. So the fact that this AI issue has sprouted up has been perfect timing. And it's why Obama and other party leaders are going all in on it. Is they really want this to be the closing message for Democrats. Which is why Bernie Sanders is out there using the word oligarch again. I said this on Saturday Night Show. Nobody uses the word oligarchy in public anywhere in their conversational life. Nobody. You have never said oligarchy to your friend. The only person who would ever say oligarchy is Joe Biden if he was doing a commercial for the Olive Garden.
6: I agree with that.
0: Come on down the oligarchy, folks. You got unlimited breadsticks. $9.90. Nope. Cut. What happened there? Take it from the top. All right, well, folks, never-ending pasta at the oligarchy. And they'd be like, no, Joe, come on, that's cut, you know?
7: Corn Pop was a bad dude.
0: Guy's a mess. But here is Bernie telling you again, the people should make the decisions, not the big tech oligarchs, always framing it for political gain. Clip 18.
8: If the lives of every man, woman, and child are going to be fundamentally changed by this technology, then the people of our country and the people of this world must make the decisions regarding AI, not just a handful of big tech oligarchs.
1: The people who don't know anything about this technology should be in charge of making the rules for the thing they don't understand, instead of the people developing the technology.
3: He is so full of shit, this guy.
0: Okay, just asking people, do you want regulations on AI? Yeah, we're going to go, yeah, we do. We don't know what that means. You know, you want some type of peace of mind, but you don't know what it means, and you don't know what regulation imposes in terms of the manufacturing burden that might give China a leg up on us. Does it matter? Yeah. But this hysteria is completely opportunistic. Here's more Bernie, clip 19.
8: That is why I hope very much that when President Trump and President Xi meet on Thursday, I hope very much that they will sit down and begin the process of negotiating a comprehensive treaty to establish a pause on advanced AI and a ban on AI superintelligence.
0: So a pause and a ban on AI superintelligence is what he tells you. Now, China isn't proposing any of those bans. They're pushing full steam ahead. And you really have to look at AI and the race to develop superior AI as a lot like the space race and the arms race. Yes, it is going to be in some capacity a revolutionary force in terms of how it creates new jobs and the tool it gives us at our disposal to solve a lot of tasks. And there are things that matter. You know, and yes, there is the potential for hacking and other complications that could upend the grid and disrupt the country dramatically. That does exist. I'm not telling you it's zero. But the people telling you it's actually going to kill us and we're in a bad spot have a motivation to do so. Here's Jensen Huang saying so on CBS, clip 22.
5: 2030 is not going to be the end of the world. There is 0% chance that's going to be the end of the world. It is now grounded on facts. It's now grounded on science. This is no different than I just landed from a plane. I'm really glad that the entire ecosystem and industry of air travel takes safety seriously. And all the people who are working around the clock, there are more people working on airline safety and aircraft safety and air travel safety than they are working on making new types of aircrafts. And so it makes sense. And we're just going through the same thing.
0: So that's Jensen Huang saying, yeah, there's going to be a lot of scrutiny on this stuff. Okay, but the focus in terms of what they're doing is something that the tech people uniquely understand. I'm not saying I trust every one of these people or all these CEOs are great and righteous and just and they wouldn't do something that could invariably harm us if they thought it gave them more market share. I'm not dismissing the potential for human flaw to have a negative impact on the situation. I'm just telling you the timing of this is so opportunistically ridiculous because the Democrats were struggling to find a unified message. Okay, you literally had part of the party saying defund the police and empty the frickin' prisons. Okay, empty the prisons.
6: They're crazy.
0: You know, they know that that's not a statewide winner in most of these races, so they have to back it up a little bit. And enter AI, and it becomes this perfect ramp for them the rest of the way. Because they can just be like, well, Trump's going to get us killed. I understand that you don't like the police, and you don't want us to abolish ICE and call them the Gestapo. But Trump is going to get us killed, AI. It's almost like its own COVID. It's something you can lean into in an election cycle. And if you sell enough people panic and hysteria, you know, they might actually consider you to be the safer alternative to what we have in there now. That's kind of how COVID went. They're like, well, Trump's going to get everybody killed with COVID. He doesn't know what he's doing. This guy's out of his mind. Well, Joe Biden lost three times as many people as Donald Trump did to COVID. Now, you can say he was in office a little bit longer, but he did it with three vaccines that the Democrats made mandatory. We were told vaccines blocked transmission. There's no way you could get sick if you took it. So even if you didn't feel susceptible or vulnerable to COVID, you had an obligation to your neighbor to take it anyway, just so you couldn't spread it to him, which was always hilarious on its face, because if the vaccine works, your neighbor doesn't have to worry about what you do, because if he's vaccinated, there's no way in hell it could affect him, except there's only one small problem. They lied about the vaccine working.
9: Oh, wow.
0: Okay, again, when you think of the righteous condemnation they were giving to people who were on the fence about the vaccine.
6: Not getting vaccines. It's time to start shaming them.
9: Because frankly, we know that we can't trust the unvaccinated.
10: F their freedom. I want my freedom to live.
11: No, screw your freedom. You're a schmuck for not wearing a mask.
12: We have to stop coddling the morons who will not get the shot.
13: Shame on you.
0: Okay, and they were wrong, by the way, about the shot stopping transmission. Okay, we were lied to about that, but they still had that level of condescending self-righteousness. And that's ultimately what the AI debate is evolving into. It gives people who know nothing another opportunity to call you an idiot. What do you mean you don't want regulation? What do you mean you don't want to handle the three biggest companies the ability to box out their cheaper upstart competitors and control 99% of the AR market and your search algorithm? Because that's ultimately the biggest factor that you're going to see immediately in society is information. Because if AI is curating the results of every search, then the political leanings of whoever programs that AI are ultimately going to dictate what you get back when you're searching for information on the internet. That's why Elon Musk is, you know, investing as heavily as he is in his own Grok AI, in his own Grok personal assistant. You know, Meta went through the roof yesterday. Stock went up like $11 because people like this new personal assistant Muse. And, you know, it's a neat thing. You give it your calendar, you give it your, you know, your contacts, you give it your weight, and it'll sit there every day. It'll devise a new diet for you. It'll book appointments, book travel, pay bills, do all these things to give you the appearance of a personal assistant, which sounds great. But in return, you give it every single solitary piece of critical private information you possess so it can go out there and carefully curate advertising that will sell you stuff. See, what everybody is getting wrong about this technology is it's no different than social media. If they're giving it to you for free, it's because you're the product. Meaning this new product that they give to you is not here to kill you. It's to keep you playing with it so they can keep selling you advertising. The minute you drop dead, they lose one more person to sell ads to. So again, AI is not going to kill you. Okay, but absent that panic and manufactured hysteria, the lack of a cohesive message might just kill the Democrats in the midterms.
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0: Tuesday episode of Fox Across America. Brian Brenberg coming by. Caroline Sunshine. Some say she is the favorite to be the next White House press secretary. I mean, the truth is right now, the president has been letting the cabinet members do most of the talking on their own in the absence of Caroline Leavitt. And we don't know where this is going to go. We don't even know who he is and isn't talking to in the press right now. It's a bit of a back and forth on that. He gave Caitlin Collins a hard time today when he showed up at the UN and was like, oh, you CNN people, aren't you supposed to be like boycotting me or something? And they went in on that.
1: CNN is the worst.
0: Okay, the reason Trump has such a horrible relationship with the media is they have never once for a second of his life in politics covered him in good faith, ever. Like, if you remember when Trump came down the escalator in June of 2015, the media accused him of saying Trump called all Mexicans drug dealers and rapists.
2: That is a fact check false.
0: Okay. The direct verbatim quote, Mexico is not sending their best. They're sending drugs, they're sending crime, rapists, and the rest, I assume, are good people. Kind of funny. Very off-putting by conventional standards, because traditionally politicians spoke in carefully curated sound bites that were mindful of what could go wrong. What Trump has really focused on in his political analysis is what could go right, meaning, hey, shutting the border is a good thing. You might not like the crass language I use to bring attention to it. You think of the 2024 election when he was literally on stage at a presidential debate and said they were eating the dogs and they were eating the cats in Springfield, Ohio.
3: What the hell did you just say?
0: I know. Psychotic. But it went so mega viral that a national conversation about the border and things that were happening in apartment buildings in Aurora, Colorado, and all this psychotic, you know, third world gang violence that was plaguing our sanctuary cities made that immigration issue a top trending subject in the 2024 election. Okay? We got a lot of animal lovers in this country. When Trump gets up there and says the migrants think dogs are keto, you know, that's going to get some attention. It is kind of ironic, though, that the guy won the presidency by caring about dogs, only to put Kristi Noem on the in the cabinet, who didn't exactly have the best track record when it came to the family dog. But stick with me, because so much of what you're about to see, especially in the next hour of this show, just to give you some immediate example of where this is about to go, so much of what you're about to see in politics the rest of the way is really just cheap character assassinations. Whether it's the AI stuff, whether it's, you know, voter suppression, that's why Republicans want voter ID and it's really racist and blah, blah, blah. And yes, a lot of candidates are going to get blowback for supporting Gaza, or at least what we maintain to be the status quo in Gaza, which is keeping Hamas on the run. We're not pretending it's a genocide, because by comparison to actual genocides, the population in Gaza has gone up. Okay, in traditional genocides, sadly, horrifically, and tragically, population goes way down. But in the closing message, people are oftentimes talking a lot more about their opponent than they're talking about themselves. One of the reasons Trump did a lot of that stuff in both the midterms and again in both his reelection bid is because the media won't otherwise cover the story that he thinks we should be focused on. Like, if you were to watch CNN and MSNBC, do you know how many packages they have aired about the reflecting pool or the ballroom and how this is unprecedented, it's terrible, this is wrong?
4: People aren't buying it, CNN, you dumb bastard.
0: It's because the media only knows how to cover him from an adversarial position. There's no objective analysis. Okay, if you are objectively covering this president right now, you go, wow, got the lowest recorded prescription drug prices ever. Wow, these Trump savings accounts are going to get tens of millions of kids ahead in life. Wow, would you look at no tax on tips? Wow, biggest middle class tax cut in history. Wow, the border shut so we don't have all those fentanyl poisoning deaths. We don't have 500,000 kids getting sex trafficked. If you were covering him objectively, you'd go, wow, this guy's got a lot of deliverables. And oh yeah, He's like launching his own pretend TV network. He's fighting with the press. He wants to rename AI. There's a lot of superficial sideshow garbage that the Trump man also partakes in.
5: This guy will say anything.
0: And he'll say anything too, just the same. In that regard, he's kind of his own worst enemy. Because this Greenland deal, which is a massive win for Americans and will go a long way towards lowering energy prices just the same, isn't getting any play in the media because we're too focused on who he's fighting with and all of these other outlets that are more like the Real Housewives and less like actual reporters. So much drama, so much tea. We'll cover it in the next hour.
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0: $100 a barrel. Brent was trading at almost $110 a barrel last week. The yield on the 10-year Treasury was little changed at 4.96%. Seth Sutel, New York.
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6: I'm Jeff Hamlin. The merger between Wake Med and Atrium Health has been formally approved by the Wake County Commissioners after a nearly day-long session on Monday. District 4 Commissioner Susan Evans approved the merger.
7: I will say that I now feel confident that we have secured much stronger terms around governance and a significantly better level of financial investment.
6: District 7 Commissioner Vicki Adamson voted no.
8: I cannot tell you that this is the best deal going. It's a lot better, but I can't tell you because we have nothing to compare it to.
6: A number of steps, including some involving federal agencies, still must approve the final arrangement. The mayor of Durham speaking out after a 15-year-old was taken into custody following a shooting. Police say the teenager fired two gunshots in a scuffle with officers on Monday. Police went to arrest the 15-year-old in connection with the suspected larceny. Durham Mayor Leonardo Williams praised new police chief Stephanie Martis. The incident happened on only her third day on the job.
9: I'm excited about her her new placement in Durham, and I think that she's right for the community at this time.
6: An officer sustained minor injuries. Rising fuel prices are highlighting another concern for North Carolina drivers, bad fuel at the pump. State records show problems at 37 stations with more than 100 complaints since 2022. Reports include water, sediment, and the wrong fuel in storage tanks. State Fuel Inspector Valerie Thomas tells WREL these problems are rare, but her department works to catch them.
10: Just know that we're out here. If you have issues with your vehicle, that's what we're here for.
6: Drivers may not know there's a problem until their vehicle sputters or stops running. If you suspect contaminated fuel, please keep your receipt and report it to the State Department of Agriculture. The WPTF forecast for tonight, showers and thunderstorms likely. It will be cloudy with a low of 64. Jeff Hamlin, WPTF News.
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1: Jimmy, back in action for a big hour of Fox Across America. We got a stacked deck, as the kids like to say. Caroline Sunshine, some say she is the favorite to be the next White House press secretary. We'll find out what she says, a veteran of the Trump White House. She was actually a star on the Disney Channel before she got into politics.

0: Today, her ship truly sails in as she joins Fox Across America, an audio safe space for cool people where everybody is welcome, regardless of what you vote for, identify as, or happen to be attracted to. You can be a Republican, you can be a Democrat, just don't be a boom. There we go. I should remind you that Brian Brenberg is going to be here as well. Brenberg hosts 3 hours a day of business television, but I want to get his appraisal of this upcoming sit down between Trump and Xi Jinping, because we're being told the financial ramifications, if in fact they reach some sort of a larger trade agreement, are massive for this country. It's a lot of really good indicators as we go towards the midterms in terms of the economy and the potential, you know, for people to elevate the quality of everything in their lives. Like the stat that came out last week is we had the lowest recorded poverty rate in the history of this country, and we hit the highest level of median household income. Now, you might be sitting there right now in between those two realities. You're not at the bottom of the poverty barrel, but you're getting punched in the nuts a little bit in life. You're not at the top where the highest median income is. But the reality for you is that the potential to do better things has never been greater than it is right now.
1: He knows what he's talking about.
0: So you have a lot of those types of deliverables in Trump's, you know, cachet. Obviously, Iran taking center stage because of the gas prices. The other thing that is happening, if you saw yesterday here in New York, Trump met with Zoran Mamdani. Now, a lot of people on the left are losing their mind because they've been pretending that Trump is Hitler for the past 10 years. So it's pretty hard to justify doing business with him. But Trump talks about Mamdani and the fact that he wants him to be consequentially good for New York. He doesn't want to take pride in being like, I told you this guy sucked. Now the city that I own a quarter of is in a tank and my buildings are worth nothing. Okay, Trump has a vested interest in Mamdani's success. As a lifelong New Yorker himself, as a guy who has spent a lot of time in Gracie Mansion, okay, it shouldn't be surprising to any of you to see Donald Trump meeting with Zoran Mamdani. But if you only listen to the media characterization of what politics constitutes in this day and age, you know, you would see that it was some type of political blasphemy for either of these guys to be talking. They don't quite see it that way. Here is Mamdani being asked by the press, how dare you meet with this man? Clip 10.
2: Do you think you should be criticized for taking time to meet with the president?
3: Look, I think I said this in my opening remarks, that I committed over the course of the campaign, as well as while being in office, that I would meet with anyone, work with anyone that could deliver for New Yorkers. And in the previous meetings I've had with President Trump, we've been able to secure the release of a New York City college student who had been detained by ICE. We've been able to move forward what has been a long-standing dream about the construction of Sunnyside Yard. And we know we have a significant way to go, but these meetings do truly assist in that path.
0: And what he's basically saying to the reporter is,
4: shut up! Will you shut up?
0: I'm obviously not a Mamdani fan. I spent a lot of time making fun of the guy. But he understands that if a big project like the Sunnyside Development Project in Sunnyside, Queens, it's just outside the city by the 59th Street Bridge, and regardless of where you are around the country, you're familiar with these types of projects where there's a heavily industrialized area that's been rezoned and they could bring in something else, whether it's going to be residential affordable housing or there was going to be some type of commercial real estate just the same. This Sunnyside area has been something that a lot of developers have targeted over the course of the last 40 years. But what they kept running into is New York, which does have a lot of regulation and is, in fact, the most expensive place to build anything anywhere in this country. If you're going to go in there and build a massive, like a 12,000-unit housing subdivision, you're going to need a big government, you know, backer. You're going to need cooperation from the feds. So that's where Trump and Mamdani, you know, kind of find that common ground. Trump obviously doesn't co-sign anything Mamdani said about the cops or America or that embarrassing speech he gave on the 250th birthday of this great nation, where he sat in George Washington's desk backwards and bashed America.
5: This is the biggest schmuck I've ever met.
0: Yeah, Mamdani's a complete nutbag. But Trump will work with anybody if he finds some type of positive deliverable. And here is Mamdani sharing in his same approach to Trump. Clip 11.
3: You know, the president and I have both been very frank about the many disagreements that we have. And immigration is one of those places. We've both spoken about very different approaches, very different beliefs. And I will continue to have conversations with the president and, frankly, with anyone who can deliver relief to the people of the city.
0: Okay, and understand, what he's basically saying to the reporters is, we've created this media environment where it runs entirely on character assassinations, which is why it's impossible for bipartisan cooperation on anything. Because there is this faction of the media going like, oh my God, how could you meet with Hitler? That's like the worst. I can't believe you would like talk to him. Like, why are you normalizing this president? Why? Because to Mamdani's credit, I do not like him as a politician. I don't think he's doing a good job as a mayor. But he is trying to do things. And that's what's so unique about Trump and Mamdani. They get branded as radicals by either side of the aisle. But they're the only two guys that have really shown you how quickly government can take action on things when it feels like it. Traditional politicians figure out the bare minimum they have to do to hold on to their jobs, and then they go out and fundraise and hope to get their hands on some of Nancy Pelosi's stock tips.
6: Nancy Pelosi is a total dingbat.
0: Maybe so, but Nancy Pelosi is outperforming Warren Buffett and the S&P 500 over the last 20 years. So whether you're telling me she's getting insider trading information or what, the average congressman who makes $170,000 a year and now has $10 million in the bank isn't really worried about where Nancy's getting the tips from, as long as they're getting those tips too. Okay, but understand, when it comes to the Mamdani thing, when it comes to the Trump thing, the reason they're popular with their base is they're trying to deliver. Let me give you the CNN poll. Here's Harry Enten. He's talking about how Trump has a significant part of his base that is white male voters without a four-year degree. It's a very significant part of Trump's base. White male voters who didn't go to 4 years of college, and the ones who aren't chanting Free Palestine and telling you you're celebrating Thanksgiving on stolen land. You know, straight guys. So Trump has a lot of support with straight white males, okay, who didn't go to 4 years of college. And they have not wavered a point despite what they're telling you in the polls. Despite all this gloom and doom about the prediction markets and the midterms and the House. Okay, the most significant part of Trump's base has not wavered by a point during this presidency. Clip 12.
7: Choice for Congress among white non-college voters, and the national polling has tended to be more accurate than the state polling. Well, in October of 2024, the Republicans, they were up by 26 points. Look at where we are now. The Republicans are also up by 26 points.
0: So it's the same as it was going into the 2024 election. So for everybody telling you, you know, oh, that's it. Trump's base abandoned him. Look at these polls.
8: You can't handle the truth.
0: That's why I'm also going to tell you this. I will probably have a feel for how this is trending in the 3 or 4 days leading up to the midterms. I don't believe anyone's being honest with you when they say that they have a feel now. You know, I know there's polls. And there's a lot of polls that aren't good for the Republicans. But, I mean, there's nobody listening right now who doesn't say to themselves, when are the polls good for Republicans? They never are. They're always oversampling Democrats. And oftentimes the polls are not meant to, you know, reveal opinion. They're there to shape it, meaning they oversample one political party to create a narrative that is either A, going to help them juice turnout, or B, demoralize their opposition. That's why so many of those stupid polls came out in the run-up to the 2024 election, where Ann Seltzer had a poll in Iowa where Kamala was winning by 14 points. 14 points. Dude, the poll wound up being wrong by 19 points.
8: Just a bit outside. He tried the corner and missed.
0: So would anybody be surprised if all this midterm polling is off? No. Would anybody be surprised if prediction markets were off? No. But I'm just telling you now, I don't have a feel. Because it looks like the Republicans are going to lose the House. It looks like the messaging is bad because the war is so unpopular and Trump is so erratic right now. Okay, Trump's fighting over the name of the Kennedy Center. You know, Trump wants to rename AI. Trump's in a standoff with a bunch of news networks. None of those things offer a deliverable to a person who's struggling to put food on the table. That's where I think he's shooting himself in the foot. And he's denying himself a lot of favorable press that might come from some of these domestic agenda wins that aren't really getting highlighted. That being said, the most prominent Democrats are running on socialism, something that has starved millions of people to death around the world. Now, traditionally, the incumbent party loses a lot of seats in the midterms. Okay, Barack Obama lost more seats in his two midterms than any president in the history of this country.
9: I don't see you doing any better in the booty department.
0: But that is true. Barack Obama lost more down ballot seats than any president in history. Like, his policies themselves, very unpopular. But the media gave him such a favorable take that he himself always remained popular, no matter how, you know, catastrophic his policies were. You know, one of the biggest issues in the midterm right now is the Democrats want affordable health care. Do you ever stop to wrap your head around the fact that the Democrats are the ones that passed the current health care bill? Think about that. They're like, oh, this health care sucks. We got to do something about health care. So put us in charge. You know, the people who ran up the health care cost by 300% since the passage of our last bill?
10: This is total crap.
0: Totally. And that's the reality of right now, is I don't think you know where the midterms are going to go. I think the heart wants what it wants politically, meaning if you want to see Trump and the Republicans tanked, then that's what you're forecasting for yourself emotionally. If you want to see him win, I think there's plenty of data that tells you to forecast that. Okay, but the reality is I don't really know, because the messaging is that convoluted in this moment. And we have so many, you know, polls that say, like, Abdul al-Sayed in the prediction markets today is at 72%. And you go, wow, 72%, this guy. He's running away with this friggin' thing. I don't think there's any way you catch him.
9: Wrong.
0: Okay, because then there's also the reality that locally, for as much as the coverage has been favorable at the national level, locally, Abdul al-Sayed, who is pushing single-payer healthcare system, his wife is a doctor who doesn't take Medicare. Okay, you need to be on Medicare. Just don't come to my wife's practice.
11: What a fraud.
0: Okay, here is a Michigan State Representative, Jamie Thompson, talking about how Abdul al-Sayed, who, again, you might think he's in the lead because he's pushing Medicare for all. Okay, but then you find out locally, they're hip to a conversation they're not having at MSNBC and CNN because they don't say a bad word about Democrat candidates. But at a local level, and the old adage is all politics is local, there's a lot of disdain for a guy pushing one thing that his family doesn't actually believe in themselves. Listen to this clip, clip 15.
12: Here's something else that Michigan deserves to know. Abdul wants to put every American in a Medicare for all system, but his own wife, a practicing psychiatrist, whose private practice has opted out of Medicare. Her practice doesn't participate in Medicare and operates outside of insurance networks. Now, she's entitled to make that decision as a physician, but if Medicare isn't the right system for their own family's medical practice, why would Abdul want to make that the system that's supposed to work for the entire country?
0: Now, listen, they're going to come up with some type of, you know, ridiculous double standard of why they're pushing Medicare for you, but they don't take it at their own practice. And thinking of the American people aren't focused on my wife. They're focused on Donald Trump and the price of gas and on the Iranian war. Just the way he's tried to dismiss Hassan Piker as a Twitch streamer from California, because that's what the consultants told him to do. Okay, but the reality is, and this is where the midterms are such a tough figure. You got Trump on the one end, who does shoot himself in the foot a lot, despite a lot of good deliverables for the American people. On the other side, you've got this unserious party that's pushing socialism and a lot of things they can't possibly pay for. Lost in the middle of that is the reality that if you're the party who wants to be in power and you're telling us your number one goal is to make healthcare more affordable, okay, all of that sounds fine and well, except for that one small issue, which is these are the people who created the current state of healthcare. If it went up 300% the first time we left Democrats in control, what the hell would happen the next time you put them in charge of your healthcare?
13: I got a bad feeling about this.
14: A show so good, it's frightening.
15: I got scared. I dropped my hot pocket.
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9: After Cooper let Spate back out on our streets, Spate then sexually assaulted a woman and murdered an innocent man. Roy Cooper's radical record made North Carolina more dangerous. Some people just don't deserve another chance. 40 years of Roy Cooper is long enough. 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

0: time when politicians would destroy the type of tape I'm about to play you of Abdul Al-Sayed saying he's definitely going to make people pay more in taxes if he gets elected. Traditionally, you would do everything you could to identify old stupid statements like this, have them destroyed. I mean, do you remember how much trouble George H.W. Bush got in for saying, read my lips, no new taxes, only to wind up raising taxes, at which point they lit his poll numbers on fire. And it wasn't his intent to do so, but a war effort and other challenges with the domestic agenda drove George H.W. Bush's Republican majority to raise taxes. Unfortunately, okay, these guys aren't doing it by accident or because of politics as usual. They're doing it because they're economically illiterate. Everybody running on the Democratic Socialist side of the aisle just thinks you can call rich people the devil and all of America's problems are going to go away. The only problem there is we're already paying a higher rate of taxes than we ever have in the history of this country. Our government has never taken in more money than it does right now, and we've never been in a higher level of debt because of it.
1: That is financial lunacy.
0: Really think about that. We've never taken in more money, and we've never owed money as a result of that because people just keep spending it. It's like somebody who buys a house, it goes up in value, so they refinance it and take the equity out. Well, we've actually done that five times over, you know, when it comes to the national debt and the money we bring in. But here is Abdul Al-Sayed flat out saying, we're going to make you pay more in taxes. This is clip 14.
2: I think it is time for us to realize that our country was its most prosperous when we were willing to tax folks who had won at the game of capitalism, to invest so that everybody else could play the game of capitalism. And, you know, a lot of people like to call me a socialist. I'm actually not a socialist.
0: Oh, my gosh. He's actually not a socialist is how he describes himself. He says, I'm not a socialist.
3: Such an idiot.
0: I mean, good gosh. But understand, there was a time when we taxed people had won at the game of life of socialism. That's the claim. That's the narrative. But you understand that time never went away. 1% of the people pay 50% of the taxes. So if you're going to talk to me about fairness and equity, should 1% be in charge of 50%? Probably not. That being said, they do make that kind of money and their tax debt happens to be that significant. But you understand the reason we're $40 trillion in debt is not because we don't spend enough money. It's not because we don't take in enough money. It's that we have, as Donald Trump liked to say,
4: we have people in Washington that don't know what they're doing.
0: Okay, except they do. Because the more things we task the government with doing, the more money they can charge the rest of us to do it.
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1: I'm Jeff Hamlin. After nearly a day-long session, more than 2 hours of public comment and another 2 hours of deliberation, the Wake County Commissioners approved the strategic combination of Wake Med and Charlotte's Atrium Health on Monday. It came after many people spoke out against the merger, painting former Democratic governor and Senate candidate Roy Cooper as a far-left extremist. Vice President J.D. Vance made an appearance in Greensboro on Monday on behalf of Republican Senate candidate Michael Whatley. He characterized Cooper as a far-left extremist.
2: Give Roy Cooper a choice between upsetting the crazies and doing his job, and he will side with the crazies every single time.
1: Phil Spence, a member of NC State's men's basketball team that won the national championship in 1974, has passed away. A native of Raleigh, Phil Spence was 72. Jeff Hamlin, WPTF News.
3: With SRN News, I'm Bob Agnew in Washington. At least six major hospitals have agreed to refuse gender-affirming hormones and surgery for transgender young people and agreed to make payments to the federal government. That's according to deals with the Department of Justice. The most recent agreements came last week. Most of those hospitals had already stopped offering the treatments because of state bans or previous pressure from the Trump administration. President Trump has signed an agreement with Denmark and Greenland aimed at strengthening Arctic and North Atlantic security. That should also ease tensions over his repeated earlier calls for Greenland to become part of the United States. The president set to host Chinese leader Xi Jinping in Washington this week, and they'll be talking a lot about various issues. AI is expected to be among them. The artificial intelligence race really features two key competitors, the U.S. and China. This is SRN News.
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7: Rain is in your WPTF forecast the next few days. Overnight, up to an 80% chance, low 65, 40% chance Wednesday, high 69, a 40% chance of rain on Thursday, high 65, Friday, sunny, 72, 76, and sunny Saturday.
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0: Across America with Jimmy Fallon holding this country together during UN week. I can tell you on pretty good authority, as a former New York City cab driver, it is a bad week to be commuting into the city, but a great week to be a hooker. Joining us now, a woman who's commuting into the city, just to be clear, I want to put you in the correct category. Although prices are so expensive here, we all got to get resourceful in our own way. Political pundit and fan favorite on this show and every show she's ever been on, Caroline Sunshine, returns to the show. Hey, girl.
1: Hey, girl.
0: A lot of rumors about you right now.
1: That I'm not a hooker. Not that either, to be clear.
0: Well, if you're wondering why my staff just left the control room, they'll get it. They were all excited. Good to have you on the East Coast. This is the most psychotic week of the year in New York, because, like, the traffic, the UN, the diplomats, all that stuff. But when I was a cab driver, that is all you do, is you drop hookers off at embassies. That's a big thing.
1: You would have, I mean, you have the best stories generally, I feel like, from your time as a cab driver. But, like, I would love to hear a story from UN week. Yeah.
0: It's a good one. Do you know, really quickly, this is the 3-year anniversary of, you know, Fox will give you like a car service home from the TV show you're on.
1: Sure, yeah.
0: 3 years ago, a guy was driving me home from Jesse's show and was so overwhelmed by the street closures that I actually showed the guy my taxi license and wound up driving myself home with the guy in the back. And I still tipped him when we got to my house and gave him some like good insider trading knowledge on how to get through Queens and the east side of Manhattan during UN week. It might have changed that man's life.
1: No
0: yeah,
1: kidding.
0: How about that? Come on.
1: If you're listening.
0: So that was like the feel-good story. The bad version of this story,
1: yeah, give
0: okay,
1: me the...
0: is a UN week 4 years ago. Guy who used to work here, Neil Cavuto. I don't know where Cavuto finds himself these days. He retired. But this really has nothing to do with Neil. I accidentally once took his car after a hit on his show. There was a driver outside to pick me up and give me a ride back to Long Island.
1: Yeah.
0: And the guy, I saw his GPS. Now, I live on Long Island. Okay, but his GPS was telling him to go to New Jersey. And I'm like, dude, I'm telling you, don't go to New Jersey. I'm just telling you, turn around, no matter what it's telling you, go to Long Island. It's where I live. I do this every day. Please don't go through that tunnel. He's like, fine, I'll listen to you. He goes, but the GPS is saying no. I'm getting a text from dispatch saying no. I'm like, well, something's screwed up because I know where I live. So when we got to my house, I tipped the guy and he goes, thank you so much, Mr. Cavuto. So he was trying. I had Neil's car, and I was like, oh, that's not good. That's probably why he's not here anymore. He probably quit out of protest.
1: That's where, like, for the audience, if you like me, I'm Caroline, and if you didn't like this interview, I was Neil Cavuto. Yeah.
0: Caroline Sunshine is here, not quite under an alias yet, but we'll see how it goes. Here's Melania speaking in New York City right now at a Fostering the Future event. She has to host a bunch of state dinners this week. A lot of highfalutin stuff going on. You got Xi Jinping coming to town.
1: It's highfalutin.
0: Now, you've worked for Trump. You've worked in a Trump White House. Is the vibe when stuff like this goes down, is it exciting? Are people freaked out? Like, what kind of ship do they run comparative to other people?
1: Oh, for sure. I mean, the president's a great host.
0: Yeah.
1: You know,
0: he's like, his own DJ.
1: He's his own DJ. He's a great DJ on planes, at every venue. He has a rally playlist. So we're going to find out if Xi Jinping likes the village people, you know. You never know. I feel like I could see it. Like, young man, you know.
0: YMCA, yeah. He'd get into that.
1: It's a good icebreaker.
0: You know, like
1: sure.
0: The village people, the gay Ayatollah.
1: Yeah, well,
0: it's amazing the gay Ayatollah hasn't come around with all the village people Trump's playing.
1: I agree. You should tell the president that, actually. You're like, you know, have you tried playing?
0: What are we doing here?
1: YMCA.
0: Yeah, with all the Strait of Hormuz talk, get
1: that's
0: in
1: right.
0: The Navy.
1: That's
0: get around him in the Navy going. Hey, you bring this guy to the table.
1: No, but it's great. I mean, he's a great host. Like, he's spent most of his career before becoming president in hospitality. And I always thought that was like such a political asset for the president, because you kind of know this because you're a good read of people, but not everybody in politics has like the it factor around people where they can kind of just like converse with everybody. The Bill Clinton thing, where they can kind of make you feel seen. And not all of them are like interested in that.
0: No, they don't want to do that.
1: They don't want to do that. That's just not who they are in their wiring. But I think Trump, from all of his years in, you know, being a host and owning resorts and hotels, he really knows how to host you.
0: He's an event planner, just the same, because he shows up to weddings and a lot of his catering, his places, his country clubs and stuff like that. A lot of people have wedding videos where suddenly in the middle of it, there's some guy giving a toast with a Diet Coke in his hand.
1: Yeah.
0: Because he's not drinking.
1: I always thought that was such a fun way to live, too. I'm like, oh my gosh, if I ever like owned property, not that that would be my life path, but like, what a fun way to live. To just be the guy to go make memories with people.
0: If you owned it and they liked you. You know what I mean?
1: Yeah.
0: It's a very rare thing that you're getting married at a country club that's owned by the president or a TV celebrity of any sort. I can't think of another example of that.
1: It's true.
0: But it's pretty funny.
1: It's funny because I've even watched, like you ask about hosting and stuff, like I've even watched people that probably don't agree with the president or even really maybe like him all that much. And once they've been hosted by him, he has a charm factor.
0: Yeah, big
1: that
0: time.
1: That is big time. You kind of see it with Mom Donnie. Mm-hmm. And I think with Xi, it's just interesting. It's a real thing.
0: It's real. It's a thing.
1: Yeah.
0: Talking to Caroline Sunshine. Isn't it true, though? Because a lot of people obviously freak out on either side that Trump and Mom Donnie get together.
1: Yeah.
0: But they're kind of showing you that there is a better way to do politics, which is that you can actually make deals based on the things you do agree on and just ignore the others. In a weird way, they're both being the adults in the room.
1: I mean, in a weird way.
0: Even if you don't like the ideology of either guy, they're at least doing something. Most people aren't doing anything, you know? Think about that. Trump, if he builds affordable housing with Mom Donnie, Trump will have accomplished more with Mom Donnie than he has with John Thune running the Senate.
1: Okay, so I said we're on the same page.
0: Thank you.
1: Because, I mean, I think the Mom Donnie-Trump relationship is interesting, mm-hmm. you know, fascinating. And I said that. I was like, because there was like, I'm sure you saw a whole faction of Republicans yesterday that were like, I can't believe, you know, President Trump did that. I won't forgive him for it. And I thought, you know, what's funny is like Mom Donnie's been nicer to Trump publicly than Thune and Maria Salazar the other day. I'm thinking like, what am I missing? You know,
0: Mom Donnie's trying to work with him.
1: Correct.
0: The Republicans
1: more so than the Republicans.
0: Yeah.
1: That's what I said. I totally agree. and it's true. And I think like the president being a businessman in his past life, exactly what you just said, like it's deals.
0: Yeah.
1: And you sometimes do deals with people where it's not about you aligning as people 100%. It's about where you align on the deal.
0: Thank you.
1: That's how stuff gets done.
0: See, now we're back to that prostitution intro again.
1: Yeah.
0: You agree on the deal.
1: Back to hookers.
0: None of it, man. It's UN week. It's just a recurring theme this week all over the big city.
1: Something that unites the world.
0: Yeah, thank you. Thank you. Love is finally back in the air in New York City with all the things that are going on, Caroline Sunshine. There's a good report out today as someone who knows politics well that Newsom and Kamala, you know, he tried to say he's not running if she's running because he probably didn't think she was running and he was probably trying to put pressure on the donors to distance themselves from her, which some of them have. But according to the report today, they're both getting smoked, by the way. I don't know that it's going to be a California person
1: who's
0: going to be the top of the Democratic ticket.
1: No, I don't think so. I mean, I feel like we've talked about this before. I think it's going to be AOC.
0: I think Biden's I think Biden's the obvious choice, you know. Mayor Pete is at 0% with black people.
1: Yeah.
0: How does that happen? And you know how shameless he is.
1: You have to be a special political talent.
0: He's going
1: to
0: be dressed like Kip from Napoleon Dynamite soon with like the gold chain. He's going to have a girlfriend named LaFonda. He's like, no, I've been straight this whole time. We're like, I don't buy it.
1: But that's a great reference.
0: Well, it's because everybody, it's so weird, but everybody running as a Democrat, whether it's the midterms or they're going to run in the general, as AOC might, has totally had to do that thing where they're distancing themselves from every position they've ever taken.
1: Yeah.
0: You know, if you ever go out drinking and wake up and look at your phone on Saturday morning and go, oh my God, what did I send? They did that politically. Okay, they're literally looking at their phone on a Saturday morning being like, oh my God, do I tell people I was hacked when I said empty the prisons and abolish ICE?
1: Yes.
0: I don't know. But
1: give people reparations. I didn't mean that. Yeah.
0: Abdul al-Sayed has a lot of that going on. But again,
1: Polls
0: say he's winning, but it's so hard for me to come back and say polls say anything. Because in the age of Trump, they've always been so wrong.
1: No, it's true.
0: But at the precipice of every big election, we still go back to them because it's all we have.
1: You know, I agree with you. Like, I don't follow polls that much. I mean, do I follow them? Yes. But do I place weight in them? Not really.
0: Yes.
1: I actually think polling is a really archaic way of collecting information because a lot of people don't know this, but like, polling is still done via, most of the time they're calling landlines.
0: Yeah.
1: You know how many people have landlines? Now, granted, it skews for an older audience.
0: Younger people don't. They don't know what they are. My son doesn't know what a landline is.
1: Right. And so that's how you get these huge, like, silent majority effects is because there's these huge portions of the population that just don't participate in polling, but they do go vote. So I don't follow that as, or I don't place as much weight in that as I do with, I actually think social media nowadays gives you way more of like a real time. And it's the same thing with ratings for shows and everything. Mm-hmm. social media gives you a way more accurate picture of at least a sentiment analysis around somebody. I'm not going to say it helps me decide who's going to win the election, but it tells me where the energy is. And I do think the energy is with El Sayed, and it's why I'm hoping that President Trump goes and spends more time in Michigan. Because he won it twice, and he flipped it, you know?
0: Yeah.
1: And I think
0: he either needs to go more or send Kamala more. Because she was campaigning with him also, you know. And that
1: do you
0: was
1: think
0: like,
1: they just can't tell her no? I would just tell her no. I would just be like, you can't come.
0: Do you want to know why no one, they say they don't want to tell her no? It's because if she's coming to the event, she gets a car service and they know she's safe. Yeah. It's just basically more about a designated driver than it is about
1: it's
0: a political affiliation. You've seen all the clips. I've seen all the clips. There's no way you can tell me she does not day drink. None.
1: I've always said that if she actually leaned into that as her personality, she might have gotten a lot closer to winning. Yeah.
0: She should just acknowledge she is like the Billy Madison of politics.
1: Right.
0: She's just there. She's a day drunk mess.
1: I think it could have worked,
0: close
1: actually.
0: Close to power. People would respect
1: just
0: it.
1: Lean into it.
0: That's what Prince Harry did wrong. He should have been like, woe is me, I'm the second string king. He should have just been like, no, it's amazing. I'm the second string king. I'll never be king.
1: Yeah, they always tell you.
0: Yeah.
1: Be yourself in life. And if yourself is a day drinker or a second string king, that's who you are.
0: Amen.
1: And you own it.
0: Which brings us back to the hookers again. We can't get away. It's ratings gold. You bring in Caroline Sunshine, you talk about escorts. We can't. We're picking up affiliates left and right now. But other than that, the best part of the UN for me is that Trump goes in and gives this speech to all these globalists who hate him.
1: Yeah.
0: Kind of reads them their truth. And that's usually my favorite Trump.
1: I remember the first time that he did that. I was still working in his first White House, and I remember it was a barn burner of a speech. It was like, listen up. This is not really a real organization, and I'm content if you guys act in your self-interest, as every nation should, and that's what we're doing now.
0: Yeah.
1: And it was like, I know for the people in that room, it was an earthquake.
0: Oh, yeah.
1: You know, and it was much needed and very well delivered.
0: Yeah, all those globalist dirtbags who came here for the free diplomatic parking passes and the food.
1: Private jets, by the way, as they lecture all of us on climate change.
0: Greta Thunberg and they yell
1: carbon emissions and the like.
0: It's my favorite. He actually brought that up today because he was talking about the AI doomers. And he was like, you guys said we were going to die 12 years ago.
1: Super intelligence.
0: I love it. So
1: that's
0: dumb.
1: Right.
0: He is obsessed with renaming things.
1: He's good at it.
0: I know.
1: See, he talked about an AI czar.
0: But SI, super intelligence, is Sports Illustrated. A lot of people know SI is Sports Illustrated.
1: That's also my hooker name. My not hooker name.
0: I thought you were going to say it was AI, Allen Iverson, who is the basketball player. You know what I'm saying? Caroline Sunshine is here, folks, and she's covering a lot. She's covering a lot of ground. Are you getting asked a lot about the White House gig?
1: But no.
0: Really?
1: By you? What do you want to? I don't know anything.
0: Somebody was in my feed today, and they were like, Sunshine, maybe we should give it to Caroline Sunshine. I was I don't know. I know Caroline Sunshine. I don't think it's a good idea. I'm kidding.
1: She's like,
0: a
1: hooker.
0: I was like, hell no.
1: Yeah, I can't let this hooker pick
0: like, what do you know about Caroline Sunshine?
1: I've killed a bit now.
0: I'm like, have you seen Pretty Woman? No, I'm kidding. It's not true. But who the hell knows? I think it's an honor just to be nominated. The fact that anyone was even in my thread and was like, Caroline Sunshine could do that job.
1: Oh,
0: I'm like, I don't know what Caroline Sunshine's doing. She's hanging out in New York for UN week, having fun.
1: Working hard.
0: Yeah, I mean, this is what, one room at a time. But I think what honestly is happening, because we are about to get into the stretch run to the midterms and everything like that, I think we're going to have a more focused conversation than the one the nation's having right now.
1: Hmm.
0: You know, the summer was kind of like socialists were running and a lot of Democrats trying to distance themselves from them and then do the Big Ten thing.
1: Yeah.
0: But then Obama kind of sent out that memo last week that was like, just say AI is going to kill us all. So we have a cohesive message.
1: Yeah.
0: And I think in terms of the concise nature of a political stretch run, I think it's going to come into focus more. Like, I think this time next week, we're probably not talking as much about AI or whatever. I think the Iran thing has to wrap soon.
1: Yeah.
0: Maybe it'll help politically.
1: Well, and I was thinking about too how sometimes you can be a victim of your own success in life, and good news doesn't sell.
0: No.
1: And I've seen like the messaging with Republicans on it's common sense versus crazy, and I totally agree with that. But I almost think you have to remind people how bad it was. Because I think they've forgotten. Yeah. What I mean by that is people aren't turning on the TV anymore and seeing thousands of illegals coming over the border because that's not happening anymore.
0: Yeah, yeah.
1: I mean, it's been closed, shut.
0: People kind of forget
1: zero.
0: That. Yeah.
1: And so that good news doesn't sell. You can't put images up on the TV of like, hi, look at your sealed shut border. That just doesn't sell. Mm-hmm. Same thing with like, you know.
0: So you're saying let a few people in. I'm kidding.
1: Yeah. No.
0: Open it up.
1: For a stunt, just like, no. No, but I'm saying you gotta remind people. Like midterms are about turning out your base. And I just don't think good news sells. I think it's like the tabloids where you gotta make it a little more dramatic and remind everybody like, this is what it was.
0: Yeah.
1: And this is what it'll go right back to.
0: Yeah.
1: So you tracking?
0: I'll turn this bus around.
1: Yeah.
0: He's got to get on the road.
1: Yeah. Wasn't there a Kamala bus thing? Didn't she have something?
0: Do you remember that?
1: There was some bus thing. There was some AI quote she had too. She was like, AI, first of all, it's two letters.
0: I know. We played it on my show. She's like, it's artificial intelligence.
1: Yeah.
0: It is so funny. My favorite thing about the Kamala campaign, because it sounds like we're not getting a second one, and it's making me nostalgic.
1: We should be so lucky.
0: I loved when they were doing like the Zooms for Kamala, like the white dude for Kamala. Zoom and stuff.
1: Yes.
0: And every celebrity for Kamala Zoom, because COVID was obviously over by 4 years. But they
1: not in their minds.
0: I know. It was like half that and half nobody really liked her enough to go out in person and campaign.
1: Definitely.
0: They're like, I'll do it via Zoom. If I can do it in sweatpants, I'll endorse you. But if I've got to show up, I'm not showing up.
1: My favorite was the fake phone call.
0: Oh my God. The phone.
1: The phone where
0: you could see that it wasn't connected to anybody.
1: Great.
0: Kamala was playing Crossy Road on her
1: all
0: phone.
1: Time.
0: That was that Frogger? What's going on here?
1: That was a good one. Really good one.
0: Caroline Sunshine. I could stay and chat all day, but there's a car service taking you to a brownstone on the east side.
1: Yeah, I got one.
0: I don't know what that's about. The great Caroline Sunshine.
2: Taking the edge off, one story at a time.
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0: all my sunshine sticking around. Apparently the job canceled. I don't know what happened.
1: I said I usually work evening, so I'm free during
0: day rate, yeah. If you see her out during the day, it's like a possum. That's not good. What's even happening over here? But she was sticking around. We were just talking about all things entertainment and showbiz. Yeah. You said off the air you love Macklemore. You endorse everything he says. Walk us through that. Take us inside your process.
1: What a setup.
0: Some guy who doesn't get sarcasm is like, I can't believe he booked the girl.
1: I knew it.
0: Who liked Macklemore. Fox is a bunch of rhinos. I'm going to go watch Newsmax with 13 other people. I've had it. It's all so dumb. But the Macklemore thing I just love because there's a lot of people grandstanding. There's never been like more overconfident, stupid people than we have right now.
1: Yeah, it's true. This is that age.
0: The dumbest people have the most confidence.
1: Don't
0: right
1: they
0: now.
1: Always say, what is it? An idiot in motion will go faster than a genius at rest.
0: Yep.
1: Right?
0: Yeah.
1: There's a lot of that.
0: Which reminds me, we've got to go to break. Oh, we're no. Back in motion.
1: I got to get back to it.
0: The great Caroline Sunshine. Watch her all over the Fox News channel and any channel. Lucky enough to have her. We miss you already, pal.
1: Thank you.
0: See you, buddy.
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3: I'm Jeff Hamlin. After a nearly day-long session, more than 2 hours of public comments and another 2 hours of deliberation, and after years of discussion, the Wake County Commissioners have approved the strategic combination of WakeMed and Charlotte's Atrium Health. District 3 Commissioner Cheryl Stallings among those who voted yes.
4: Has the process been perfect? No. But I can assure you that this board and our staff have worked diligently over the past several months to get to a place where I think WakeMed will have a stronger partner moving forward in the years to come.
3: A major economic development deal in Sanford is moving forward, but the company remains secret. Shadante Hargett-Hill reports.
5: The Lee County Board of Commissioners approved up to $46 million in tax rebates for an unnamed manufacturer, considering a roughly $1 billion investment and nearly 2,000 jobs. The project, known as Project Paragon, could be one of Sanford's largest ever economic investments. Officials have not named the company, which is allowed under state law during economic development negotiations. I'm Shadante Hargett-Hill.
3: Some North Carolina lawmakers are pushing to shorten the state's mandatory separation period for divorce, arguing the current law places financial and emotional burdens on people seeking to end their marriages. Raleigh family law attorney Robinetta Jones against the bill, and she tells ABC 11.
6: When you lose your spouse's income, when you lose child support, when you lose love and affection of your spouse, you need to be compensated for it. What about giving them time to see if they want to be back together, if they can make any agreements so that the children are provided for without using the court?
3: Jones argued that the current waiting period allows couples to reconcile and could help reduce pressure on the court system. The WPTF forecast for tonight, showers and thunderstorms likely. It will be cloudy with a low of 64. Chip Hamlin, WPTF News.
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1: Number three of Fox Across America with Jimmy Failla. Normally, the guests show up with a lot of answers to questions that we have prepared. But in this case, Brian Brenberg is in studio with a lot of questions at the tippy top of the hour. We're going to get into them, and we are going to send some his way just the same, him being a man who hosts 3 hours of business television a day. Although if you're watching, it feels a lot longer than that. I kid, but Brian Brenberg off the top of the show.
2: Okay, man.
1: How about it, man?
2: Oh,
1: good to have you back in
2: It's great to be here. Yeah, I got so many questions on life, and this is where I come. You're like a life coach or something, aren't you?
1: So you got, like, there's this AI thing, the UN's going on, we've got these midterms, which brings us to Mickey Mantle. I'm kidding. Whenever Brenberg comes on, he and I like to talk about baseball as a bit of a divergence, because the truth is, you know, we need more common culture in this.

0: in this country, and it's good to have those off ramps. Baseball's like that. Football's like that for a lot of people too.
1: Right.
0: You know, and your Vikings are 2-0, correct?
2: Yeah, they are 2-0. A mighty offensive performance this past Sunday, winning 9-3 against the Bears.
0: Well, they'll forever be famous because they were in all of these Caleb Williams memes, where Caleb Williams, who pulled a hamstring, which is never fun, obviously went down with the fanfare of someone who was shot with a bayonet rifle on a Civil War battlefield, did he not?
2: Well, he's from USC, right? So he knows how to act. There's a lot of Hollywood out there.
0: Good film school.
2: You gotta get a good film school out there.
0: He really sold that. The way, like, you know, Ric Flair or Hulk Hogan would sell pain in a wrestling match. No! You know that whole thing?
2: You give me the Ric Flair flop, like, wanders around for like 10 seconds and then
0: falls down.
2: Nobody did it like Ric Flair.
0: Nope. Brian Brenberg's in studio. You know who's on my TV show this weekend? Dolph Lundgren, Ivan Drago. That's a big damn deal.
2: Stop it.
0: Yes.
2: You're telling me this now?
0: I know. We're playing a game called What Would Drago Do?
2: He's literally on the show this week?
0: Yeah, he's got to come by. We've got to fight him or something. And that's a big deal. If you're a Rocky IV...
2: Holy, you can't hit me with this kind of stuff live on air. That's a big deal.
0: You're a Rocky IV fan. You can get tickets to be in the studio watching. FoxAcrossAmerica.com.
2: No, I mean, that's awesome, man. That is so cool.
0: And in a real weird way for guys like you and me who revered that film and definitely worked out to all those Robert Tepper songs, There's No Easy Way Out, and all of those jams. I mean, you understand all of those training sessions were done in hopes of beating Ivan Drago.
2: Yes.
0: In Moscow on Christmas Day, I think most people would argue, probably the biggest upset in sporting history.
2: Yeah, right up there for sure.
0: Everybody likes to talk about the poly market on Democrats holding the House or Republicans holding the Senate. Yeah, I don't even know if they were willing to publish the poly market when Rocky Balboa showed up in Moscow on Christmas Day. They might have taken it off.
2: Drago, that guy just encapsulated every bit of rage you had against the Soviet Union and communism, because that guy was shooting up. Like, it was not a fair fight. Rocky's out there, like, climbing mountains and pulling sleds.
0: Yeah.
2: And he's in there. He's got, like, the equipment and he's.
0: Well, that's state-of-the-art computer
2: about that. I'm still upset about that. I don't care that it was just an actor.
0: Well, the one thing I will give Drago, though, is unlike other, like, Russian athletes, he competed in the division of his own gender. You know, Russia's Olympic athletes, if we were going to get technical, have a history going back to, like, the 1930s of having women show up who could bench press a Volkswagen. Do you remember that?
2: Yeah, he didn't challenge Adrian to a fight, right? That's kind of key.
0: At least he fought his own division. I mean, we got to respect that about him, though.
2: Yeah, you got to respect him on that.
0: Well, when we were watching Rocky IV, that was the Cold War, and that was the biggest threat. Yeah. I think now we're going toe-to-toe with China in a lot of ways. As a guy who hosts 3 hours a day of business television, there must be a lot at stake with Trump sitting down with Xi Jinping at a state dinner. I was told, really quickly, that Trump is going to receive him at the airport, which is not common.
2: Yeah, apparently this never happened. Obama did it for Andrews Air Force Base, right?
0: And Trump is showing up.
2: Well, he that's his thing, though. I mean, what did he do with when they were going to do the solve the Russia war thing with Putin?
0: Yeah.
2: They met up in Alaska and they had the bomber fly over and he kind of points it out like, have a look at that thing.
0: Yeah,
2: so who knows what he's going to do at Andrews Air Force Base? But this is what he does as well. He had his UN talk today, stood up there and told the world what was going on. And, take it back to like Mantle and the Yankees and this is a pregame talk.
0: Yeah.
2: Where he's pulling no punches. Okay. Yeah. He's like, all you guys are sitting here and you think you matter. I'm telling you right now, as long as I'm president, I'm not handing you 1 ounce of sovereignty over anything, especially AI, as Xi Jinping gets ready to come over.
0: Thank you for that. Because I think what no one's telling you in their analysis is like, for all of the hullabaloo going on here as it pertains to AI, it's not happening in China. Like, they're not pumping the brakes.
2: No.
0: You know, it's the same thing with the climate. They kept opening coal plants as we entered one non-binding treaty after another.
2: Yeah.
0: So we didn't even have to do, we were entering symbolic treaties, but following through on them anyway.
2: No, yeah. No obligation and keeping it to the letter of the law.
0: Yeah.
2: And they must be having at least must be having a great laugh over there. But this is, again, that's what Trump gets with Xi. He knows that they're having a laugh over this, and that's why every chance he gets to go up and talk, he says, we're not slowing down.
0: Ever.
2: We're not. You think we're slowing down. A lot of people in this country want to slow down. Bernie Sanders wants to slow down. Newsom wants to slow down. All these guys, we're not slowing down.
0: Yeah, and that's another thing is, like, I don't know, because I keep hearing that argument of, like, you know, we need to regulate this thing. Now, most of my analysis when it comes to AI and markets has been derived from using the urinal next to Charles Payne here in the building. And I'm on front of
2: popular urinal.
0: I have told Charles Payne this, that I bastardize a lot of his takes on the air. Because Charles Payne is the only man, and we've all heard this before, it's the only man you should take financial advice from in a purple suit. You should never do any type of business with a man in a purple suit. I mean, that is like, add that on to the rules in Teen Wolf. Never do business with a guy whose last name is a city. Never go near a woman with a tattoo of a dagger on her body, and never shoot pool with a guy who brings his own table. If they had let the Teen Wolf basketball coach talk a second longer, they gave him that University of Michigan bonus second, he would have said never do business with a guy in a purple suit.
2: It's true.
0: But Charles Payne, you could do the business
2: with a guy in a purple suit. The one exception.
0: The one exception, the one carve out. And as he and I have been talking about it, it would seem like a lot of these big AI companies are obviously selling us this gloom and doom prophecy because they want to be heavily involved in government regulation, if
2: right.
0: only,
2: right.
0: because that probably exempts them from some antitrust shenanigans.
2: Yeah.
0: And also boxes out their smaller competitors.
2: Yeah, that's the financial argument for sure.
0: Yeah.
2: You write the rules. You can play by the rules better than anybody. So, and they want to do that. I do think a lot of these guys, though, have a, they're not just financially oriented. They have a political dimension to them. They have long histories of weighing in on sort of governance and politics. And it's, to me, the tell is every one of them is talking about, we need some international global AI safety institutes. And we need the world to come together, nations combining to oversee. And when you hear that, what you realize is, yeah, they want to make money. They already made their money. Now they're living out their fantasy of being like the global titans, right? And reinventing the global order. And that's where you grab your wallet and also pay attention to who you're voting for, because it's going to really matter.
0: That's a great point. We're talking to Brian Brenberg, is that this is the next frontier in a lot of ways of unelected bureaucrats who would have so much control over how our government operates, because they would be basically regulating the flow of information, because AI's only giving you what somebody puts into it
2: at
0: the end of the day.
2: Right.
0: And if that somebody has a nose ring and a blue head of hair, and they're driving around in a COVID mask, AI is not going to give you a lot of centrist takes.
2: Yeah.
0: You know what I'm saying?
2: Or on the other side, if AI is not giving you that take, and some of these guys don't like that because they kind of want the
0: blue hair
2: take or whatever, then that's why you're talking about like the kill switch, which I don't even, like, technologically, is that even possible? Probably not. But you could do things to throttle down. And if these guys hold the throttle, like, you're questioning things you should not be questioning. You know, power it down, right?
0: Yeah. There's, listen, we've all seen the second Naked Gun, where Frank Drebin just accidentally kicks the cord out of the machine that's going to end the world. And that's all it took, is he just unplugged an extension cord, hit the off switch on a circuit breaker, and we all lived.
2: There you go.
0: You just don't know. We're talking to Brian Brenberg. Give me one more, and you get on your way. Trump and Mom Donnie getting together. The one thing I like about this, a lot of people apoplectic, you know, because they're polar opposites.
2: Right.
0: But what they are both showing, and I think a lot of people resent this, is that people who get elected can work a lot faster than we've been led to believe. You know what I mean? If they feel like doing something.
2: Right.
0: And to their credit, maybe they want to work on this. I mean, I was saying with an earlier guest, Trump gets more cooperation out of Mom Donnie than he does out of John Thune. You know, hey, John, can we have voter ID? Nah. That's it. That's the end of the conversation.
2: Mom Donnie ran the Senate, but yeah. No, I mean, yeah, a lot of people didn't like it. To me, it's like, how do you not like Trump getting to, he always does this. He always will meet with anybody because he's the kind of guy, I mean, this is how you are, the business guy. You don't, who knows what could happen? I don't know what's going to happen. If I don't try, nothing's going to happen, right? You miss 100% of the shots you don't take.
0: Amen.
2: I mean, he's got that approach to politics. So he goes and meets with Mamdani. I mean, I would think it would be bad if he gave Mamdani a lot of federal money to build housing projects in Sunnyside. I don't think that's going to work out. Yeah. That makes your California Bridge to Nowhere look like a good investment. But we'll see what happens.
0: And then you got a $5,000 stimmy check, and I don't know how that gets upended by the housing. There's a lot of complications
2: The math here is going to take some massaging.
0: Well, the last thing I will tell you is, you know, Bruce Blakeman, who's running against Kathy Hochul, she has been the person that's made a lot of what Mom Donnie's done so far possible by moving around a state budget. Yeah. You know what I'm saying? Blakeman, who was in an interview over the weekend, he's come on this show quite a bit. I didn't realize his ex-wife is married to Paul McCartney. Did you know that?
1: What?
0: Bruce Blakeman's ex-wife.
2: First Dolph Lundgren and now this?
0: There's a lot to hit you with.
1: This is a big show.
0: Yes. Nancy Shevel is his ex-wife, and she is married to Paul McCartney.
2: Like the actual Paul McCartney, not like the John Voight thing from Seinfeld?
0: Not Saul McCartney. Paul McCartney. Not like
2: wow.
0: Paul McCartney, like the Paul McCartney.
2: No kidding.
0: Yes, think about that.
2: You got to feel proud if you're Bruce Blakeman and be like, look, I mean, she's not my wife anymore, but...
0: Yeah.
2: Like, I'm in the category with Paul McCartney here.
0: And he's, you know, it's funny, too, because he says him and McCartney don't talk politics. You know that. He said, for real. I watched this interview over the weekend because I'm going to bring it up when he's on the show next. And he said he doesn't talk politics, but McCartney's like, you know, probably leans a little bit to the left.
2: Yeah.
0: But, I mean, if you were to think about it, maybe McCartney is an argument to move to the right. If baby, you can drive my car, but there's a congestion fee, is driving your car as exciting. You know what I mean? You think about that.
2: You're not going to have a ticket to ride in
0: Yeah, not
2: case.
0: On the subway.
2: No.
0: Some hobbit with no pants on throwing karate kicks. She's got a ticket to ride. She won't use it. It's helter-skelter. I mean, if we were going to do Beatles puns, yeah, we've already run
2: Biggest
0: the show.
2: Fool on the Hill, that's right.
0: But I didn't know that. That was a great fun fact. I feel like that's what we should be talking about. Don't you miss that aspect of politics?
2: Yeah.
0: When we were just talking about fun stuff just the same?
2: Yes, that's it, man. Like, who's entwined with who and who really talks? Like, when there's no camera, like Paul McCartney and Bruce Blakeman, and they don't talk politics.
0: No.
2: But they talk.
0: They talk
2: that's
0: about something.
2: That's fascinating.
0: There's a start, see? That's why you book Brian Brenberg
2: That's
0: at the top of the
2: Here
0: hour.
2: I am.
0: Just not because he's got to get to the dog track after this. He was pretty emphatic. He's got a hot tip on a greyhound. You being a business host, we don't take that lightly. So good luck out
2: Thank
0: there.
2: Thank you. I got to put food on the table.
3: The show that welcomes people from both sides of the aisle.
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0: Miller playing the Rocky IV music. Dolph Lundgren, the man who played Ivan Drago, going to be joining me in studio on this week's episode of Fox News Saturday Night with Jimmy Fallon. It's going toe-to-toe with Dolph Lundgren. George Santos also going to be on the show. He recently got a presidential pardon from one Donald J. Trump. He has a new show coming out on the Fox network that he's a part of. So we'll go one-on-one with Santos, and then we'll get in the ring with Ivan Drago.
1: This could be a problem.
0: Nah, we're going to be okay. I'm not going to fight the guy. Tell him some dirty jokes and have a good time. That's what we do. One of the things that has been at the forefront of the culture war is this idea of men playing in women's sports. Obviously, it became the source of great mockery with that WNBA back and forth. But now we're getting an additional tread because Andy Beshear, the nutbag who's running, who's currently running the state of Kentucky, was on MS Now last night, and he defended the idea of men playing in women's sports, saying you got to have their backs. You can't turn your back on people. You know, you can turn your back on women. You just can't turn your back on people, I guess. I don't know. Here it is, clip 13.
2: I think that sports need to be fair, but the idea that a government should take over sports is going to ruin sports. Just think about everything else that government tries to regulate in different parts of our lives. But to me, you don't throw anybody under the bus. And the bill that I vetoed would have removed every decision that parents can make about their child's care from them.
0: Oh, no. It actually just took away the ability for 5-year-old kids to get gender reassignment surgery, if we're talking about the bill he vetoed. But when he says the government shouldn't be regulating sports because that's too complex, fast forward to the fact that Democrats want the government to regulate AI.
3: That's stupid. Use your common sense.
0: He's openly admitting, no, government, women's swimming, we can't regulate something as complex as women's swimming or the WNBA. What's that? A software program that's completely revolutionized technology and will change the entire world order? Sure. Let the government step in and handle that instead. Crazy. Okay. There's not a lot of serious people out there in the media. Okay. Right now. And that's the run-up to the midterms. It's the biggest challenge, is it's really hard. I have to cover this stuff every day, and you have to find a way to take them seriously. But it's really hard to do it because there's so much ridiculousness. Here is, I want you to hear this. Greta Thunberg, she...

0: was the gal they brought to the UN Week about 10 years ago. She was a little teenage girl, and if you remember, she read the speech about how the world was going to kill us all. How dare you? Climate change. You destroyed my childhood. Anyway, she quit on climate change. She's now a Free Palestine person. She's one of the fronts of that operation. She was on that famous flotilla over to Gaza, where they wound up getting in trouble because one guy was shacking up with a lot of these dopey female activists who don't shower, that old thing. Yeah, great. Okay, but here is Greta Thunberg going after Ed Sheeran for his prior silence on genocide. There's only one small problem. Nobody is committing genocide anywhere near Gaza.
1: Bingo.
0: Okay, if you look it up comparative to actual genocides, the population in Gaza has quadrupled. Israel obviously is giving people medical treatment warnings before any of their strikes occur. They're allowing people safe passage out of the country if they so choose it. Why? Because their goal isn't to go in and wipe out a specific race. Their goal is to stop terrorists from attacking them inside their country.
2: Correctamundo!
0: But never let the facts get in the way of a good celebrity grandstanding, especially one that allows for all the virtue signaling of a Free Palestine idiot like Greta Thunberg. Here it is, clip 24.
3: Yes, Ed Sheeran should be held accountable for his lack of spine, but remember that we have to continuously apply the same pressure on all those complicit in all genocides. The bigger your platform and your access to resources, the bigger your responsibility. But also on ourselves and the institutions that we are part of, where we have to push for boycotts, sanctions, and divestments. If we ourselves are not stepping out of our comfort zones, we are not doing enough. And remember, silence is complicity, and you cannot be neutral in a genocide.
0: Yeah.
4: Some of these women, they're so stupid.
0: Okay, there's so many of them. But it's a big driving force within the Democratic Party right now, is the people Greta Thunberg speaks of, the ones who believe there's a genocide happening in Gaza. That's the far-left socialist wing of the party. They have all of the momentum. These are the Democrats that are running things right now. Just dopes.

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1: I'm Jeff Hamlin. Phil Spence, a member of NC State's national championship team in 1974, has passed away. Born in Raleigh, Spence played at Broughton High School, where he guided the Capitals to the 1971 4A state championship. Phil Spence was 72. The proposed merger between Atrium Health and Wake Med has been approved by the Wake County Commissioners after a vote on Monday. District 2 Commissioner Sophia Jackson among those who voted yes.
2: I believe my vote protects Wake Med's legacy. It protects our most vulnerable neighbors, and it guarantees care, great care, for our children and grandchildren.
1: One person was stabbed in Garner near an elementary school. It happened this morning on Jones Sausage Road at around 2:20. Police say that one person was taken to the hospital. Jeff Hamlin, WPTF News.
3: 27 points. This is SRN. With SRN News, I'm Bob Agnew in Washington. President Trump today greeted world leaders from all over the world, of course, at the United Nations for the General Assembly meeting, the annual gathering to talk about improvements he says the U.S. has seen under his second administration. At least six major hospitals have now agreed to refuse gender-affirming hormones and surgery for transgender young people and agreed to make payments to the federal government. That's all according to a deal with the Department of Justice. Most of the hospitals have already stopped offering those treatments because of state bans or previous pressure from the administration. The DOJ agreements and investigations into care previously provided and stopped the possibility of hospitals being forced to turn over patient records. Out of Wall Street, it's been a winning session for the high-tech NASDAQ. Right now, it is up by about 127 points. This is SRN News.
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6: Rain is in your WPTF forecast the next few days. Overnight, up to an 80% chance, low 65, 40% chance Wednesday, high 69, a 40% chance of rain on Thursday, high 65, Friday, sunny, 72, 76, and sunny Saturday.
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0: There it is, Fox Across America with Jimmy Fallon. We are in New York this entire week. It's Parents' Weekend. I got to go see Lincoln up at college, hold his ankles for a couple of keg stands. Then we go back out on the road in the month of October. Richmond, if you're listening on WRVA, we're going to be down in Richmond October the 3rd. Those tickets are flying. Then we're heading to Clearwater, Florida, October the 10th. Then we're in Colorado Springs, October the 17th. And then we are in Santa Rosa, California, October 24th. Big damn deal. November is also bananas. We're going to be in Grand Junction, Colorado. We're going to be in Indianapolis. We're going to be in Oklahoma City. And then we're going to close out the schedule in Concord, New Hampshire, back on the East Coast just the same. And then William, my comedy pimp, has a very aggressive 2027 schedule. If you want to see me live any of these dates, they are on sale now at foxacrossamerica.com. Whew, I will tell you this. The best comedy I've seen. There's this back and forth between Trump and the media right now. They hate him. He's, you know, picking fights over who should and shouldn't have access. There's a lot of people defending the media. Everything in between. I mean, for my money, every time the media is making headlines for making themselves the center of a story, I am just hearkened back to other times where they made themselves the center of the story. Like, do you remember this report? I played some of this yesterday. Here's Rachel Maddow pretty definitively claiming Donald Trump works for Russia. Clip 27.
1: The bottom line of this dossier, the bottom line allegation, the point of it is that the Trump campaign didn't just benefit from Russia interfering in our presidential campaign. The point of this is they colluded. They helped. They were in on it. This is kind of a real story. The connections between the Trump servers and the Alpha Bank servers were real.
0: They connect.
1: They were covert communications that someone was trying to hide. That the Trump Organization and Alpha Bank appear to have been trying to hide.
2: You told some of the biggest lies that I've ever heard of in my whole life.
0: Because the Russian collusion probe turned about to be complete garbage.
3: It was made up by these sick people.
0: But Rachel Maddow was able to go on TV every night for 2.5 years and say Trump colluded with Russia. She didn't have any proof. She had anonymous sources. Dun, dun, da. The Steele dossier, which turned out to be a joke. The BuzzFeed dossier, which turned out to be a joke. See, a lot of the media, they're obviously activists masquerading as journalists. And I told you this in the 2024 election. When the media finally started to admit that Joe Biden's elevator didn't go all the way to the top floor, and it was time to maybe take him off the ticket, they had been lying about that to your face for 4 years. And I said at the time, the only reason they were going to agree with you that what you witnessed out of Joe Biden was in fact real and not a cheap fake or you being tricked by your lying eyes is they wanted to claw back some credibility so they could go all in on lying about the next political candidate.
4: I'm Kamala Harris and I approve this message.
0: And every single person in the media who told you Biden was amazing and now you should see him behind closed doors. I know he glitched out on TV and said he was Batman. I know he went the wrong way leaving the stage. We saw it. I know he shook hands with invisible people. It was a cheap fake. If you look from over here, he wasn't shaking an invisible person. He was pointing. Guys, it's not the hand gesture. It's the fact that the person on the other end of the hand gesture is invisible. Okay, that was the bigger issue with Biden. But everybody who lied to your face about Biden went all in on shilling for Kamala just the same. And now we're starting to see these reports in the media from reporters. Like, yeah, Kamala shouldn't run. I don't know about Kamala running. 2028, we're going to give her another go at it. Kamala Harris, are you serious? And these people were telling you she was the greatest candidate ever. Okay? And now we're a few months removed from that election and her losing in a landslide. And it's a lot of scuttlebutt now about who the Democrat nominee is going to be in 2028. They all know they can't win. So now you're starting to get more unvarnished takes about Kamala Harris.
5: Kamala is so stupid.
0: Okay. The media will only tell you the truth about somebody if it's setting up another lie. That's the point. Like they told you Biden was sharp as a tack every day for years.
6: If you like Biden so much, name three of his complete sentences.
0: I don't know that anybody could, but every day for 4 years, they were like, this guy's the sharpest guy he's ever run. When you see him behind closed doors, the interns can't even keep up with him. The 20-year-olds are like, how does he remember so much? Why is he so sharp? Okay, and they were lying. But they finally told you the truth about Biden when it was time to throw him off the ticket. Why? Because they needed you to believe them on Kamala. And they went all in on Kamala Harris. She's the greatest woman who ever lived, okay?
7: She is a fraud, a phony, a woman without a moral core, a regular two-faced, mealy-mouthed politician who swings with the wind.
0: That was Kamala Harris in a nutshell, okay? Everybody remembers the famous Lester Holt interview with the border. She was the border czar. She had never gone down and visited the border 2 years into the job. Here she is called out for it.
8: We've been to the border. So this whole thing about the border, we've been to the border. We've been to the border.
9: You haven't been to the border.
8: I haven't been to Europe. And I don't understand the point that you're making.
0: Oh, my gosh.
10: She's dumber than a box of rocks.
0: I mean, she's not smart. Okay, but understand, that's who she was. Okay, Kamala Harris was somebody who the media had kind of coronated as the next thing. Now they're kind of done with her because they know she's already run for president and lost twice. So they're going to start propping up the AOCs of the world or whoever the next nominee happens to be. You know, Gavin Newsom, as bad as the poll numbers look, as much business as California has lost, in theory, it is his turn in the Democrat Party, and he's probably got a better chance of getting the nomination than anybody thinks. You know, and if you watch Fox and you see, you know, objective coverage of California, you know that he's chased a lot of the tax base out of the state. You know that they've mismanaged, obviously, the homeless situation because they've spent, you know, $1 trillion at this point, and the rate

0: homelessness has doubled. It's the least affordable state in America. But in the Democratic Party, you fail upward. Okay, your record really isn't as important as your name recognition and the party machine's ability to sell you. It's like you think of Kamala Harris. When she ran for president, she was a disaster. She was polling at 1%. Literally 1%. When she was forced out of the race, she went from polling at 1% in her home state of California to being the vice president of the United States. And she didn't accomplish anything between getting kicked out of the race and becoming vice president. As vice president, she was the least popular vice president in history, had a lot of bad moments on the national stage, but was still viable enough to become the major party nominee when they forced Biden off the ticket. Because again, it was perceived to be her turn in the era of identity politics. You're not going to kick the black woman off the ticket and alienate that voting bloc. Ergo, Kamala Harris wound up getting the nomination. She wound up falling into the correct Venn diagram of the hierarchy of grievance as it overlaps with your ties to the establishment and the amount of time you've been standing in line. Kamala Harris found yet another Venn diagram that she liked.
1: I love Venn diagrams. I really love Venn diagrams. You know, the circles, right? Three usually.
2: And what we are also seeing is that if you look at, you know, I like Venn diagrams, okay? So if you look, I do.
1: I love Venn diagrams. I really do. I love Venn diagrams. It's just something about those three circles and the analysis about where there is the intersection, right?
3: Through the lens of something I love, which is to always think about complex issues through the frame of a Venn diagram. I love Venn diagrams. I love... I do. I love Venn diagrams. So,
4: see what I'm saying? It's nerdy. I'm just saying.
3: I love... Okay, so this is where you're going to hear the geek in me. I love Venn diagrams.
1: I love Venn diagrams. I do. I do.
0: She really does become Woody the Woodpecker. It's bananas. But she's kind of like a sociopath. Like, she's really uncomfortable in her own skin. So she's given to a lot of rhetorical recycling. Like the Venn diagram thing, I have a 5-minute montage about yellow school buses. Well, do you remember how many times she opened a speech by saying, we see what can be unburdened by what has been? Do you remember this one?
5: It's the pursuit of doing things better than we have done and seeing what is possible unburdened by what has been.
3: We see what can be unburdened by what has been.
5: What can be unburdened by what has been.
6: What can be unburdened by what has been.
3: We see what can be unburdened by what has been.
6: This is a fight that is born out of seeing and knowing what can be and believing in that, unburdened by what has been.
2: Knowing and believing and having faith in what can be, unburdened by what has been.
3: Knowing what can be unburdened by what has been. To see what can be unburdened by what has been.
7: Life is hard, but it's harder when you're stupid.
0: Okay, Kamala was dumb the whole time. And, you know, weapons grade stupid. But the media kind of propped her up. But now they're going to go back to telling the truth about her because they don't want her to be the standard bearer in 2028. So post midterm, she will get smoked and they're going to box her out for a Newsom. There'll certainly be a big wing of the party that throws a lot of support behind AOC.
8: AOC is a dope.
0: Maybe so. But what her and Newsom have in common, they're not Kamala Harris. And that's their biggest appeal to voters, is the Democrats do know they need something new. Like, there's not a world where Kamala is going to be the nominee. But there is a world where the media is going to start conversing a little more honestly about her because they need that preferred narrative. You know, it's the craziest part of the Democratic Party is for all the talk about democracy and, you know, us finding an organic candidate that connects on the grassroots level. The donors have picked every one of their major ticket nominees forever. Okay, literally forever. Okay, when Biden got forced off the ticket, they're like, it's going to Kamala. There was no primary. Everybody was boxed out. Okay, when Biden got on the ticket, he was 1 in 5 in primaries, 1 in 5 in 2020. But the party donors came together and they said, this is the guy, we'll donate to this, tell everybody else to drop out, and we'll give him a cabinet position. And they did. That's how it worked. In 2016, he was Barack Obama's vice president for 8 whole years.
9: I don't remember that ever happening.
0: But it did. And at the end of that 8-year term as vice president, Obama thought so much out of him, he talked him into not running in 2016 because it wasn't his turn.
10: I'm Hillary Clinton, and I approve this message.
0: Yeah, unfortunately, that message ended with her howling at the moon after she lost the general election to Trump, but she was the preferred candidate of the donors. You know, if you go back to 2008 when Obama won, everybody thought that was Hillary's turn because she had been a New York senator. Okay, but Obama came out of nowhere, and because Hillary Clinton was as vocal and supportive as the Iraq war, as pretty much everybody else in Washington, it was viewed as a liability heading into that primary because Obama was running as a change agent. Hey, George Bush is an unpopular 2-term president. People aren't thrilled with the Iraq war. Hillary was one of the people who supported it and, for all intents and purposes, represents a little more of the status quo in Washington. Obama fancied himself a change agent, and he changed things, all right. Your health insurance went up 300%. We spent a lot of money. But the reality is the donors caught wind of his momentum and social appeal and boxed out Hillary just the same. The donors in the Democratic Party run the thing straight up. It's why Bernie lost to Hillary in 2016. Bernie actually had some heat at that time. But if you remember, Debbie Wasserman Schultz was forced to resign as the head of the DNC because they got caught leaking debate questions to Hillary and boxing out media coverage against Bernie that would make him look bad. And of course, they were doing this at the behest of the donors who at the time gave Hillary Clinton more money to run for office than anybody in the history of this country. Her record has still since been broken by Kamala Harris, who spent $1.5 billion in 107 days. Do you know how hard that is to do? I mean, I know some fake Somali daycares who can't spend money that quick in Minneapolis. Or those empty no-patient hospices that Gavin Newsom was, overseeing out in California. Okay, Kamala managed to blow $1.5 billion in 107 days. Imagine what she could do if she was actually in office. Okay, luckily you're not going to have to find out because not only do you not like her, but nobody in Washington, D.C. supports her either, which is why the media is going to start smoking her in a few weeks.
11: And I'm out here in the real world and I know what's right or wrong or bullshit.
12: It's the show that tells climate crazies the truth.
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0: Bottom of the ninth on Fox Across America with Jimmy Fallon and Radio Buddy about to become your TV buddy. If you're watching the Ingram Angle tonight, it's our Tuesday night What the Fallon segment with Laura. Scheduled to be on with Jesse Waters tomorrow night. He knows and loves me as the ratings fairy. That's our affectionate nickname for me when I go on his show, which I know is ridiculous. But these are the kind of fun facts we share at these live events that we do on the road. If you're going to go see me on the road this fall, those tickets are available at every single city we're going to. My goodness gracious, Richmond, Clearwater, Colorado Springs, Santa Rosa, Grand Junction, Indianapolis, Oklahoma, City, Concord, New Hampshire, and then the spring is bananas. We're going to be freaking everywhere. Everywhere. Mesa, Arizona, that's nuts. Boise, bananas. We're going to be in Jersey. If you're listening on WOR, we're going to be down at the Count Basie Theater in Red Bank. That's a big damn deal. There's so many shows. They're all on sale if you want to get them at foxacrossamerica.com. And if you want to see me live on Fox News Saturday night, this weekend we have Ivan Drago. Dolph Lundgren, the man who played Ivan Drago, Rocky Balboa's mortal enemy in the movie Rocky IV, is getting in the ring with your radio buddy Jimmy Fallon. But long before Ivan Drago was supposed to kill us all, climate change was supposed to kill us all. President Trump at the UN today highlighted all those gloom and doom predictions about climate change as he reminded the world that we're not slowing down when it comes to AI. Josh, can you play me that one more time?
24: At the very same people who said we'll all be dead in 12 years because of global warming, a name since reborn to climate change because the planet was cooling, not warming, and nobody was dead. These are the same people that are now saying that AI is going to kill us all, that robots are going to attack us, and that everything is going to be a total disaster. Same group of people. This is the group that came up with the Russia, Russia, Russia hoax, the Ukraine, Ukraine, Ukraine hoax, climate change, open borders.
0: So that's the Trump man. And he's basically saying, if you are an AI doomer,
1: I'm sick and tired of all this bullshit.
0: A lot of people are. I mean, that story isn't really tracking the way it was a week ago, because even the Democrats are finding it to be a tough sell, because a lot of people actually want data centers. You know, they've heard stories about the power and the water, but now they're finding out communities are actually getting jobs and tax abatements. And they're suddenly coming around to the other side of things. I don't know the truth, but what I will tell you is, in this final 10 seconds of radio we have together, is the good news is we're back tomorrow to try to figure it out again, and we can't do any worse than we did today.
24: Thank you, everybody.
4: Thank you, everybody.
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25: Breaking news this hour at Town Hall. I'm Bob Agnew in Washington. President Trump had a lot of good things to say about his administration and the country as he addressed leaders today at the UN General Assembly.
26: President Trump addressed the UN General Assembly in New York.
24: We are solving decades of intractable challenges, and we are settling years of unfinished business, and we're doing it well. There is no better example of a danger that was allowed to gather strength at the world's peril than the number one sponsor of terror, the Islamic Republic of Iran.
26: The remarks came as the administration ramps up economic pressure on Tehran, including a plan to cut off Iranian airlines worldwide. Willie Nelson, The White House.
25: A Republican senator is asking for a probe of Donald Trump Jr. amid questions over who paid for his wedding.
27: Republican Senator John Curtis of Utah is calling on the Senate Judiciary Committee to investigate whether Donald Trump Jr. used his proximity to the presidency for financial benefit after his recent wedding party was partially bankrolled by a Russian oligarch. Curtis asked the committee to subpoena Trump Jr. over his business dealings, his relationship with foreign individuals, gifts or other benefits he has received, and any instances in which his relationship to President Donald Trump was invoked or understood to provide value.
25: Two pilots killed in a helicopter crash in Yosemite.
28: Officials say two pilots aboard a helicopter doing water drops were killed when their aircraft went down near a lake 9 miles south of El Capitan. One of the pilots was identified as Greg King. He's a former employee of the Alaska Division of Forestry and Fire Protection, who said King was a dedicated aviator and a dear friend to many. At least 14 people have died while helping with wildfires in the U.S. this year. Some 580 people are battling the Dome Fire burning north of Wawona in the western part of Yosemite. The fire started September 15th and is about 15% contained. I'm Jennifer King.
25: On Wall Street, the Dow is down 164. The Nasdaq up by about 110 points. More at Town Hall. townhall.com.
2: If you're drowning in IRS debt and can't afford to pay, then you need to take advantage of special IRS tax programs that are available and free yourself from IRS collection efforts once and for all. Due to the financial hardship consumers are facing during the decline in the U.S. economy, the Internal Revenue Service has made it easier to settle delinquent tax problems. An open phone line has been established by Community Tax for consumers to call and see if they qualify. Take down this number.

0: ICE is hiding the locations of thousands of detainees set for deportation.
1: U.S. Immigration and Customs Enforcement has stopped publicly revealing where it's holding most detainees subject to final deportation orders. Current and former officials familiar with the practice tell AP ICE quietly removed the names from its online locator system on September 15th, making it far more difficult for lawyers and relatives to find them. Several lawyers contacted by AP confirm their clients vanished from the system this week, and the American Immigration Lawyers Association warned its members about the situation Friday. I'm Ben Thomas.
0: President Trump has signed an agreement with Denmark and Greenland aimed at strengthening Arctic and North Atlantic security. That eases tensions over his earlier repeated calls for Greenland to become part of the United States. You'll find breaking news and analysis at townhall.com. There's yet another legal ruling on redistricting in the state of Missouri.
2: The legal fight over Missouri's congressional map has taken another turn after a federal appeals panel ruled in favor of new districts backed by President Donald Trump, even though the U.S. Supreme Court has blocked those districts from being used in the November election. A three-judge panel of the 8th U.S. Circuit Court of Appeals says Missouri should use the new Republican-drawn U.S. House districts in the November election because they were used in the August primary. The judges say it would be a violation of the U.S. Constitution to revert back for the general election. Opponents of the new map say they will file an emergency appeal to the U.S. Supreme Court. I'm Lisa Dwyer.
0: DoorDash will pay $131.5 million to settle claims that it underpaid delivery workers in New York City. Zohran Mamdani announced the agreement earlier today. You'll find more on these stories at townhall.com.
3: This is the WPTF Afternoon News with Jeff Hanley.
4: And good afternoon. 83 degrees at 3:05. Thank you for joining us. Charles Hanley is across the partition producing our program. And we have Kyle Nasheim in the Johnson Hyundai Traffic Center with traffic on the AIDS. Got a lot to bring you here today. Sadly, Phil Spence has passed away, a member of NC State's 1974 National Championship team. He was a starter on that team and a Raleigh man through and through. He helped lead Broughton to a state championship before he got to NC State. He wound up with the Wolfpack in his sophomore year and, of course, made history by ending the UCLA dynasty and bringing NC State its first national championship in the Greensboro Coliseum 52 years ago. We're going to talk to our good friend Tim Peeler about the life of Phil Spence, who launched a career into coaching after his playing days ended. We'll talk to Tim coming up at 3:20 today. Right now it is 3:06 and time for a look at local headlines. After a nearly day-long session, more than 2 hours of public comments, and another 2 hours of deliberation, and after years of discussion, the Wake County Commissioners has approved the strategic combination of Wake Med and Charlotte's Atrium Health. District 3 Commissioner Cheryl Stallings among those who voted yes.
5: And any partnership or merger will involve giving up some local control. We have worked to put guardrails in place to keep local governments as strong as possible.
4: District 5 Commissioner Tara Walters among those who voted no.
6: This country will collapse if no one takes a stand for the working class who will fund this combination as they juggle multiple jobs.
4: Some North Carolina voters are pushing to shorten the state's mandatory separation period for divorce, arguing the current law places financial and emotional burdens on people seeking to end their marriages. Senator Woodson Bradley is a Democrat who represents District 42 in North Carolina. She's also one of the bill's sponsors and tells ABC 11.
7: North Carolina should not force that person to stay legally tied to an abuser because the calendar says they haven't waited long enough. I am somebody that happened to.
4: Bradley says she hopes to move the bill out of the committee during the next legislative session and noted that it already has bipartisan support. Less than a week after a visit by President Donald Trump to Gastonia, Vice President J.D. Vance was in Greensboro on Monday, lashing out at Democratic Senate candidate and former Governor Roy Cooper.
8: A man who vetoes the Parents' Bill of Rights, a man who defends gender-expansive Parents' Day, a man who cares so much about the pronouns that a radical person could foist on a six-year-old little girl.
4: The latest polls, including one commissioned by the conservative Carolina Journal, shows that Cooper leads by double digits against Whatley, who is

0: the former chair of the Republican National Committee. The American Heart Association is gearing up for one of its most significant annual events, the 2026 Triangle Heart Walk, which brings communities together to create health and hope for every heartbeat. The event raises funds for heart disease and stroke research. Katie Belusa from the American Heart Association tells WPTF News that this is an event that truly is for everyone.
1: Open to anyone. You don't have to register to participate. Whether you're just walking for somebody you love, whether you're supporting a company team, or just really looking to get out there and meet other folks, this is definitely an event for you.
0: All right, now 3:08, time for a look at traffic from the Johnson Hyundai Traffic Center. Here's Kyle Nashheim.
2: Good afternoon. Looking at mostly calm conditions around the Triangle on this Tuesday afternoon. No slowdowns on 540 or 440. 40 eastbound from Durham County through the airport exits. As you're approaching Wade Avenue, we're looking at no slowdowns and no delays on 885 at the moment, whether you're heading towards downtown Durham or heading southbound towards I-40. And if you're heading towards Zeblin and the North Arundel Avenue exit, you are getting your destination on time, starting all the way back at 440. 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That's the latest from the Johnson Hyundai Traffic Center.
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12: Rain is in your WPTF forecast the next few days. Overnight, up to an 80% chance, low 65, 40% chance Wednesday, high 69, a 40% chance of rain on Thursday, high 65, Friday, sunny 72, 76 and sunny Saturday.
0: And right now, 83 degrees here on the WPTF Afternoon News. Thank you for joining us. Coming up, we have high school football on Friday. It will be the Roseville Rams going up against the Millbrook Wildcats. And we'll have coverage starting at 6:30 with Chris Hooks doing the play-by-play and Joe Simmons doing the color story. It'll be a 7 o'clock kick between the Rams and the Wildcats on Friday night right here on WPTF. And what's going to feel like football weather at long last. At a low of 54, this will mark the halfway point of some teams' seasons and fifth game of the year for some teams, sixth game for others, and should be a good one here tonight, this Friday night as Millbrook goes up against what should be a good squad in Roseville and is a good squad in Roseville. We'll have it right here on WPTF on Friday night. Looking at national and international headlines, Associated Press Reporter Lisa Dwyer reports that a Republican senator is asking for a probe of Donald Trump Jr. amid questions over who paid for his wedding party.
13: Republican Senator John Curtis of Utah is calling on the Senate Judiciary Committee to investigate whether Donald Trump Jr. used his proximity to the presidency for financial benefit after his recent wedding party was partially bankrolled by a Russian oligarch. In his letter, Curtis asked the committee to subpoena Trump Jr. over his business dealings.
0: It is 3:13 here on the WPTF Afternoon News. Thank you for joining us. Associated Press Washington correspondent Sagar Magani reports that President Trump has told the UN General Assembly the world is better off because of his leadership.
14: President Trump has returned to the UN at a tense time for the world and tried to show it's better off for his leadership. As the Iran war nears the seven-month mark, the president told the General Assembly he acted against a global menace when others would not.
15: I do not believe in letting problems fester.
14: But the war's become a drag on GOP hopes of holding its congressional majorities. The president says that's not his concern.
15: I gave absolutely no credence and will not give credence to the election when it comes to Iran.
14: He's accusing Tehran of stalling on a deal to end the war until after the elections. He was to meet with Gulf nation leaders later. Secretary of State Marco Rubio told NBC the president's open to talking with Iran's president, too. Sagar Magani, Washington.
0: AP correspondent Lizzie Knight reports that a coroner's office has released a statement on the autopsy of actor Hayden Panettiere, who died last month of a suspected overdose.
16: Actor Hayden Panettiere died from an accidental overdose of several drugs, including fentanyl, a coroner in South Carolina said Tuesday. 36-year-old Panettiere was found unresponsive in an apartment in Greenville on August 16th. Her on-and-off boyfriend, Brian Hickerson, and his brother, Zach Hickerson, were at the home. According to a statement from the Greenville County Coroner's Office, a combination of fentanyl and its chemical byproduct, as well as the anti-anxiety medication alprazolam, were found in Panettiere's system. The office didn't release further details from the autopsy report of the one-time child star. A publicist for the family told the Associated Press that the investigation is still ongoing and the case is complex.
0: Some hospitals have ended gender-affirming care for transgender children under the age of 19 in a settlement with the Justice Department. More from the Associated Press's Jennifer King.
17: At least six top hospitals have reached settlements with the Justice Department to stop offering gender-affirming treatment for transgender minors and make payments to the government. The issue has been a priority for President Trump, who says Democrats will upend his platform if they win in the midterm elections.
18: They voted in favor of men playing in women's sports. They voted in favor of the transgender mutilization of your children.
17: The health systems agreed not to provide puberty blockers, hormones, or gender-affirming surgery for patients under 19. Last week, the list grew to include the University of Pittsburgh Medical Center and NYU Langone. Most of the hospitals had already stopped offering the treatments because of state bans or pressure from the administration. Langone says the agreement will protect patient confidentiality after the government subpoenaed hospitals, an action upheld by the 9th U.S. Circuit Court of Appeals. I'm Jennifer King.
0: AP correspondent Ed Donahue reports on reaction to the grand jury report on the death of teenager Nolan Wells.
19: No charges will be filed related to the July death in Mississippi of Nolan Wells. 18-year-old Wells, who is black, was found dead after a boating trip off the Mississippi Gulf Coast. A grand jury determined there wasn't evidence to file charges. Angel Myers McIlrath is the local DA.
20: What I cannot accept, when I cannot ignore, is that false narratives that Nolan's death was somehow racially motivated and that this is a case of another young black man denied justice by a racist, corrupt system.
19: There was speculation about why friends who brought Wells to a party left without him. Family attorney Benjamin Crump says there are questions still unanswered.
21: Mississippi Medical Examiner found evidence of injury to Nolan Wells' head early in the investigation, but neglected to take photographs.
19: Crump says the DA keeps saying we will never know in this case, but he adds they will never stop. I'm Ed Donahue.
0: AP correspondent Charles D. Ledesma reports that Gulf states are calling on Iran to halt attacks.
1: The Gulf Cooperation Council is calling for Iran and its allied groups to cease their attacks on Arab Gulf states and allow free transit through two crucial maritime checkpoints, according to a statement from the Gulf Cooperation Council. Jassim Mohammed Abu-Daiwi, the council's head, says disruptions to traffic through the Strait of Hormuz and the Bab el-Mandeb Strait have rattled oil markets and supply chains worldwide. Iran says it attacks U.S. bases in the region as part of a response to the U.S.-Israeli strikes on the Islamic Republic. President Donald Trump is expected to meet representatives from the council Tuesday in New York. I'm Charles de Ledesma.
0: Right now, 3:18, time for a look at traffic from the Johnson Hyundai Traffic Center. Here's Kyle Nashon.
2: Still looking at mostly calm conditions around the triangle on this Tuesday afternoon. No slowdowns on 540 or 440. Heading over towards Zeblin and the North Arundel Avenue exit, we're looking at no delays starting all the way back at 440. Over in Apex, got some road work going on. East William Street, this is outbound as you're approaching Apex Speakway. Add about 5 minutes to your commute, and then once you pass Apex Speakway, you're back up to the posted speed limit. Also seeing some slowdowns on 885 South, about a 2 to 3 minute delay as you're leaving the Bull City and the Durham Freeway heading towards Ellis Road. No slowdowns on 885 North heading towards downtown Durham. Over on 15501, we're looking at some southbound delays heading towards Chapel Hill, a 5 minute delay from I-40 as you're approaching East Franklin Street. That's the latest from the Johnson Hyundai Traffic Center.
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0: Phil Spence has passed away at the age of 72, a prominent member of NC State's 1974 National Championship team. He was a starter on that squad and had among his brightest moments when he wound up starring in the East Region Finals at Reynolds Coliseum in Raleigh, en route to Greensboro, where NC State ultimately defeated UCLA and Marquette to win its first national championship in men's basketball. Tim Peeler is a historian at NC State, and he joins us now. Tim, how are you?
26: I'm doing very well. Thanks for having me today.
0: Yeah, Phil Spence, reading about him today, this was a Raleigh man through and through, and he not only did big things when he got to NC State, but even before them.
26: Absolutely. Phil was born in very tough circumstances. He lived in basically a one-bedroom home in Raleigh and Halifax Court.
0: Tim, we're having some problems with your line here. Can we give Tim a call back here? Because it's coming through a little muffled here. Shall we try a new line here and just try to call him back here? Yeah, let's do that, because that's coming through a little bit muffled. We'll try Tim again. I'm sorry to interrupt him here, but Tim is going to give us some details about what Phil Spence did. This was a man who not only had a storied career at NC State, but also wound up starring over at Broughton High School as well. And after his career at NC State ended, he ventured into coaching. We're going to try Tim again. Tim, I didn't mean to interrupt you there. You were talking about what he did being in a one-bedroom apartment.
3: He was in a one-bedroom home in the Halifax Court in Raleigh. He had four brothers that he shared a bed with in that home. He had a sister and a mom who lived there as well. They lived on about $126 a month, is what Phil told me. And he never thought that basketball was going to be a way out, but it turned out that it was. He ended up playing basketball at Broughton High School, became a great All-American player there under Ed McLean, and found that he had some great opportunities to pursue basketball in college and to get a college education. He did that by going to Vincennes Junior College in Indiana, the same place where Bob McAdoo had played a couple of years prior, and found out that his services were in need. Norm Sloan and David Thompson and Tom Burleson were all at the World University Game tryouts in Buffalo, New York in the summer of 83, right after NC State had completed its undefeated season. And they convinced Phil, who was being recruited by Carolina and several others, that he was the missing piece they needed to win the national championship. Lo and behold, Phil went to NC State back in his hometown of Raleigh and helped them win that championship, breaking UCLA's seven-year reign and dynasty of college basketball. Nobody was prouder of that championship than Phil. In fact, Monty Tal told me earlier today that he believed that Phil enjoyed it more than anybody else because he was able to bring a championship back to Raleigh, his hometown, for the first time ever.
0: Yeah. Now, of course, a lot of people remember the two games over at the Greensboro Coliseum when NC State ended, as you mentioned, UCLA's dynasty and also beat Marquette for the national title. But Phil became somewhat synonymous with a play that happened that was frightening in the Eastern Regional Championship game in Reynolds Coliseum.
3: I don't know that there's a play that is seared into the minds of NC State fans more than the one that happened in that game in the first half against Pittsburgh, when David Thompson was just so angry that he had been getting hacked on the arm and fouled and really being roughed up by Pittsburgh, that on one particular possession, he said, no matter where it happens, I'm going to go up and block the next Pittsburgh shot. He did that, but in doing so, he tripped over Phil Spence's shoulder. Now, Phil was a 6'8 forward, and he was standing fully upright at the time that David jumped. And that's a testament to how high David could jump. A Guinness Book of World Records recorded 44 vertical inches. And Phil always felt very guilty about that because David did a cartwheel, came down, landed neck first on the wooden floor of one of Reynolds Coliseum, and there were people in that building that day who were convinced that David was either dead or paralyzed from that fall. It was, you know, national news that this happened, and Phil always felt guilty about that for no reason whatsoever, other than the fact that he happened to be at the center of that play when it happened. David always said, "Phil, don't worry about it." David came back that afternoon in the second half. The place erupted, and David was able to play with 16 stitches in his head, mind you, against UCLA 5 days later to help NC State win a double overtime game and end UCLA's dynasty. Phil was happy about what happened, but he was always mortified that he was a central part of that particular play.
0: Yeah. As he left NC State, he wound up moving into coaching and had a run at North Carolina Central and several local high schools as well.
3: He started out as a volunteer coach back at Broughton. He moved over to Cary as a JV coach and then a varsity coach. He went over to East Wake High School when it was new and was the coach there. And then, yeah, he spent 4 years as the head coach of North Carolina Central, where both of his daughters were enrolled at the time, which I think is a sweet story. It tells a lot about who Phil was, because nothing meant more to him than his family that he and his wife Paula had had made together.
0: Yeah, it's wonderful that he brought championships at two different levels to Raleigh, won a state championship with Broughton, and of course, he lived that national championship to no end. Every time there was a get-together with his teammates, he was there, wasn't he?
3: Absolutely, and he loved his teammates. Phil was a poet. He took up writing poetry in college, and the last time I really had a good opportunity to sit and visit with Phil, he had written a poem to his 1974 teammates on the occasion of their 50th anniversary. He was tied to that team. He loved that team, and they loved him.
0: That's a wonderful life that he lived and continued with basketball even after his playing days ended. Tim Peeler, NC State historian. Tim, thank you so much for joining us here today for memories about the man that was the missing piece, Phil Spence. Thanks for joining us today.
3: Thank you so much, and thanks for remembering Phil.
0: Absolutely. It is 3:28, time for a look at traffic from the Johnson Hyundai Traffic Center. Here is Kyle Nashheim.
2: Still looking at mostly calm conditions around the triangle. No slowdowns right now on 540 or 440. A little bit of delay heading towards Apex. This is on US 1 South and about 3 to 4 minutes to your ride from the Tryon Road exit all the way down towards East William Street. Got some delays on East William Street heading towards Apex due to some road work in the area at about 5 minutes to your commute. Got some slowdowns heading towards Durham on 885 north, a 5 minute delay coming off of I-40 as you're approaching the Ellis Road exit. No slowdowns southbound, leaving the Bull City, heading towards I-40. 40 West and 85 South getting you to your destination on time. No slowdowns heading towards Zeblin on 64 eastbound. That's the latest from the Johnson Hyundai Traffic Center.
0: For tonight, showers and thunderstorms likely. It's going to start to feel like fall here on this first day. It's the autumn equinox, by the way, will be tonight. So we're literally in the final hours of summer. Cloudy skies with a low of 64. A chance of rain on Wednesday. Cloudy skies and a high of 70. And then on Wednesday night, a chance of rain. It will be mostly cloudy, low of 60. Right now, it is 83. 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
4: NCN News, I'm John Champion. President Donald Trump spent time with New York's Democratic Socialist Mayor Zoran Mamdani on Monday. The AP's Ben Thomas has more.
5: After an hour-long chat with President Trump, Mayor Zoran Mamdani acknowledged their political and policy differences, but said,
6: at a time where hundreds of thousands of New Yorkers are asking the questions of how they can afford this city, I appreciate the conversation the President and I have had on the subject of how we can make it easier to afford life in this great city that we call our home.
5: And of the Democratic Socialist Mayor, President Trump offered these comments.
7: You have to understand, I want what's good for New York. I want what's good for the country. So if I had a choice of having him be a bad mayor or horrible mayor, I don't want that. I want him to be a great mayor, and he's certainly got potential.
5: I'm Ben Thomas.
4: Starting October 1st, the North Carolina Division of Motor Vehicles will no longer issue physical registration license plate stickers or automatically mail paper registration cards. Kyle Olligood, a Washington resident, tells WITN,
8: my personal take would be that it's just going to be difficult for the older population to get used to going online. People might not have the internet or just might be used to doing things in person.
4: While the traditional card and sticker are disappearing, the core renewal requirements remain unchanged. Motorists must still renew annually, pay required fees, and complete mandatory vehicle inspections. Some North Carolina lawmakers are pushing to shorten the state's mandatory separation period for divorce, arguing the current law places financial and emotional burdens on people seeking to end their marriages. Senator Woodson Bradley, a Democrat who represents District 42, one of the bill's sponsors, tells ABC 11,
9: I'm not a pro-divorce person, but I am an anti-penalizing people and trapping them in dangerous situations.
4: You're listening to NCN News. Wall Street is holding near its record high in a relatively quiet day for markets worldwide. The S&P 500 was mostly unchanged Tuesday and is sitting 0.4% below its all-time high set last month. The Dow Jones Industrial Average dropped 170 points and the NASDAQ Composite added 0.3% to its own record. Stocks had been higher in the morning when the price for a barrel of Brent crude briefly fell below $98. But oil prices later trimmed their losses, and Brent was most recently at $100.19 per barrel. Treasury yields held relatively steady in the bond market, as did stock indexes worldwide. A major economic development deal in Sanford is moving forward, but the company remains secret. Shadante Hargett-Hill has more.
10: The Lee County Board of Commissioners approved up to $46 million in tax rebates for an unnamed manufacturer considering a roughly $1 billion investment and nearly 2,000 jobs. The project, known as Project Paragon, could be one of Sanford's largest ever economic investments. Officials have not named the company, which is allowed under state law during economic development negotiations. I'm Shadate Hargett-Hill.
4: The Sanford City Council approved up to $39.5 million in incentives last week. An analysis of visitor spending and economic trends in Western North Carolina reflects that the region still has a long way to go in recovering from the widespread impacts from Hurricane Helene, even with some signs of recovery 2 years after the devastating storm. Dalton Bailey of the North Carolina Rural Center wrote a report on the region's recovery and tells WRAL-TV.
11: If the unemployment rate starts to decline, what we need to look at is that because the jobs are coming back, or is that because some of that labor force has decided that the jobs aren't coming back and I need to go find a home somewhere else?
4: John Champion, NCN News.
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0: One of the really fun movies of the 1990s came out on this day in 1995. It was Empire Records. This was, you had disco music. They had their roller boogie movies in the late 70s, early 80s. Well, the grunge era had this too. This was kind of the grunge era's version of this. Empire Records, back when there were record stores. I can only imagine what a teenager watching this film now would try to make out of this. There would actually, you know, have record stores where people would have to buy music instead of getting it online. It had Liv Tyler in it, and it had Renee Zellweger. Renee Zellweger, by all accounts, was pretty much broke when she made this movie. And when she got the part in Jerry Maguire, which came about a year after this movie came out, I think she said that she had $10 in her bank account. That's what she said. But she was in this film as well. Empire Records, one of those films that has music of its time. Had Jim Blossoms, even had AC/DC in there a little bit. And it's a fun little trip back to the 90s. Fun for nostalgia if you sit back and watch it sometime. Came out on this day 31 years ago. It is 3:37. Thank you for joining us here today. And we have lots more straight ahead for you. We'll have a look at sports coming up at 3:50. Right now, a look at traffic from the Johnson Hyundai Traffic Center. Here's Kyle Nashon.
2: Still looking at mostly calm conditions around the triangle. A little bit of slowdown in South Raleigh. This is on 40 eastbound. We're starting at US 1, heading towards Gorman Street. That's only slowing you down an extra 2 to 3 minutes, and you're back up to the posted speed limit. No slowdowns on 540 or 440. But if you're leaving the capital city, this is on outbound Capitol Boulevard, approaching Burlington Mills Road at about 5 minutes of your commute. Started at the Perry Creek Road intersection, and some delays heading towards downtown. This is on inbound Capitol Boulevard, a 5 minute ride from 540 as you're approaching the Millbrook Road intersection. Heading over towards Johnston County, no delays on 40 East all the way towards Benson. And over into Bull City, 885, it's that time of the afternoon, barely getting above 35 miles an hour in both directions, whether you're heading towards downtown Durham or heading towards I-40. No slowdowns on 40 West or 85 South, heading towards Hillsborough in Orange County, but a little bit of slowdown over on southbound 15501 headed towards Chapel Hill at about 5 minutes to your commute, starting all the way back at the Garrett Road intersection. 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
0: It is 3:41 here on the WPTF Afternoon News. Thank you for joining us here today. Got lots more straight ahead. Coming up here at 4:20, going to have a discussion regarding things that have been going on as of late with various items, including A new report from the U.S. News and World Report that finds that UNC Chapel Hill is again among the nation's leaders in higher education, ranking in the top five public universities in the country. That's according to the newest U.S. News and World Report that ranks the best college rankings. And we'll have Lamont Jones on from U.S. News and World Report coming up at 4:20. At 4:40, we'll talk to our good friend Sam Walker from Outer Banks News. Sam has been on the coast of North Carolina, and they are expected to have some potentially hazardous conditions starting tonight. Sam is on top of it, as always. We'll talk to him coming up at 4:40 here today. So lots going on when it comes to the Outer Banks of North Carolina. And while we haven't had virtually anything in terms of hurricanes this year, the seas are going to get rough coming up tonight by the Outer Banks. And we'll have more about that a little bit later on with Sam Walker. Right now, it is time to turn it over to Bruce Farrell.
3: September 22nd, 1862. President Abraham Lincoln issued the Preliminary Emancipation Proclamation, stating his intention to free slaves in states that were rebelling against the federal government. Although he had conceived the idea earlier that year, Lincoln heeded the advice of his cabinet and waited for a Union battlefield victory to introduce the proclamation so it would not be viewed as an act of desperation. The Union victory at Antietam provided Lincoln with the opportunity, and he seized the moment. The federal military governor of North Carolina, Edward Stanley, disapproved of the proclamation. He understood his duty was to return the state to the Union, as it was prior to the crises, a Union where slavery was included. Lincoln offered exclusions and exemptions in the proclamation, including the exclusion of any area that had a representative in the federal legislature. Stanley seized upon this as a possible avenue to forestall the implementation of the proclamation in North Carolina, calling for and holding elections for the statewide office of U.S. Senator. Congress refused to seat the person who won the election, and Stanley resigned rather than implement Lincoln's proclamation. The final Emancipation Proclamation became active on January 1, 1863, freeing slaves in occupied eastern North Carolina.
5: 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I'm Bruce Farrell.
0: John Bunning's first win as North Carolina football coach was one to remember as the Tar Heels stunned Florida State in Chapel Hill. It happened on this day 25 years ago. On this day in 2001,
6: North Carolina is going to beat Florida State. It is 40-9.
0: North Carolina throttled number 6 Florida State 41-9 at Keenan Stadium in Chapel Hill. The Tar Heels' first ever win over the Seminoles in 13 attempts. Trailing 9-7 at halftime, UNC scored 34 unanswered points in the second half. Darian Durant and Ronald Curry split time at quarterback. Durant threw for 115 yards and 2 touchdowns. Curry threw for a touchdown and ran for another. 10 years after joining the ACC, it was only Florida State's third league loss. On this day in 2009, the Durham Bulls won its first AAA National Championship. Rashad Eldridge scored the game-winning run off a wild pitch in the 11th inning as the Bulls defeated the Memphis Redbirds 5-4 at AT&T Bricktown Ballpark in Oklahoma City. Jeremy Hellickson was named Most Valuable Player, throwing 5 shutout innings and allowing only 2 hits. Sean Rodriguez had a solo home run. That's this day in North Carolina sports history. I'm Jeff Hamlin. Paramount agrees to settle a lawsuit filed by 12 states. Model Cindy Crawford's son is found dead. Taylor Swift breaks another record. Shaboozy back in North Carolina. And Cuban music gets social in Durham. Gail Hurd with more in today's entertainment news.
7: There's an agreement in the Paramount Warner merger.
8: California's Attorney General has announced a multi-state settlement with Paramount in a lawsuit led by California challenging Paramount's acquisition of Warner Brothers Discovery. The announcement effectively paves the way for the mega merger to move forward with some new commitments. The $81 billion blockbuster deal will bring together two of Hollywood's oldest studios, key TV networks like CBS and CNN, and streaming platforms HBO Max and Paramount Plus, as well as decades of libraries with titles ranging from Harry Potter to Top Gun. I'm Lisa Dwyer.
22: The son of supermodel Cindy Crawford and businessman Randy Gerber, Presley Gerber, has died at age 27. Medical examiner records show Gerber died Sunday at a rehabilitation facility. Presley was a model in his own right. He had been open about his struggles with mental health and substance abuse, documenting his journey on Instagram.
23: You are the best thing. It's ever been love.
22: Taylor Swift will break records at the 2026 MTV Video Music Awards Sunday when she receives the inaugural Artist Director honors, making her the most awarded artist in VMA history. Currently, Swift is tied with Beyonce with 30 awards. Fan voting ends September 25th. The two-hour live show airs on CBS and Paramount Plus. Everybody at the bargain table. Shaboozy's Outlaws Never Die Tour comes to Raleigh's Red Hat Amphitheater tonight. And the Tony and Grammy-winning Buena Vista Social Club moves through music and memories in Havana tonight through Sunday at the DPAC. I'm Gail Hurd, and that's entertainment.
0: It is 3:47 here on the WPTF Afternoon News. Thank you for joining us. And we have lots more straight ahead. We'll have a look at sports again coming up here in just a few minutes. We'll have a look at what's happening locally as Duke prepares to play William & Mary coming up this weekend. And we'll also have a look at the Carolina Hurricanes. First game, unofficial game at least, for their brand new home. It's brand new Lenovo Center. Some new seats will be in display tonight as the Canes get ready to go up against the Florida Panthers in their second preseason game, their first home exhibition game. Right now, 3:48, time for a look at traffic from the Johnson Hyundai Traffic Center. Here is Kyle Nashon.
2: Still looking at mostly calm conditions around the triangle. Starting to see a little bit of slowdown over on 440 eastbound from Wade Avenue, just past the Lake Boone Trail exit at about 2 to 3 minutes to your commute. Heading towards Apex, US 1 South, we're looking at a 5-minute delay from Tryon Road, heading towards East William Street. Still looking at some outbound delays on East William Street, heading towards Apex, a 5-minute delay as you're approaching the Apex Peakway. Heading over towards the Bull City, got delays in both directions of 885 northbound, and in about 5 minutes your commute coming off of I-40 southbound, we're seeing at least a 3 to 4 minute delay coming off the Durham Freeway as you're approaching Ellis Road. Got some slowdowns on 15501. This is southbound, starting at the Garrett Road intersection, heading towards Chapel Hill and Franklin Street at about 5 minutes to your commute. That's the latest from the Johnson Hyundai Traffic Center.
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15: Rain is in your WPTF forecast the next few days. Overnight, up to an 80% chance, low 65, 40% chance Wednesday, high 69, a 40% chance of rain on Thursday, high 65, Friday, sunny, 72, 76, and sunny Saturday.
0: And right now, it's still feeling pretty crisp out there, 83 degrees on the WPTF Afternoon News. NCN Sports, I'm Jeff Hamlin. Phil Spence, a member of NC State's 1974 National Championship team, has passed away. Born in Raleigh, Spence played at Broughton High School, where he guided the Capitals to the 1971 4A state championship. He transferred to NC State as a sophomore and became a starter in his junior and senior seasons, averaging 11 points and 8 rebounds per game. Spence went on to coach at Cary High School, North Carolina Central, and East Wake High. Phil Spence was 72. The Carolina Hurricanes play its second exhibition game against the Florida Panthers at the Lenovo Center in Raleigh tonight. The Canes largely kept its veterans out of the lineup during Sunday's exhibition opener in Florida, which the Panthers won 6-3. Keandre Miller, Jacob Slavin, Sebastian Aho, Andrei Svechnikov, and Jordan Staal all sat out Sunday. They are not expected to play tonight. The Duke Blue Devils will go for its first 8-game winning streak in 13 years when they face William and Mary at Wallace Wade Stadium in Durham Saturday, the first meeting between the Tribe and the Blue Devils since 1955. Running back Nate Shepard leads the country with 528 total rushing yards. Duke's Manny Diaz, 21-9 since becoming the head coach of the Blue Devils. Only Louisville's Jeff Brohm has a better record in the ACC. Diaz says his team has gradually worn other squads down.
1: We don't have to hit a grand slam the first time we're at the plate. You know what I mean? That we just, you know, just do our thing that we want. We wear people down. And we're really, to be honest, we've played three different teams from three different conferences in the first three games. It's had the same effect.
0: Former East Carolina wide receiver Justin Hardy is the number three star of the week in the Canadian Football League. Hardy, in his fifth season with the Ottawa Red Blacks, had 12 receptions for 129 yards and a touchdown against the Calgary Stampeders on Saturday. You're listening to Sports from NCN. It is 3:53 here on the WPTF Afternoon News. Thanks for joining us here today. Going to get lows down to about 54 on Friday night. It's going to be in the mid-50s for the lows for Thursday and Friday. So after what was a pretty stifling and oppressively hot summer, we're going to have some fall temperatures at long last as it will officially turn fall later tonight. It was on this day in 1994 that Friends made its debut on NBC and became a phenomenon. And NBC just kept finding shows that just went into that Thursday night spot, and it became must-see TV, as they say. It started back with Cheers and The Cosby Show, and that continued on toward this era, on through the 90s with Mad About You, and then Friends started a whole new era. And overall, Friends had 236 episodes. Jennifer Aniston wound up creating a haircut sensation as everybody wanted to look like Rachel. And the show ran for 10 seasons, and the show became synonymous with Thursday nights, and really is one of the last shows that that had that long of a run, and one of the really huge comedies that NBC had, went on for 10 years. It started its run on this day in 1994. The very first Farm Aid concert was held in Champaign, Illinois, the home of the Illinois Fighting Illini football team. It was held in 1985 on this day. The lineup included Willie Nelson, Bob Dylan, Tom Petty was on the first show, as a matter of fact, with Roy Orbison, and basically they tried to do this to help farmers, and they've continued it on pretty much every year. Willie expressed some unhappiness at one point in time that he kept having to put them on because he was hoping that more money would be geared toward farmers, but unfortunately that hasn't turned out to be quite the case. The first show had 80,000 fans in attendance, and they're still doing them today. Billy Idol has opened shows before there, and they've had various people, all sorts of bands. Hootie and the Blowfish have been there at various points in time, too. Jackie Robinson appeared on the cover of Time magazine on this day in 1947. The cover appeared during Robinson's historic rookie season with the Brooklyn Dodgers, where he became the first black man to play Major League Baseball. The movie Seven came out in theaters on this day in 1995, a movie that had Brad Pitt along with Morgan Freeman. Gwyneth Paltrow also was in this movie. Drama that basically focused on the seven deadly sins and seven ways to die, a bit of a surprise ending toward the end, and also had Kevin Spacey making an appearance in this film, and what turned out to be a great role for him. Great film all the way around, as Seven came out on this day in 1995, and then Morgan Freeman wound up in a movie where it was shot in Durham, as a matter of fact. And The West Wing premiered on NBC on this day in 1999, a TV show that was created by Aaron Sorkin that ran for seven seasons and overall had 154 episodes, that had Martin Sheen once again portraying a president, this time one that was not Abraham Lincoln. It was on this day in 1984 that John Waite had his biggest solo hit. Of course, that's the song Missing You, which spent 1 week at number one. It became probably the most unlikely Brooks and Dunn cover. They actually did a cover of this song. It was among their least successful albums, as a matter of fact. I think that might have been at a point in time where Brooks and Dunn may not have been on the same page creatively. And the never-boring movie Showgirls came out on this day in 1995. People never looked at Elizabeth Berkley the same way again after this one, that's for sure. It had a lot of hype and a lot surrounding it. Then people sat down and watched it. It was released with an NC-17 rating, which very few commercial films wanted to do at that point in time. But they wound up releasing it, and it became one of the more notorious failures at the box office. Developed a cult following nonetheless, but that one came out in 1995. Showgirls, that one had an incredible amount of hype that unfortunately didn't match its box office. Right now, it is 3:57. Thank you for joining us here today as we have lots more straight ahead for you. On the second hour of the WPTF Afternoon News, right now time for a check on traffic from the Johnson Hyundai Traffic Center. Here's Kyle Nashine.
2: Still looking at mostly calm conditions around the triangle. A little bit of slowdown on 440 eastbound. Stop-and-go conditions at about 2 to 3 minutes to your right as you're heading towards the Glenwood Avenue exit. 540 going at the posted speed limit. Around the airport exits, 40 eastbound. Got some slowdowns of at least 3 to 5 minutes between 540 and North Harrison Avenue. Over in Cary, US 1 South, got some delays of at least 2 to 3 minutes from Tryon Road all the way towards the East William Street exit. And still looking at some road work on the outbound East William Street heading towards Apex Peakway at about 5 minutes to your commute. Over in the Bull City, 885, that time of the afternoon, barely getting above 35 miles an hour in both directions. Whether you're heading towards downtown Durham or heading towards I-40, adding at least 5 minutes to your commute. No slowdowns if you're heading towards Orange County on 40 West or 85 South. And if you're heading out of the Bull City on 85 North towards Butner and Creedmoor, you are going at the posted speed limit. Over in Eastern Wake County, we got no slowdowns on 64 East from 440 all the way towards North Arundo Avenue over in Zebulon. And in Johnston County, heading towards Benson, no delays on 40 eastbound, starting all the way back at the Veterans Parkway exit. And no slowdowns in Clayton. This is on Clayton Boulevard, US 70, heading towards Veterans Parkway. That's the latest from the Johnson Hyundai Traffic Center.
0: Showers and thunderstorms likely tonight with cloudy skies and a low of 64. A chance of rain on Wednesday with cloudy skies and a high of 70. And rainy tomorrow night with a low of 60. Right now, 83. 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
16: Breaking news this hour at Town Hall. I'm Bob Agnew in Washington. President Trump told world leaders today at the UN General Assembly that after the midterm elections, he'll have some big decisions to make regarding Iran.
17: Will a deal be made with Iran that lets them rebuild and create a far greater country than it ever was before? Maybe one of the greatest in the Middle East or even the world? Or do I annihilate the Islamic Republic? And do it quickly, never giving them a chance to kill and destroy people and countries again.
16: An historic security deal reached between President Trump and Greenland now with the goal of better securing the U.S. and other countries. Here's correspondent Laura Winters.
18: It's a done deal. The president meeting with both the Danish and Greenland prime ministers at the United Nations for the signing ceremony. The U.S. will be reopening two Cold War era military bases there. The president says this is all about security.
17: By expanding America's footprint in the Arctic and North Atlantic, this deal also protects Europe in addition to America and greatly protects them.
18: Laura Winters reporting.
16: The White House just answered a press access lawsuit. We get the details from correspondent Willie Nelson.
19: CNN, MSNBC, and Politico are suing after losing White House press access. The White House fired back that access is a privilege, not a right, and posted a list of similar restrictions under Obama and Biden. That list includes Fox News being kept out of a pool, AP phone records being seized, and hundreds of hard passes cut under Biden-era rules. The administration is calling the lawsuit selective outrage from outlets that stayed quiet when Democrats did it. Willie Nelson, The White House.
16: Two helicopter pilots were killed when their aircraft crashed on Sunday while conducting water drops on a wildfire at Yosemite National Park. The pilots were the only people on board, and they were employed by a contract aircraft company called Precision. On Wall Street at the close, the Dow was down 171 points, the NASDAQ up 122. More at townhome.com.
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0: be a bad mayor or horrible mayor. I don't want that. I want him to be a great mayor, and he certainly got potential.
1: I'm Ben Thomas.
2: A grand jury determined that there was no evidence to warrant charges in the death of Nolan Wells. He's a black college student whose body was found after a July 4th boating trip. 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
3: The apps and websites offer quick, convenient access to prescriptions for sensitive medical conditions, including weight loss, sexual problems, and mental health conditions. But U.S. regulators are increasingly singling them out for deceptive, unethical business practices. The Federal Trade Commission recently filed a lawsuit alleging telehealth company Hims and Hers secretly exposed customers' health data and signed them up for hard-to-cancel subscriptions without their permission. It's the latest in a series of similar cases. John Scott reports.
2: Changing consumer habits are making it tough times in California wine country. Many growers are struggling to sell their produce as Americans cut back on their wine drinking. Farmers are tearing out their vineyards in many cases and selling off their land or planting other crops as they lose faith in the wine business. More on these stories at townhall.com.
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5: Welcome back to our second hour. Right now, 83 degrees at 4:05. Charles Hadley across the partition producing our program. We have Kyle Nasheim in the Johnson Hyundai Traffic Center with traffic on the 8. After a nearly day-long session, more than 2 hours of public comments and another 2 hours of deliberation, and after years of discussion, the Wake County Commissioners has approved the strategic combination of Wake Med and Charlotte's Atrium Health. District 4 Commissioner Susan Evans approved the move.
6: I will say that I now feel confident that we have secured much stronger terms around governance and a significantly better level of financial investment.
5: Among those who voted no was Vicki Adamson.
7: We would vote no today, send it back to WakeMed, and get a new board that's willing to do the hard work and the due diligence to look at hospitals, do a public process.
5: The mayor of Durham is speaking out after a 15-year-old was taken into custody following a shooting. Police say the teenager fired 2 gunshots in a scuffle with officers on Monday. Authorities went to arrest the 15-year-old in connection with the suspected larceny. Durham Mayor Leonardo Williams praised new police chief Stephanie Martis, who currently is on her first week on the job. Williams tells ABC 11,
8: "I found out what happened because she actually told me. I didn't know I was actually in traffic at the scene. That tells me that she is all over the place. She is committed."
5: An officer sustained minor injuries. Rising fuel prices are highlighting another concern for North Carolina drivers: bad fuel at the pump. State records show problems at 37 stations with more than 100 complaints since 2022. Reports include water, sediment, and the wrong fuel in storage tanks. State Fuel Inspector Valerie Thomas tells WRAL these problems are rare, but her department works to catch them.
9: Just know that we're out here. If you have issues with your vehicle, that's what we're here for.
5: It is 4:07.
10: 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I'm Bruce Farrell. A mixed day on the markets. The Dow down 185 to 51,863. The S&P basically flat at 7,764. And the NASDAQ up 122 to 27,244. The Chatham County Board of Commissioners voting to oppose a proposed Enbridge 28-mile natural gas pipeline from Siler City to Moncure. But under state law, the county's leaders have very little say on the final decision. That rests with state and federal authorities. Equal Optics have relocated its headquarters from Austin, Texas, to a 12,000-square-foot facility in Wake Forest. The connectivity equipment company, which has about 45 employees, expects to add about 10. Flagship Healthcare Properties has acquired a 93,000-square-foot medical office and ambulatory surgery center in Hickory for $51 million. Recapping the markets, the Dow down about 0.3%, the S&P basically flat, and the NASDAQ up just under 0.5%. That's the Closing Bell Report, powered by Raleigh Wealth Solutions, home of Raleigh's retirement coach. Tune in every Sunday at 1 on WPTF.
5: It is 4:08, 83 degrees. Time for a look at traffic from the Johnson Hyundai Traffic Center. Here's Kyle Nasheim.
1: Looking at an incident in the clearing stages, this is over on 40 westbound, heading towards Highway 55. A right lane was blocked, but one of the vehicles has been towed off to the shoulder. All lanes are now open, but you're still looking at an onlooker distraction of at least 5 minutes.

0: 885 in both directions, barely getting above 30 miles an hour, whether you're heading towards downtown Durham or heading towards I-40. 40 eastbound around the airport exits, about a 2 to 3 minute delay as you're approaching North Harrison Avenue. 540 and 440, we're going at the posted speed limit. A little bit of slowdown exiting 440 onto outbound Capitol Boulevard. We're looking at about a 10 minute delay. Let's say a reported accident just past the Traverick Road exit. 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
5: Rain is in your WPTF forecast the next few days. Overnight, up to an 80% chance, low 65, 40% chance Wednesday, high 69, a 40% chance of rain on Thursday, high 65, Friday, sunny, 72, 76 and sunny Saturday.
6: Right now, it is 83 degrees here on the WPTF Afternoon News. Thank you for joining us here today. Coming up at 4:20, we're going to have a discussion about a prominent ranking for North Carolina in the latest report from U.S. News & World Report. Lamont Jones will join us from U.S. News & World Report at 4:20. And at 4:40, we'll talk to our good friend Sam Walker from Outer Banks News. Some stormy weather coming up along the North Carolina coast, and that's expected to start tonight and continue on throughout the course of the rest of the week. We'll talk to Sam about what life is like out there right now along the coast of North Carolina. He'll join us at 4:40. Don't forget about high school football coming up this Friday night. It will be Millbrook going up against the Roseville Rams. And Chris Hooks will be there for the coverage, along with Joe Simmons. We'll have that at 6:30 coming up on Friday night, 7 o'clock, the kickoff between the Wildcats and the Rams right here on WPTF. Hope you listen out for that. Associated Press Washington correspondent Sagar Magane reports that President Trump has signed a security agreement with Denmark and Greenland after sparking tensions by insisting on the United States taking over Greenland.
7: President Trump has signed a security deal with NATO ally Denmark and Greenland, easing tensions over his repeated calls for the U.S. to take over the semi-autonomous territory. For months, the president insisted the icy islands should be part of America.
8: We have to have Greenland.
7: But at the UN, he signed a deal aimed at boosting Arctic and North Atlantic security alongside Greenland's leader.
9: This is a win-win-win agreement.
7: The president had earlier announced a deal to boost the U.S. military footprint on Greenland.
8: We'll be building two very major military bases.
7: His earlier push to take over Greenland rattled NATO. Today, the president did not respond when asked if a takeover is off the table. Sagar Magani, Washington.
6: AP correspondent Ed Donahue reports on reaction to the grand jury report on the death of teenager Nolan Wells.
10: No charges will be filed related to the July death in Mississippi of Nolan Wells. 18-year-old Wells, who is black, was found dead after a boating trip off the Mississippi Gulf Coast. A grand jury determined there wasn't evidence to file charges. Angel Myers McIlrath is the local DA.
11: What I cannot accept, what I cannot ignore, is that false narratives that Nolan's death was somehow racially motivated and that this is a case of another young black man denied justice by a racist, corrupt system.
10: There was speculation about why friends who brought Wells to a party left without him. Family attorney Benjamin Crump says there are questions still unanswered.
12: Mississippi medical examiner found evidence of injury to Nolan Wells' head early in the investigation, but neglected to take photographs.
10: Crump says the DA keeps saying we will never know in this case, but he adds they will never stop. I'm Ed Donahue.
6: AP correspondent Lisa Dwyer reports that the Trump administration is removing hundreds of thousands of ACA enrollees over fraud claims.
13: Vice President J.D. Vance has announced plans to remove 760,000 Affordable Care Act enrollees from public health care exchanges, alleging that they were fraudulently enrolled or do not exist. Vance says the move would save $2.2 billion.
14: We're actually making sure that the people receiving Obamacare subsidies are actually entitled to receive them.
13: The Trump administration is also suspending new brokers from signing up enrollees for 6 months. Citing fraud concerns. Millions have already downgraded their plans or have exited the program entirely after premiums doubled or tripled for many ACA enrollees after the Republican-led Congress allowed COVID-era subsidies to expire this year. I'm Lisa Dwyer.
6: Associated Press correspondent Charles de Ledesma reports that Russia and Ukraine trade strikes ahead of Zelensky-Trump talks.
15: Russia bombarded at least four Ukrainian regions overnight with missiles and drones, killing at least four people, officials say. And Ukraine's forces damaged another Russian oil refinery in their latest long-range strike. The ongoing exchange of daily aerial attacks, while positions on the battlefield's front barely change, provides a backdrop to the visit by Ukrainian President Volodymyr Zelensky to the U.S. Zelensky began his visit to New York with a meeting with U.S. senators, thanking them for what he calls strong bipartisan support for Ukraine and for the passing of a sanctions bill. Zelensky saying peace and guaranteed security will be closer once the bill is fully implemented. Zelensky also raised Ukraine's need for ballistic missile interceptors and the challenges it faces ahead of the coming winter. I'm Charles de Ledesma.
6: Associated Press correspondent Ben Thomas reports that ICE is hiding the locations of thousands of detainees set for deportation.
16: U.S. Immigration and Customs Enforcement has stopped publicly revealing where it's holding most detainees subject to final deportation orders. Current and former officials familiar with the practice tell AP ICE quietly removed the names from its online locator system on September 15th, making it far more difficult for lawyers and relatives to find them. Several lawyers contacted by AP confirm their clients vanished from the system this week, and the American Immigration Lawyers Association warned its members about the situation Friday. I'm Ben Thomas.
6: Two pilots killed in a helicopter crash fighting fire in Yosemite. AP correspondent Jennifer King.
17: In California, a wildfire burning in Yosemite National Park has indirectly claimed two victims. Officials say two pilots aboard a helicopter doing water drops were killed when their aircraft went down near a lake 9 miles south of El Capitan. One of the pilots was identified as Greg King. He's a former employee of the Alaska Division of Forestry and Fire Protection, who said King was a dedicated aviator and a dear friend to many. At least 14 people have died while helping with wildfires in the U.S. this year. Some 580 people are battling the Dome Fire burning north of Wawona in the western part of Yosemite. The fire started September 15th and is about 15% contained. I'm Jennifer King.
6: Meanwhile, talks between Donald Trump and Ukrainian President Volodymyr Zelensky continue today as the United Nations meeting moves on. Donald Trump spoke today in that meeting. Also there was Volodymyr Zelensky, the Ukrainian president, who spoke to reporters afterwards and said that he wants to negotiate an end to the fighting with Russia.
18: I hope that we will end this war, and President Trump will help us to end this war. And I think that we need to do as quick as possible before winter.
6: Right now it is 4:17 here on the WPTF Afternoon News, and time for a look at traffic from the Johnson Hyundai Traffic Center. Here is Kyle Nashon.
0: Looking at a couple incidents on the roadways here in the Triangle. Got an accident on the shoulder. This is on 40 westbound at the Highway 55 exit. It's on the shoulder. All lanes are open, but you're still looking at more of an onlooker distraction of at least 5 minutes starting all the way back at the Miami Boulevard exit. Got an accident being reported. This is on outbound Capitol Boulevard coming off of 440. This is at the Starmount Drive intersection. Adding about 5 minutes to your commute starting at 440. Once you pass the intersection, you're back up to the posted speed limit. Got some slowdowns over on US 1 South. This is over heading towards Apex. Adding about 2 to 3 minutes to your commute as you're approaching 1010 Road. 40 eastbound heading towards Wade Avenue. A 5 minute ride starting all the way back at the Airport Boulevard exit. 885 into Bull City, barely getting above 30 miles an hour, whether you're heading north towards downtown Durham or south towards I-40. No slowdowns over on 40 West or 85 South if you're heading towards Orange County and Hillsboro and taking a trip over towards eastern Wake County. Got some slowdowns heading towards North Arundel Avenue, looking at about a 5 minute delay starting at the Lizard Lake Road exit. That's the latest from the Johnson Hyundai Traffic Center.
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6: It's become common for North Carolina, University of North Carolina at Chapel Hill, to be ranked as among the best values in the country in the annual rankings from U.S. News and World Report. And joining us now to discuss the latest report is Lamont Jones from U.S. News and World Report. Mr. Jones, how are you?
26: I'm great. How are you? Thanks for having me on.
6: Thank you. So this report overall takes a look at the best colleges in the country and also the best value for NSAID students. And what does it show for UNC Chapel Hill?
26: Well, UNC Chapel Hill in this year's edition of the best colleges rankings for national universities in a two-way tie at number 27. Out of about 1,499 colleges that were ranked, and number one in best value for in-state students. And so, yes.
6: Go ahead. I was going to let you finish. Go ahead.
26: Yes. It's also important to note, too, that a couple of really strong current indicators ranked number 24 of all the national universities in terms of first-year retention rates, and also number 24 among all the national U's for Pell Grant graduation rate. That's lower-income students, how well they are graduated from the institution. So those are two other bright spots on UNC Chapel Hill's record.
6: Typically, what does it mean to be the best value for in-state students?
26: It's powerful because what that looks at is, first of all, a lot of students like to go to school close to home. They often want to go in-state. And typically, when students go from out of state, there's a higher fee for them not being a resident of that state. But this takes into account the school's academic quality first and foremost. based on the rankings that we do in the methodology, and also looks at the 25-26 school year cost of attendance for in-state students. And that's not just tuition. It includes food, housing, which can be significant, need-based scholarship and grant aid when applicable. So it's the whole picture in terms of the cost and the value for in-state students to stay in-state and attend school.
6: And you also took a look and had rankings among the top national universities, and there was one North Carolina university in the top 10.
26: Yes, Duke University ranked number 8 this year, and that's right there in the top 10. And what's really strong for them this year, they're strong in all the categories, like UNC Chapel. When you rank that high, you're strong pretty much in everything. But Duke this year was number 3 out of all the national U's for standardized tests for that indicator rank, as well as number 3 for graduation rates, getting those students out, not just students dropping out and with all that student loan debt they may have. They're also number 4 in terms of the percent of faculty who are full-time, which is a metric that's important in terms of looking at the quality of the academics offered to students from the faculty.
6: Absolutely, and we talked to a lot of those faculty right here on this program, and it's pretty common for Duke to be in the top 10 for this survey overall.
26: Yes. Yes, Duke is one of those schools that consistently ranks very high because, again, we looked at 17 ranking indicators that measure everything from the quality of your faculty and the instruction to outcomes for the students. That's what students and their families care the most about. What are the outcomes? If I go to this school, am I going to be able to get out with a degree, a job in my field in a reasonable amount of time, making a reasonable amount of money to pay for whatever costs I have left? You know, often student loan debt is a huge issue. And what's really a factor, that's a big factor to families, how much debt I'm going to come out with. But what's even more relevant is, okay, if I'm going to be able to make, you know, a reasonable amount to pay that debt, but that's not such a big deal. So that really, that value there, that metric, 4 years out of school, what are you earning? That's so important to students and their families. So Duke, again, is scoring very highly on all those metrics.
6: Overall, your rankings, what did it find were among the top national universities beside what we already mentioned?
26: Yes. What it's found among those schools who rank in the top, and you know, of course we have Harvard there, MIT, Princeton in the top 10, those schools consistently in the available factors that we used to measure quality of education and outcomes for students, they continue to be strong across the board in terms of the quality of the faculty and the instruction, even things like student-faculty ratio, the classroom sizes, how often and how well their research of the faculty is cited, students graduating at a significant rate, educating a range of students, not just those who may come from a background where the cost of college may not be a huge factor, but lower-income students who have great minds but may not have the money, may not even consider college, but they attract them and they graduate them and they go on to success. So in terms of what they do to help promote a better society writ large, they continue to rank very highly.
6: And overall on this list, North Carolina was number 27 in terms of national universities, just one spot behind University of Virginia. Georgia Tech was ranked number 29 on this list, right behind University of Southern California. So some very prominent schools all around the Southeast here in this ranking, and you can look it up for yourself by going to usnews.com. That's usnews.com. Lamont Jones from U.S. News and World Report. Mr. Jones, thank you so much for your time. We appreciate it. Very interesting rankings. Congratulations to all schools that have made this list, and we'll talk again soon. Take care.
26: Yeah, thanks for having me. And a quick reminder that there's no paywall on the site, so that information is easily available.
6: Absolutely. You can look it up for yourself and understand the circumstances and the metrics that go about ranking these things. Thank you, Mr. Jones. Take care.
26: Thank you.
6: It is 4:28. Time for a look at traffic from the Johnson Hyundai Traffic Center. Here's Kyle Nasheim.
0: Still looking at some slowdowns around the triangle. Got an incident on 40 westbound. This is on the shoulder of the Highway 55 exit. Causing more of an onlooker distraction. Added about 3 to 4 minutes to your ride starting at Miami Boulevard. Eastbound delays of 40 east around the airport exits. Headed towards North Harrison Avenue. You're slowing down an extra 4 to 5 minutes. Once you pass North Harrison, you're back up to the posted speed limit. 440, we're seeing some slowdowns started at 6 Forks Road. Adding about an extra 4 to 5 minutes to your ride, heading towards New Bern Avenue. Still looking at a reported accident on outbound Capitol Boulevard at the Starmount Drive intersection, adding about 10 minutes to your commute. Over on North in North Raleigh, 540 eastbound, a 10-minute delay from Leesville Road as you're approaching the 6 Forks Road exit. Got some slowdowns heading towards North Arundel Avenue over in Zeblin on 64 eastward, looking at about a 5-minute delay starting just after Wendell Boulevard all the way towards North Arundel Avenue. Over in the Bull City, 885. It's that time of the afternoon. Barely getting above 30 miles an hour in both directions. Adding at least 5 minutes to your commute, whether you're heading towards downtown Durham or heading south towards I-40. Over in Cary, US 1 South, we got about a 5-minute ride from Cary Parkway all the way towards 1010 Road. That's the latest from the Johnson Hyundai Traffic Center.
6: For tonight, showers and thunderstorms likely. It will be cloudy with a low of 64. A chance of rain on Wednesday with cloudy skies and a high of 70. And then on Wednesday night, a chance of rain. It starts to feel like fall. Tomorrow will be the first full day of fall as we'll have mostly cloudy skies and a low of 60. By the way, it will officially be fall at 8:10 this evening. So synchronize your watches. Right now, it is 83 degrees. 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
1: NCN News. I'm Bruce Farrell. President Trump says U.S. and Iranian officials met shortly after his threatening address to the U.N. General Assembly that he may annihilate the Islamic Republic if a deal isn't reached soon to end the nearly 7-month war. Trump telling reporters about the meeting but offered few details about the talks. Lisa Dwyer reports that a Republican senator is asking for a probe of Donald Trump Jr. amid questions over who paid for his wedding party.
2: Republican Senator John Curtis of Utah is calling on the Senate Judiciary Committee to investigate whether Donald Trump Jr. used his proximity to the presidency for financial benefit after his recent wedding party was partially bankrolled by a Russian oligarch. In his letter, Curtis asked the committee to subpoena Trump Jr. over his business dealings, his relationship with foreign individuals, gifts or other benefits he has received, and any instances in which his relationship to President Donald Trump was invoked or understood to provide value. Curtis has previously called for the same scrutiny of Hunter Biden, the former son of President Joe Biden. I'm Lisa Dwyer.
1: As Southport approaches the one-year anniversary of that deadly shooting that shook the waterfront community, the first responders who witnessed it are reflecting on the chaos of that night, the lives lost, and the community's response. Southport Police Chief Todd Coring telling WWAY,
3: "We're going to be good. We won't let this define us. I think people will always remember the incident. We'll never forget it, but they're going to look back at how we responded, how we healed, and how we pressed and pushed forward."
1: Charlotte Mecklenburg school board members will discuss the potential removal of their chair. Some members are calling for Chair Stephanie Sneed's removal amid a criminal investigation into alleged financial irregularities within CMS. At the bottom of the agenda for a meeting is an item titled "Vacate the Position of the Board Chair." 5 people in the district's senior leadership have either resigned or retired. 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Vice President J.D. Vance and White House officials announcing plans to remove some 760,000 people from the Affordable Care Act rolls from public health care exchanges. They allege these individuals were fraudulently enrolled or do not exist. On Tuesday, Vance said this would save more than $2.2 billion, ensuring subsidies go to those who need them. Some North Carolina lawmakers are pushing to shorten the state's mandatory separation period for divorce, arguing the current law places financial and emotional burdens on people seeking to end their marriages. Raleigh family law attorney Robinetta Jones is against the bill, telling WTVD,
5: "When you lose your spouse's income, when you lose child support, when you lose love and affection of your spouse, you need to be compensated for it. What about giving them time to see if they want to be back together, if they can make any agreements so that the children are provided for without using the court?
1: Jones argued that the current waiting period allows couples to reconcile and could help reduce pressure on the court system. Lizzie Knight reports that a South Carolina coroner's office is now out with a statement on the autopsy of actor Hayden Panettiere, who died last month of a suspected overdose.
7: 36-year-old Panettiere was found unresponsive in an apartment in Greenville on August 16th. Her on-and-off boyfriend, Brian Hickerson, and his brother, Zach Hickerson, were at the home. According to a statement from the Greenville County Coroner's Office, a combination of fentanyl and its chemical byproduct, as well as the anti-anxiety medication alprazolam, were found in Panettiere's system. The office didn't release further details from the autopsy report of the one-time child star. A publicist for the family told the Associated Press that the investigation is still ongoing and the case is complex.
1: CNN, MS Now, and Politico filing a lawsuit over being denied White House access. The lawsuit calls for the administration's actions barring reporters as a blatant violation of the First Amendment. Bruce Farrell, NCN News.
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6: It is 4:36 here on the WPTF Afternoon News. Thanks for joining us here today. Coming up, we'll be joined by Sam Walker from Outer Banks News to discuss the stormy weather that is expected by the coast coming up here really tonight. And they're expecting some pretty rough waters. In fact, it's already generating rough waters right now. So we'll hear more about that coming up here in just a second with Sam Walker. You can look up Sam by going to OBX News. And by the way, at 4:50 today, we're going to be joined by Senator Woodson Bradley out of Mecklenburg County. We were talking about divorce laws earlier on today, and she wants to make it easier, wants to change divorce laws. Right now, Senator Woodson says that they are antiquated as they're currently written. So we'll talk to her coming up here today at 4:50. The original Baywatch opened, in fact, premiered on NBC. It was not a syndication. It was on NBC. It debuted on this day in 1989. The show was actually canceled after its first season on NBC, but it survived through syndication and was, along with American Gladiators, one of the real last success stories in syndication. It became later the most watched television show in the world. It had its own spinoff show called Baywatch Nights. It had actually two different versions that aired around the world, and of course it made Pamela Anderson a household name. It and of course, it included David Hasselhoff as well and many, many others. Baywatch premiered on this day in 1989, had a good long run on syndication. And the original Full House, which included John Stamos, Dave Coulier was also in there, and of course Bob Saget. That debuted on ABC on this day in 1987. That one ran for 192 episodes. It is 4:38. Time for a look at traffic from the Johnson Hyundai Traffic Center. Here's Kyle Nashon.
0: Looks like we got a full house over on 440 eastbound, starting at Wake Forest Road. Got some slowdowns of about 5 minutes as you're approaching New Bern Avenue. Got a couple incidents to talk about. One on outbound Capitol Boulevard as you're approaching the Buffalo Road exit. This is at the Starmount Drive intersection. Right now, delays causing of at least 15 minutes. Also seeing some slowdowns on 64 eastbound. Got a reported incident. This is approaching the North Arundel Avenue exit. Right now, it's in the clearing stages, still causing a 10-minute delay starting all the way back at Wendell Boulevard. 540 eastbound got some slowdowns of at least 10 to 15 minutes starting at the Glenwood Avenue exit. Still looking at the accident over in Bull City, 40 westbound, causing more of an onlooker distraction at Highway 55, but it's added at least 5 minutes to your commute starting all the way back at Miami Boulevard. 885, it's that time of the afternoon, barely getting above 25 miles an hour in both directions, adding at least 5 minutes to your commute, whether you're heading towards downtown Durham or heading towards I-40. 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That's the latest from the Johnson Hyundai Traffic Center.
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6: Right now, there is a warning regarding the North Carolina coast preparing for some rough weather this week, potentially hazardous conditions, according to the Cape Hatteras National Seashore, expected to start tonight, and that will strengthen through Friday. Sam Walker is on top of this. His presence needed more than ever. He's an independent journalist who works for Outer Banks News. Go to OBX Sam Walker on Facebook to keep up with him. Sam, how you doing?
17: I'm great, Jeff. Good to talk with you. Although it seems like all we talk about is bad weather out here, so I understand.
6: Yes, if it's any consolation, we haven't had as many discussions this summer, and technically, it still is this summer for at least another 3 hours or so, as we usually would. But the development that is creating these waters, churning the waters right now, is post tropical cyclone Faye, right?
17: No, actually, it's not.
6: Oh, I'm sorry.
17: Faye is way on the other side of the Atlantic, out towards the Azores, thankfully. No, this is just a non-tropical low-pressure system, which is typical for early fall through late winter and early spring along the coast of North Carolina and really in the mid-Atlantic and the southeast United States. This is nothing unusual. Last year this time, we'd already dealt with 3 of them. In the span of 3 weeks. And, of course, that's what spurred all the house collapses down in Buxton. But as you mentioned there at the top of the segment, you know, we've had kind of a quiet summer out here. No tropical cyclones. the quietest, you know, we have set a record in the satellite era for not having a hurricane yet in the Atlantic. So it has been quiet, but things are ramping up as we speak, and the winds are starting to blow and the waves are starting to increase. And, you know, we're, as we like to say out here, it's just Wednesday and Thursday on the Outer Banks. But obviously, with this time of year, it's still busy out here with visitors from all over the country. There's some concerns that we do have about some travel issues that could develop, especially Thursday and into Friday.
6: Now, is that when the flooding is expected to potentially reach its peak for this week?
17: Yeah, that's what we're probably going to see, because what we're going to see is overnight tonight and into the day tomorrow, we're going to start seeing winds cranking up in the 30 to 40 mile an hour range, even as high as 50 mile an hour gusts offshore. That's going to create that high surf of 8 to 10 feet in the breaking waves area, maybe 15 to 20 feet out in the open Atlantic. And what that's going to do is cause the potential for ocean overwash, especially at high tide. It looks like the Thursday night high tide, which is around 7 p.m., the Friday morning high tide around 7 a.m., and the 1 to 2 hours before and after those high tides, we're probably going to see some ocean overwash in our normal trouble spots along Highway 12, south of Argan Inlet, down to Rodanthe. That's called Pea Island, and some other places possibly between Frisco and Hatteras Village and on the north end of Ocracoke. What that may mean, though, is that, you know, one, the winds are going to blow, so the ferries aren't going to run between Ocracoke and the mainland and Hatteras. That's a guarantee. We know that's going to happen at some point as early as tomorrow, but most likely tomorrow afternoon and evening and into the day Thursday. And then as we get Thursday into Friday, that's when that ocean overwash potential has to push the sand and water, ocean water, onto Highway 12 and create that travel hazard and possibly close things down for folks trying to get from Hatteras back to the northern beaches and the mainland.
6: And people right now are hopefully staying out of the ocean.
17: Yeah, there it was today. We saw red flags go up on the east-facing beaches because we have seen those winds ramp up. We've had kind of a rough surf for the last couple of days, and we went from a yellow flag situation, which is moderate risk of rip currents, only experienced surf swimmers should be in the ocean. Red flags are up today, which means everybody should stay out of the ocean unless you've got a surfboard tied to you. Tomorrow, the double red flag should be up, which means swimming is banned. That means you can be told to get out, and if you don't get out, you can be fined. But again, we don't keep the surfers out because they kind of know what they're doing, and they've got something strapped to them to ride, you know, to ride on. But it will be so sloppy out there, there won't be a whole lot of surfing going on. In fact, one of our amateur surf contests has been going on all week. They've already wrapped up competition today because the surf is going to get so rough tomorrow.
6: Yeah, well, it's probably for the best all the way around. So as for what's going to happen Wednesday through Friday, the flooding possibilities might be 3 feet, something like that.
17: Yeah, at peak high tide, you could see inundation of 3 feet above ground. Again, that's on the ocean side in some very vulnerable spots, very specific locations I can give you, like the Pea Island Visitor Center, the canal zone, that area between south of Argan Inlet, between the Bass Knight Bridge and the Junk Handle Bridge at Rodanthe, that section of Highway 12. Thankfully, we've had a beach nourishment project completed in Avon. We've had a beach nourishment project completed in Nag's Head, and one that is almost done. They're going to put up about a week short before this storm gets here, finishing the Buxton project. Good news is there, we've got such a wide beach out there now that we should not have any overwash problems in Buxton. No more house collapses anytime soon, thankfully. Things are really starting to settle down there in Buxton. So we do have some concerns about Rodanthe, where we've had house collapses before back in earlier this decade. That area may see some issues down there because there are a number of homes that are threatened. But for the most part, the biggest issue it looks like out of this storm is going to be some travel problems for Thursday into Friday along Highway 12 trying to get on and off Hatteras Island.
6: And the wind gusts, how strong could they be?
17: We could see some wind gusts. Definitely going to see sustained in the 30 to 40 mile an hour range. Could see some as high as 50 miles an hour. And for folks like us that have been here all the time, that's just normal. But folks who visit here, those houses that you stay in, which are, you know, they're up on stilts for a reason, so the water can go under if it ever needs to, they do shake. They do move. They do feel kind of weird, and there's some strange noises and banging and beating and things like that that goes on when you get those 50-mile-an-hour wind gusts, especially at night. So some folks are going to get to experience things they don't normally get to experience and maybe not want to experience, because it can be a little unsettling if you've never been through it before.
4: Yeah, especially I know how that is along the Outer Banks. It can be pretty scary, and you're a trooper for still staying in there and dealing with it here, because as you mentioned, this is something that you deal with several times a year. Sam Walker, you can follow him on Facebook, get the latest updates. Sam is one of the great, and now is a time to embrace independent journalism now more than ever, and Sam provides it in spades over in the Outer Banks. Sam, thanks for joining us today. We appreciate it.
17: As always, Jeff, thanks a lot.
4: Thank you. It is 4:48. Coming up in just a second, we're going to be joined by Senator Woodson Bradley. Right now, time for a check on traffic from the Johnson Hyundai Traffic Center. Here is Kyle Nashon.
0: Got some slowdowns over on 40 in both directions between North Harrison Avenue and Wade Avenue. Rain coming through the area. Make sure you give yourselves a few extra minutes to get to your destination safely. Have the windshield wipers and headlights on. Still looking at this accident over in the Gore area on the shoulder of 40 westbound at Highway 55. Still causing more of an onlooker distraction, but you're having to slow down an extra minute or two as you're taking the exit ramp onto Highway 55. Accident over in Eastern Wake County has been cleared on 64 East. All lanes are open. And you're getting your destination on time. Still looking at the slowdown due to an incident, a reported incident on outbound Capitol Boulevard at the Starmount Drive intersection. Adding about 10 minutes to your ride, starting all the way back just before the 440 interchange. That's the latest for the Johnson Hyundai Traffic Center.
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4: Well, some state lawmakers are pushing to shorten the state's mandatory separation period for divorce. It is Senate Bill 626, and one of the sponsors of the bill joins us now. It is Senator Woodson Bradley, who represents District 42. Senator, how are you?
21: I'm great. Thanks for having me on the show. Hope you're well.
4: I am. Thank you. So what would this bill do?
21: Basically, this bill does a couple of things, and it's very, very simple. Right now, the separation period to maintain two different residences is a year, and it's actually a year and a day. And so what this does is this shortens the mandatory time of 6 months. If there are no children and no one is contesting the divorce, it can be immediate. If there is evidence of domestic violence in this divorce, it can be immediate. And there's no need to have separate residences. If it's amicable and there are children involved and you can work it out, you can stay in the same home while everything gets untangled legally. And it stops that undue economic pressure that really is crushing to a lot of families just trying to move on with their lives.
4: Divorce, as you know, can be a prolonged process. Have you known it to? Is this done more purely for the emotional, try to alleviate the emotional hardship of it?
21: It's the emotional, it's the financial, and it's the entire process of it, and I speak from experience. If someone wants to contest a no-fault divorce for any reason, it can be prolonged. It took years for me to untangle from my ex-husband. I refer to him as my husband. But when there are children involved, and then you put the financial pressure of two different residences, all that that entails, depleting savings, figuring out how that's going to work, this really is a kind bill. Divorce is unbelievably hard, and it's incredibly emotional. And then you put undue financial stress. It can be a soul crushing event all the way around.
4: Yeah. You have to make, whenever you spell out something like this, is it tough making the distinction that you're not pro divorce or that you're, no one is pro divorce?
21: Well, for me, it's easy. No one decides on a whim to end their marriage. It's typically there is a slow walk going in by one or both of the parties. It's a very difficult decision. I am not pro-divorce. I am pro-marriage. I loved being married, but sometimes people are better at it than others. And I am now happily remarried with a blended family, so I'm not pro-divorce. But when you're looking at a statistic in North Carolina that now we have researchers looking, it seems that it's the number one cause for depletion of savings accounts and children's college savings accounts. It is also a precursor to many foreclosures because both incomes were on the mortgage for them to procure that home if they're a dual income family and one person cannot maintain all of that and try to maintain another residence at the same time. So this is a very kind bill to protect children, to protect both parties, to protect their finances, if it is amicable enough for people to move forward, understanding their lives will be better apart than together. And that's the way that I look at it. And it's a different world now. More than half, sadly, of marriages end in divorce. And so we need, you know, it's a new day. This law was written in 1931.
4: Wow. So it's nearly, it's 95 years old. And
21: right.
4: And there's also a provision in here. What would it do in terms of a waiting period for people who have evidence of domestic violence?
21: It would make it practically immediate. It would be expedited. There would have to be two different causes or recordations of domestic violence. So this takes out the argument of false accusation or a he said, she said. So we're trying to protect everyone here. But post-separation abuse and during the one-year separation, right now in the state of North Carolina for a woman in an abusive relationship is the most dangerous time in her life at custodial exchanges within her own home because things are so ratcheted up financially. Again, this long waiting period, a year when you're in an abusive situation is a lifetime. And so that's why we looked at it that way. And I'm speaking of that from experience.
4: Oh, really? I was about to ask you, your constituents.
21: I'm a survivor.
4: Really? You've had to survive that.
21: Mm-hmm. So it's, and it's well known. That was my advocacy work before I ever went into policy. This was not on my bingo card, and I actually ran on that. I think North Carolina is an incredible place. We're the third fastest growing state in the country. I happen to live in Charlotte, which is the fastest growing city in the country. And these are families and couples and singles and retirees and all of the things. And if you are in an abusive, everyone deserves to live in a safe home, just like you deserve to walk on safe streets. And this antiquated law that's almost 100 years old, it's just time for an update. It's time for a refresh. I am so blessed now to be in a happy marriage, but no one should be trapped like I felt I was in the process of getting out of an unhappy marriage.
4: I would imagine there's probably no feeling lonelier than being in a marriage that you didn't want to be in. That's probably worse than actually being alone.
21: It really is. I mean, just to exist and not to live, just to, you know, just have a kind of a hollow life with a sense of dread and not enjoying someone that you are literally sharing anytime outside of work or any activity or whatever your lifestyle is with someone that you're not happy with. It is a horrible place to be. And it doesn't have to have violence involved for it to be awful.
4: Senate Bill 626, it would reduce North Carolina's required separation period from 1 year to 1 day to 6 months. 1 year and 1 day to 6 months. And Senator Woodson Bradley is one of the sponsors of the bill. Senator, thank you so much for your time here today. We appreciate it, and we'll talk to you again soon. Take care.
21: Thank you for having me. Bye-bye.
4: Thank you. It is 4:57. Thanks for joining us here today. Some quick sports notes. The Hornets actually made a trade here this afternoon as they prepare for training camp, as the Hornets wound up making a trade involving a couple players who never even actually played for the program, or for the franchise, rather. They have acquired Buddy Hield and Ryan Nemhard from the Atlanta Hawks. In exchange, the Hornets will send guard Dorian Finney-Smith to Atlanta. That trade just made today. Right now, 4:58, time for a look at traffic from the Johnson Hyundai Traffic Center. Here is Kyle Nashine.
0: Looking at some slowdowns around the triangle. 40 eastbound around the airport exits. Rain in the area causing a 15-minute delay. Here's slowdowns starting all the way back at the 540 exit. Speaking of 540, eastbound delays of at least 5 minutes. This is starting at Glenwood Avenue all the way towards Falls and Noose Road. Still looking at this incident in the clearing stages. This is on outbound Capitol Boulevard at the Starmount Drive intersection, adding about 10 minutes to your commute all the way back at 440. Over in eastern, over in Durham, we're still looking at some delays on 40 westbound of at least 5 minutes from Miami Boulevard as you are approaching Fayetteville Road. Still looking at this incident on the shoulder of 40 west at the Highway 55 exit. 885 at that time of the afternoon, barely getting above 25 miles an hour in both directions, whether you're heading towards downtown Durham or heading towards I-40. Got some slowdowns over in Cary, US 1 South, starting at I-40, adding about 5 minutes to your commute. You're not back up to the posted speed limit until you reach 1010 Road. That's the latest for the Johnson Hyundai Traffic Center.
4: Showers and thunderstorms likely tonight with cloudy skies and a low of 64, and a chance of rain on Wednesday with cloudy skies, high of 70. Right now, 83. Stay with us as the news continues. 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
1: Breaking news this hour from Town Hall. I'm Ken Lorman in Washington. President Trump says the U.S. and Iran held a meeting today shortly after he delivered a forceful warning to Tehran from the floor of the United Nations General Assembly. Mr. Trump described the discussion as a very good meeting. The reported talks came after he issued one of his strongest warnings yet to the Iranian regime. During his address, the commander-in-chief also touted the U.S., which he says is becoming great again under his second administration.
2: Our economy is the envy of the world. Our military is the most powerful on earth. Our technology is second to none, and we are leading in virtually everything. Our energy is fueling the planet. America is rising. Our nation is growing. Our power is expanding. Our country is doing better than ever before. And our future is very, very bright.
1: President Trump also signed an agreement with Denmark and Greenland aimed at strengthening Arctic and North Atlantic security. The Treasury Department has found a new way to put pressure on Iran to drop its quest for a nuclear weapon.
3: Treasury Secretary Scott Bessent says Iranian airlines will be cut off worldwide starting September 23rd. Fuel, landing services, and ticket sales are being denied, and anyone who helps those flights is out of the dollar system. The move is part of Operation Economic Outcast. Treasury also sanctioned banks that moved more than $1.8 billion to Tehran, including Egypt's second largest bank. The pressure is aimed at forcing the regime into nuclear talks. Willie Nelson, Washington.
1: Vice President Vance says the Trump administration will remove 760,000 fraudulent or non-existent Obamacare enrollees. That'll save taxpayers $2.2 billion. On Wall Street today, mixed day, the Dow and S&P were down. NASDAQ gained 122 points on the day. More on these stories at townhall.com.
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8: Many growers are struggling to sell their grapes as Americans drink less. Farmers are tearing out their vineyards, selling their land, or planting other crops as they lose faith in the wine business. Bill Berryhill can't find buyers for grapes grown on 200 of his 500 acres of vineyards in California's San Joaquin Valley. The third-generation grower faces another year of losing money and wasting hundreds of tons of healthy grapes. Wine consumption is on the decline globally. Rich Thomason reporting.
1: Hurricane Polo is gaining strength as it moves along Mexico.

0: says to prevent the parcel exchange, saying they failed to prove it would worsen ecological risks to a region already transformed by billionaire Elon Musk's rocket operations. In June, the Fish and Wildlife Service approved the deal with SpaceX, which would surrender 683 acres the company owns in exchange for the federal land in the lower Rio Grande Valley National Wildlife Refuge. John Scott reporting.
1: The U.S. stock market held near its record high after oil prices eased again. The S&P 500 edged down a fraction of a point, sitting just 0.4% below its all-time high set last month. More on these stories at Tom.
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3: 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We're at 5:05 on this Tuesday evening. 82 degrees with mostly cloudy skies. Our overnight low, about 63 tonight. I'm here in the WPTF News studio with Charles Hadley in operations and traffic reporter Kyle Nasheim.
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3: Ohio the Wake County Commission has approved the strategic combination of Wake Med and Charlotte-based Atrium. The deal still has other hurdles. Rose Hoban, editor of NC Health News, says state and federal agencies will still have to weigh in.
4: It's got to go through federal approval with the Federal Trade Commission. And the Federal Trade Commission, you know, you would think, well, it's not a problem. It's not monopolistic. These are atriums, you know, from the Charlotte market, and they're acquiring this hospital in Raleigh.
3: Well, Hoban notes that federal regulators have been looking at these regional mergers more closely, including blocking in Ohio. Now, Atrium has agreed to cap price increases as Wake Med for the next 5 years as part of the deal. The increases would not exceed 1.5 times the annual increase in Medicare costs. Now, Atrium also has agreed to create a $150 million fund to benefit the community. Additional provisions would give Wake County access to financial information while an annual report would be provided. Commissioners would appoint eight board members, and Atrium would appoint six. Well, starting October 1st, the North Carolina Division of Motor Vehicles will no longer issue physical registrations, license plate, stickers, or automatically mail paper registration cards. New Bern resident William Parker told WITN.
5: I know that it's going digital, so then everything else will be digital. It'll free up more space in my glove box for snacks, and it won't really be that much of impact on me, I don't think.
3: While the traditional card and sticker are disappearing, the core renewal requirements remain unchanged. Motorists still must renew annually, pay required fees, and complete mandatory vehicle inspections. And rising fuel prices are highlighting another concern for North Carolina drivers, bad fuel at the pump. State records show problems at 37 stations with more than 100 complaints since 2022. Reports include water, sediment, and the wrong fuel in storage tanks. State Fuel Inspector Valerie Thomas tells WREL these problems are rare, but her department works to catch them.
6: It doesn't happen every day, but obviously it happens. That's why we exist, to catch stuff like this, so that we can make sure, you know, everything looks good for the customer.
3: Drivers may not know there's a problem until their vehicle sputters or stops running. Suspect contaminated fuel? Well, keep your receipt, or suspect contaminated fuel, keep your receipt and report it to the State Department of Agriculture and Consumer Services. And a Raleigh man will be awarded the Carnegie Medal for Heroism for helping save a driver from a fiery crash last summer. The Carnegie Hero Fund Commission says the 46-year-old Larry Pickett Sr. was driving with his family in Fort Montgomery, New York, just before midnight on August 31st of last year when he came across an SUV that struck a utility pole, bringing down live power lines that included a primary line with more than 12,000 volts. Pickett and his 20-year-old son, Larry Pickett Jr., a West Point cadet, stepped over the down power line to pull the semi-conscious driver, 65-year-old David Denton, out of his vehicle while flames broke out on the SUV's passenger side. Following the rescue, the city of Raleigh issued a proclamation naming December 10th as Larry Pickett Day in honor of both Pickett Sr. and his son. WPTF News time, 5:08, time for a look at traffic. We've got Kyle Nash. I'm in the Johnson & Dick Traffic Center. Kyle?
7: Still looking at this incident over on 40 westbound in the Bull City. This is on the shoulder at the Highway 55 exit, causing more of an onlooker distraction. You are seeing a little bit of slowdown of at least 5 minutes, starting all the way back at Miami Boulevard. Eastbound delays, we're looking at some slowdowns of at least 10 minutes, starting at 540 as you're approaching North Harrison Avenue exit. Looking at a reported accident. This is just approaching North Harrison Avenue right now. Is adding at least an extra

0: 2 to 3 minutes to your commute. Some residual slowdowns on outbound Wade Avenue as you're heading towards I-40 at 10 minutes to your commute. 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
9: Showers and thunderstorms likely tonight with cloudy skies and a low of 64. A chance of rain Wednesday with cloudy skies and a high of 70. Rain continues on Wednesday night with a low of 60 and a chance of rain Thursday and a high of 68.
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10: Well, the market has shrugged off the rate hike and more hawkish tone from the Fed meeting last week. And a little good news from the AI trade and falling oil is going a long way. Tony Rigsby joins Stephen Cates, CFP with Clock Tower Financial Consulting, to talk about these stories and more.
11: Well, Stephen, we've been talking about it for a long time, and last week it finally happened, the Fed meeting and the much-anticipated decision.
12: Yes, so the Federal Reserve hiked interest rates 0.25%. I think as much as expectations were leading us to that conclusion, I was still a little surprised that it happened and may happen again in either October or December.
11: And it seemed like the market wasn't particularly fazed by it.
12: No, it wasn't. I think it did go down on the day. You know, the market tends to have a little bit of a tantrum when the Fed chair speaks, and that certainly was the case last week. But it's recovered. You know, having oil prices actually start to fall yesterday, AI companies surging back after a little bit of a messy narrative last week, things are still looking very good, and the S&P 500 is, I think, less than 0.5% off its all-time high right now.
11: Well, last week, that was the focus of a lot of the speculation about what was going on. This week, though, we've got the summit with the Chinese president.
12: Yes, and with not a lot going on either the earnings front or the economic reports front, you know, those kind of news cycle events, the summit, what's going on in the Middle East, those are going to drive the market narrative this week. So, you know, we'll probably get a lot of information, leaks and, intrigue and whatnot coming out of the summit as that starts to happen on the 24th. And that is going to probably roil the market a bit.
11: As we look back to last week and that decision by the Fed to hike rates, was that something that was the right move?
12: Well, it depends on your perspective. If you look at inflation as one of the core challenges that we have as an economy, as a country, then it was the right move because the Fed is taking a more aggressive approach to try to fight inflation. Now, there are people who think that they're being too hasty, that hiking in the face of an oil shock, what's coming out of the Middle East, simply the reduction in the flow of oil, could exacerbate these problems because raising interest rates is going to make borrowing more expensive. We've already seen that mortgage rates are higher. Raising interest rates is going to affect credit card rates. It's going to affect any kind of variable loan rates. But it will also help savers. If you have or want to buy CDs or have money in high-yield savings accounts, those rates are going to respond to that. So it depends on what you see as the position of the economy. I think given that inflation has been above the 2% target for over 5 years now, the Fed is right to take a more aggressive approach here, and we'll see what they do in the coming months.
11: And Chairman Warsh, he's been pretty emphatic about inflation being the number one concern there.
12: Yes, and he's said on numerous occasions in his own press conferences, in his own speeches, that the fact that we've had over 5 years of above-target inflation is a black mark on the Federal Reserve itself, on past committee members who have not taken that more seriously. And they seem to be doing that now. The unanimous decision to raise interest rates, I think, does send a very important signal that, this isn't just a few members of the committee that are hawkish or willing to raise interest rates. This is everyone. Everyone sees this the same way on the committee. And so that unanimity is quite important here. And they did guide that another hike is likely to happen either in October or December.
11: That unanimity that you talked about, did that send a message to the White House too?
12: Well, the White House hasn't made much comment about it. Now, hopefully they've got bigger things on their plate here with the summit coming up. They really don't need a reason to fight with the Fed. But I think it should send a signal that, this isn't Kevin Warsh or any single members, trying to sort of create problems for the administration. This is being done for the right reasons and being done because it's good policy.
11: Stephen, you mentioned the fact that for 5 years we've been dealing with the inflation. It also seems like for 5 years or more we've been dealing with sentiment that seems to be a bit on the depressed side.
12: Yes, and this is interesting because following the pandemic, sentiment, consumer sentiment, often measured by either New York Federal Reserve or University of Michigan. University of Michigan is the one that is often the worst. That has been very poor. It has never recovered to the levels that it was at in 2019. And there are other surveys, some out of the University of Chicago, that show that generally people are reporting a lack of happiness, that they are simply less satisfied with their lives, with their finances, with the conditions of the economy, with the conditions of the world. And that's being reflected in some of these sentiment readings. They're completely disconnected, a lot of cases, from the growth in the economy, from the stock market. And they're not necessarily related because I think people have many concerns that have nothing to do with financial issues. And that's being reflected in some of these.
11: And we've often always heard that there's frequently a disconnect between Wall Street and Main Street.
12: Yes, and I think that's certainly the case. The idea of the K-shaped economy, where people who own assets or are earning higher income, have higher wealth, are doing better, that does bear out in the data, that people who have higher incomes and have more wealth, they're doing better. They are seeing their wealth grow faster, seeing their incomes grow faster than people who have less of each. And so that is a real thing. Whether that is, the sole concern here, the sole reason that people are saying that they're less satisfied, that's harder to pin down. Because whether you look at something like housing and the ability to buy a home, politics, geopolitical issues, inflation is certainly a big one. All of these do get wrapped up into the sentiment surveys, and it's hard to separate out what any single issue is. Because for a lot of people, they may have their reason to be dissatisfied. It may not always be the same reason across the whole population.
11: Well, Stephen, as always, we appreciate your insight. Look forward to talking to you again next Tuesday.
12: Very good. Have a good day.
10: Our thanks to Tony and to Stephen for that. WPTF News Time 519. Time for a look at traffic from the Johnson O'Day Traffic Center. Here again is Kyle Nasheim.
0: Still looking at a couple incidents on the roadways. Got an accident to report. This is over on 440 westbound. Right lane is blocked just past the Pool Road exit, causing delays stretching all the way back towards the I-40 interchange, adding about 10 minutes to your commute. Over on 40 eastbound, this is approaching North Harrison Avenue. Accident in the median right now, causing more of an onlooker distraction. And 40 westbound on the shoulder at the Highway 55 exit, still causing an onlooker distraction. That's the latest from the Johnson Hyundai Traffic Center.
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10: In statewide news, an analysis of visitor spending and economic trends in Western North Carolina reflect the region still has a long way to go in recovering from the widespread impacts of Hurricane Helene, even with some signs of recovery 2 years after the devastating storm. Dalton Bailey of the North Carolina Rural Center wrote a report on the region's recovery, and he tells WRAL-TV.
19: Some other data suggests that there has been at least kind of a band-aid. The bleeding has been stopped for the most part, but there's still a long way to go to get these communities back to where they were operating.
10: Helene, the most damaging storm in state history, claimed the lives of more than 100 people. The state lost $60 billion in damages, while more than 100,000 homes were either destroyed or damaged. And some North Carolina lawmakers are pushing to shorten the state's mandatory separation period for divorce, arguing the current law places financial and emotional burdens on people seeking to end their marriages. Senator Woodson Bradley, a Democrat who represents District 42, one of the bill's sponsors, tells ABC 11.
20: It took me almost 6 years to get divorced. That is one of the biggest reasons why you see women getting unfair settlements, custody battles, things like that in this state, is because they can't financially sustain the fight.
10: Bradley says she hopes to move the bill out of the committee during the next legislative session, and noted that it already has bipartisan support.
9: I'm Seth Sutel, and this is Markets in a Minute. Wall Street is holding near its record high as the price of Brent crude falls back below $100 a barrel. The S&P 500 was basically flat in the first hour of trading Tuesday. The Dow fell 219 points. That's about 0.4%. The Nasdaq Composite added 0.3% to the all-time high it set a day earlier. The price of Brent crude fell towards $99 a barrel. Brent was trading at almost $110 a barrel last week. The yield on the 10-year Treasury was little changed at 4.96%. Seth Sutel, New York.
10: WPTF News Time, 5:24 now. More from the world of business and the economy. North Carolina will receive more than $216,000 to settle Medicaid fraud allegations connected to a contaminated baby formula that caused a nationwide shortage in 2022. Now, according to the Attorney General's office on Monday, North Carolina, 39 other bipartisan states, and the federal government reached a $384 million settlement with Abbott Laboratories. Abbott makes more than 40% of baby food sold in the U.S., including Similac. And DoorDash will pay $131.5 million to settle claims that it underpaid delivery workers in New York City. Mayor Zohran Mamdani announced the agreement today. City Hall described the deal as the largest worker settlement in city history. It also requires the company to submit a new monitoring system to ensure compliance with delivery worker pay laws in the city. In a statement, DoorDash admitted errors, saying, quote, simply put, we screwed up. Last year, the company agreed to pay almost $17 million to settle claims that it unfairly used customer tips to subsidize the wages of its delivery workers in New York. And now let's take a look at Car Chronicles.
1: Are recessed door handles dangerous? This is Jeff Gilbert with the Car Chronicles. The Chinese government thinks so, recalling 4 million vehicles and banning those handles starting next year. Telemetry analyst Sam Abulsamid says the concern is what happens in an emergency and there's no power to push the handles out.
21: If the vehicle's been in a crash, and emergency responders are trying to get in to rescue people, then they may not be able to access the vehicle, and then, you know, they may have to shatter the window glass to get in.
1: Now, there are always emergency handles to let occupants get out, but they're not always easy to find.
21: For example, in Teslas, in the back doors, those mechanical latches are actually hidden away from view. They are in the door pocket, typically underneath like a little piece of carpet or trim.
1: U.S. regulators are also taking a hard look at the safety of those hidden door handles. With the Car Chronicles, I'm Jeff Gilbert.
0: It all adds up. 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
23: 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I'm Peter Greenberg, and this is today's Worldwide Travel Minute. 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
10: WPTF News Time, we're at 5:28. Time for traffic on the 8th, and that means it's time for Kyle Nash. He's in the Johnson Hyundai Traffic Center. What's going on out there, Kyle?
0: Still looking at a couple incidents on the roadways over on 440 westbound. Got some good news. The right lane has reopened, has been moved over to the shoulder. Still looking at about a five-minute delay from I-40 as you're approaching I-87. Incident in the median. State police have arrived on the scene. This is on 40 East approaching North Harrison Avenue. Right now, causing more of an onlooker distraction. and still seeing some slowdowns on 40 westbound approaching Highway 55 because of an accident on the shoulder. Wrecker has arrived on the scene, about a 5-minute delay starting all the way back at Miami Boulevard. Looking at some slowdowns on 40 east. This is starting around Wade Avenue and about 5 minutes through the carry exits as you're approaching Gorman Street, US 1 South. Got some slowdowns of at least 10 minutes from Walnut Street all the way towards 1010 Road. 440 eastbound, we got some slowdowns starting at Wade Avenue and in about 5 to 7 minutes to your ride as you're heading towards Wake Forest Road, and got some slowdowns heading towards Zebulon on 64 eastbound. Looks like about a 5 to 10 minute delay starting at Wendell Boulevard. That's the latest from the Johnson Hyundai Traffic Center.
10: Thanks a lot, Kyle. WPTF forecast, overnight low 63 with showers and thunderstorms likely tonight. The high tomorrow about 70, much cooler, but a chance of rain and a low of 60 degrees. Right now we're at 82 with mostly cloudy skies. And now the news of North Carolina and the world is next from NCN News. 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
2: NCN News, I'm Bruce Farrell. Sagar Magani reporting that President Trump has signed a security agreement with Denmark and Greenland after sparking tensions by insisting on the U.S. taking over the islands.
3: For months, the president insisted the icy islands should be part of America. But at the U.N., he signed a deal aimed at boosting Arctic and North Atlantic security alongside Greenland's leader.
4: This is a win-win-win agreement.
3: The president had earlier announced a deal to boost the U.S. military footprint on Greenland.
6: We'll be building two very major military bases.
3: Sagar Magani, Washington.
2: A grand jury finding there wasn't evidence to bring charges in the death of Nolan Wells, a black college student who was found dead after a July 4th boating trip and party on an island off the Mississippi Gulf Coast. Angel Miles McElrath, the district attorney overseeing Wells' case, announced that decision. New concerns surfacing in Brunswick County over the widespread use of those controversial Flock license plate reader cameras and how law enforcement handles the data they collect from them. At a Brunswick County Commissioner's meeting, Commissioner Randy Thompson told WECT,
24: I'm asking for a pause for the county when it deals with any new contracts or anything like that and deployment outside of what we already have there, so that we have a time for the county to review it and understand what's going on.
2: New Hanover County taking action recently to eliminate lock cameras, with commissioners voting to cancel the contract with the camera company after public protests. Charlotte City Council has voted to support the Confrill I-77 South Toll Lane project. This reverses a May decision. Charlotte will now avoid having to repay millions of dollars that were spent on that project from 2018 through August 31st. You're listening to NCN News. Markets, the Dow dropping 0.4%, the NASDAQ adding 0.5% to its own record. Stocks have been higher in the morning when the price for a barrel of Brent crude briefly fell below $98. But oil prices did rebound to $99.25 a barrel for Brent crude. ICE is hiding the locations of some detainees set for deportation. Ben Thomas with more.
25: U.S. Immigration and Customs Enforcement has stopped publicly revealing where it's holding most detainees subject to final deportation orders. Current and former officials familiar with the practice tell AP ICE quietly removed the names from its online locator system on September 15th. Making it far more difficult for lawyers and relatives to find them. Several lawyers contacted by AP confirmed their clients vanished from the system this week, and the American Immigration Lawyers Association warned its members about the situation Friday. I'm Ben Thomas.
2: Starting next month, North Carolina's Division of Motor Vehicles will no longer issue physical registration license plate stickers or automatically mail paper registration cards. Kyle Alligood is a Washington resident telling WITN.
26: My personal take would be that it's just going to be difficult for the older population to get used to going online. People might not have the internet or just might be used to doing things in person.
2: While the traditional card and sticker are disappearing, the core renewal requirements stay in place. Motorists must still renew annually, pay required fees and taxes, and complete mandatory vehicle inspections. A coroner has determined that actor Hayden Panettiere died from an accidental overdose of several drugs, including fentanyl. The 36-year-old Panettiere was found unresponsive in an apartment in Greenville, South Carolina, August 16th. Her on-and-off boyfriend, Brian Hickerson, and his brother, Zach Hickerson, were at the home at the time. Bruce Farrell, NCN News.
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10: 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Time for a look at sports. Chicago Bears quarterback Tyson Bagdon has been placed on the NFL concussion protocol, according to a person familiar with the situation, adding another wrinkle to the team's plans for Monday night's game against Philadelphia. The person confirmed Bagdon's status to the AP on condition of anonymity because the Bears hadn't released their first injury report of the week. Bagdon was expected to practice with Chicago starters after Caleb Williams left Sunday's 9-3 loss to Minnesota with a right hamstring injury. If Williams and Bagdon are unable to play Monday night, the Bears likely would turn to Case Keenum. And Jackson Dart's injured left knee is being evaluated and no decisions have been made. New York Giants coach John Harbaugh said after the starting quarterback exited the game at Los Angeles on Monday night. Harbaugh on Tuesday refused to confirm an ESPN report that Dart's injury is worse than the initial diagnosis of a sprained medial collateral ligament. Harbaugh said the team would reveal details and a time frame in due time after the evaluation is complete. Harbaugh expressed confidence in backup Jameis Winston's ability to step in for however long Dart is out. And Yankees manager Aaron Boone says slugger Aaron Judge is unlikely to play in the wild card series after having an injection in his sore right calf. Before the Yankees faced the Rays in a day-night doubleheader Tuesday, Boone said Judge had a platelet-poured plasma injection during the team's off day on Monday following its return from Arizona. The Yankees will most likely play the Boston Red Sox in the first round of the postseason. Judge was put on the 10-day injured list Saturday with a strained soleus muscle. Boone did not say what grade the strain is, but described it as moderate. And the President's Cup has been more of an exhibition than a competition, and the PGA Tour is partially to blame for that. This was supposed to be a Ryder Cup for players born outside Europe, but it's not like the Ryder Cup because more points are available. There are 30 matches at the President's Cup instead of 28, and those two extra matches make a difference. More points is an advantage to the team with more depth. Rory McIlroy is among those who believe Europe wouldn't be as successful in the Ryder Cup if it had the President's Cup format. WPTF News Time, 5:38. Time for a look now at traffic. We go to Kyle Nasheim. He's in the Johnson Hyundai Traffic Center. Kyle, what's going on?
0: Looking at some slowdowns around the triangle. Still looking at this incident, 440 westbound. Has been moved over to the shoulder. Looking at more of an onlooker distraction as you're approaching I-87. Accident in the median, 40 eastbound approaching North Harrison Avenue. Right now causing more of an onlooker distraction. And in about 5 minutes to your commute, starting at Airport Boulevard. 40 westbound, we're seeing some delays due to an incident on the shoulder in the clearing stages at Highway 55, and about 5 minutes to your right, starting all the way back at 540. 885 is that time of the evening, barely getting above 30 miles an hour in both directions. 540 eastbound, we're looking at a 10-minute delay 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That's the latest from the Johnson Hyundai Traffic Center.
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9: Showers and thunderstorms likely tonight with cloudy skies and a low of 64. A chance of rain Wednesday with cloudy skies and a high of 70. Rain continues on Wednesday night with a low of 60 and a chance of rain Thursday and a high of 68.
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10: Well, the Wake County Commission has approved the strategic combination of Wake Med and Charlotte-based Atrium Health, the deal still has other hurdles. Rose Hoban, editor of NC Health News, explains there are still some details that need to be formalized.
1: A lot of these things that have been promised still are not quite in legal terms with a contract and a signature at the bottom.
10: The commission voted 5-2 on Monday to go forward with the combination. Now, Atrium has agreed to cap price increases at Wake Med for the next 5 years. The increases would not exceed 1.5 times the annual increase in Medicare costs. Now, Atrium also has agreed to create a $150 million fund to benefit the community. Additional provisions would give Wake County access to financial information, while an annual report would be provided. Commissioners would appoint 8 board members and Atrium would appoint 6. WPTF News Time, 5:44.
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10: Taking a look at national news, AP's Farnoosh Amiri reports that international heads of state are in New York City for the annual UN General Assembly meeting this week.
3: This week, New York becomes the world's diplomatic capital as the United Nations General Assembly holds its annual high-level meeting. The UN was created on the ashes of World War II as a gathering place for countries to come together and discuss humanitarian crisis, peace and security, and global conflicts. Every year, 193 member nations gather in New York to have private meetings, to have public discourse, and to discuss the issues that are plaguing the world. U.S. President Donald Trump is set to open Tuesday's session with a speech. Other highly important and watched speeches will include Ukraine's Vladimir Zelensky and Israeli Prime Minister Benjamin Netanyahu's speech on Thursday. Missing on the world stage will be China's Xi Jinping, Russia's Vladimir Putin, and North Korea's Kim Jong-un. But President Trump is set to meet with China's Xi Jinping later this week in Washington. In the backdrop of all of this diplomacy is the major financial crisis that the United Nations is facing due to billions of unpaid dues by the United States, its largest donor.
10: And AP's Lisa Dwyer reports that the Trump administration is removing hundreds of thousands of ACA enrollees after fraud claims.
4: Vice President J.D. Vance has announced plans to remove 760,000 Affordable Care Act enrollees from public health care exchanges, alleging that they were fraudulently enrolled or do not exist. Vance says the move would save $2.2 billion.
6: We're actually making sure that the people receiving Obamacare subsidies are actually entitled to receive them.
4: The Trump administration is also suspending new brokers from signing up enrollees for 6 months, citing fraud concerns. Millions have already downgraded their plans or have exited the program entirely after premiums doubled or tripled for many ACA enrollees after the Republican-led Congress allowed COVID-era subsidies to expire this year. I'm Lisa Dwyer.
10: And we have an update on a man who was shot and wounded by an ICE officer. AP correspondent Ed Donahue reports.
21: A Venezuelan man shot by an ICE officer is in custody at a detention center in Texas after he was released from a hospital with a bullet still lodged in his back. Wilbur Rafael Garces Perez says he was making a DoorDash delivery when an SUV rode up next to him. He spoke by phone at a news conference in Austin. An attorney staff member translated.
22: He asked the ICE officer if he could please at least pull over so that they could detain him. They said no, and they sideswiped him, basically.
21: Garces Perez says he's not doing well due to the gunshot wound and has not received the medical attention he requires. Kate Lincoln Goldfinch is his attorney.
23: He's saying that he's in a lot of pain, that they did not take out the bullet because it was close to his spine, but that they had him in a very cold room without a bed.
21: The Department of Homeland Security says Garces Perez entered the country illegally, but his attorney says he's in the country legally as an asylum seeker and has a valid work permit. I'm Ed Donahue.
10: Well, AP correspondent Ben Thomas is reporting that ICE is hiding the locations of thousands of detainees set for deportation.
25: U.S. Immigration and Customs Enforcement has stopped publicly revealing where it's holding most detainees subject to final deportation orders. Current and former officials familiar with the practice tell AP ICE quietly removed the names from its online locator system on September 15th, making it far more difficult for lawyers and relatives to find them. Several lawyers contacted by AP confirm their clients vanished from the system this week, and the American Immigration Lawyers Association warned its members about the situation Friday. I'm Ben Thomas.
10: WPTF News Time, 5:48. More news and the latest in entertainment is coming up next. But first, let's take another look at the roads with Kyle Nasheim. He is in the Johnson Hyundai Traffic Center. Kyle?
0: Still looking at slowdowns across the triangle. Good news over into Bull City. That incident on 40 westbound has been cleared off the shoulder. Still looking at about a 5-minute delay starting at the 540 interchange. Accident in the median on 40 eastbound approaching North Harrison Avenue. Onlooker distractions added about 10 minutes to your commute starting at the 540 exit. Over on 440 eastbound, got some delays of at least 10 minutes from Wade Avenue headed towards Wake Forest Road. 540 eastbound, got some slowdowns of at least 15 minutes starting at Lumley Road. Accident on the shoulder, 440 westbound. This is heading towards Pool Road and I-87, causing more of an onlooker distraction. Once you reach I-87, you're back up to the posted speed limit. Delays over in Cary. Got some rain going through that area on US 1. Looking at a 10-minute slowdown from Walnut Street all the way down towards 1010 Road. And got some rain in Holly Springs that's causing 55 bypass delays of at least 10 minutes starting at the 540 Toll Road all the way towards South Main Street. Also seeing some slowdowns over in Johnston County, 40 East, about a 5-minute delay around the Cleveland Road exit. Then you're back up to the posted speed limit heading towards Highway 210. That's the latest from the Johnson Hyundai Traffic Center.
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10: Well, reactions to the grand jury report on the death of a teenager, Nolan Wells. AP correspondent Donnie reports.
13: No charges will be filed related to the July death in Mississippi of Nolan Wells. 18-year-old Wells, who is black, was found dead after a boating trip off the Mississippi Gulf Coast. A grand jury determined there wasn't evidence to file charges. Angel Myers McIlrath is the local DA.
24: What I cannot accept, what I cannot ignore, is that false narratives that Nolan's death was somehow racially motivated, and that this is a case of another young black man denied justice by a racist, corrupt system.
13: There was speculation about why friends who brought Wells to a party left without him. Family attorney Benjamin Crump says there are questions still unanswered.
26: Mississippi medical examiner found evidence of injury to Nolan Wells' head early in the investigation, but neglected to take photographs.
13: Crump says the DA keeps saying we will never know in this case, but he adds they will never stop. I'm Ed Donahue.
10: WPTF News Time at 5:53. Time for a look at entertainment news. Well, the coroner's office has released a statement on the autopsy of actor Hayden Panettiere, who died last month of a suspected overdose. AB correspondent Lizzie Knight reports.
5: Actor Hayden Panettiere died from an accidental overdose of several drugs, including fentanyl, a coroner in South Carolina said Tuesday. 36-year-old Panettiere was found unresponsive in an apartment in Greenville on August 16th. Her on-and-off boyfriend Brian Hickerson and his brother Zach Hickerson were at the home. According to a statement from the Greenville County Coroner's Office, a combination of fentanyl and its chemical byproduct, as well as the anti-anxiety medication alprazolam, were found in Panettiere's system. The office didn't release further details from the autopsy report of the one-time child star. A publicist for the family told the Associated Press that the investigation is still ongoing and the case is complex.
10: And Lionel Richie is taking some time off after recently undergoing a medical procedure. The 77-year-old Hello singer was hospitalized this week for heart issues in the midst of an ongoing Sing a Song All Night Long tour with Earth, Wind & Fire, causing the acts to cancel their next three performances. Lionel underwent a common procedure for atrial fibrillation, or AFib, according to a rep for Richie. They tell People magazine that in a statement, and that the doctor said everything went perfectly. Due to Richie's hospitalization, his concerts with Earth, Wind & Fire, previously scheduled for September 26th in San Francisco, September 30th in Chicago, and October 2nd in Columbus, Ohio, are canceled. Atrial fibrillation is an irregular heart rhythm that begins in your heart's upper chambers, per the Cleveland Clinic. The treatment, called ablation, is a minimally invasive procedure that creates scars to stop the electrical impulses that cause irregular heart rhythms and helps to lower the risk of stroke. Well, a new book by the late Princess Diana's brother, Charles Spencer, has made headlines with damning allegations about King Charles III. AP correspondent Charles de la Desma reports.
14: In Swan Song, Diana, My Sister, Charles Spencer alleges that he argued with the then Prince Charles over palace plans for Prince William and Prince Harry, then aged 15 and 12, to walk behind their mother's coffin during the 1997 funeral procession. Spencer says he told Charles that Diana, who was killed in a car crash in Paris at the age of 36, would not have wanted her boys to undergo such an ordeal. He claims the prince went ballistic during the argument and told him, "Rest assured, we'll forget her soon enough." Spencer also accuses Charles of having contempt for his ex-wife and of sounding elated after her death. I'm Charles de la Desma.
10: Well, Taylor Swift has announced a new song, Patient Zero, her first since her starry wedding this summer. It releases on Friday. Now, today she launched a cryptic countdown clock on her website, which ended at 2 p.m. Eastern. Her fans quickly started theorizing. Now, her website now offers three limited edition CD variants of the track. The news comes ahead of Swift receiving the inaugural Artist Director honors at the MTV VMAs on Sunday. It also comes after Swift appeared in a pre-taped sketch at last week's Emmys, where she dropped additional Easter eggs.
15: Drink and drag all by myself. He's choosing Texas, I can tell.
10: Ella Langley's song, Choosing Texas, is officially the longest-running number one single in the U.S., spending 23 weeks at the top spot on the Billboard Hot 100. It's also 2026 biggest hit. Since its release in October, the song has achieved 911 million on-demand streams in the U.S. and 1.26 billion globally. Senior editor at Spotify, Claire Hunchin, says the song's growth has been explosive. Musicologist Nate Sloan and country soul editor Charles Yu says the bright song's ability to pull from traditional contemporary genres in the outside of country music speaks to its success. And J. Cole's Dreamville Ventures team visited Fayetteville State University to lead an art class for high school students during the last U.S. leg of the rapper's The Fall Off Tour. Now, the three-day art session started on Sunday at the Cumberland County Detention Center, where 11 students joined the first workshop. On Monday, 30 students from 10 Sand Hills schools gathered to turn their experiences into original art, using creativity to help them heal. The idea for the program started about a year ago when J. Cole introduced Cumberland County Judge Tony King to his creative director. And Judge King said the goal was not only to teach art, but also to help students process their experiences. Everybody at the bartender. Get on the right side of the law with Grammy-winning country singer Shaboozey when his Outlaws Never Die tour comes to Raleigh's Red Hat Amphitheater tonight with special guest Nolene Hoffman. And I tell you, also, if you're interested in theater, the Tony and Grammy-winning Buena Vista Social Club moves through music and memories in Havana tonight through Sunday at the D-Pack. WPTF News Time, 5:58. All right, ready to dance. Time to dance on to traffic now on the Johnson Day Traffic Center. Kyle Nashheim is moving around. You got a lot going on, don't you, Kyle?
0: We do, but right now it's a slow dance on 40 eastbound over in South Raleigh, starting at Carytown Boulevard. Got some rain in the area, causing at least a 5 to 7 minute delay. Once you reach Lake Wheeler Road, you're back up to the posted speed limit. Got some slowdowns on 87 north, heading towards the Knightdale exits at about 6 minutes to your commute from 440 all the way towards Smithfield Road. A little further down on 64, we're looking at about a 5 minute delay headed towards North Arundel Avenue. 440 eastbound got some slowdown starting at Wade Avenue of at least 10 minutes headed towards Wake Forest Road. 540 eastbound, a 10 minute delay starting at Glenwood Avenue. 40 eastbound got some slowdown starting at 540, adding about 10 minutes to your ride. Once you reach Wade Avenue, you're back up to the posted speed limit. 40 westbound got some slowdowns heading towards the Durham exits at about 5 minutes to your ride, starting at Miami Boulevard. 885, it's that time of the evening, barely getting above 25 miles an hour in both directions, adding at least 5 minutes to your ride, whether you're heading towards downtown Durham or heading towards I-40. And over in Cary, US 1 South, got some slowdowns starting at Walnut Street at about 10 minutes to your commute as you're approaching 1010 Road. That's the latest from the Johnson Hyundai Traffic Center.
10: Thanks a lot, Kyle. WPTF forecast, overnight low 63 with showers and thunderstorms lightly. Right now it's 82 with showers in the vicinity. WPTF News Time, 6 o'clock.
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1: Breaking news this hour from Town Hall. I'm Ken Lorman in Washington. President Trump says U.S. and Iranian officials met today. That was after he warned at the U.N. that Iran could face annihilation unless a deal ends the nearly seven-month war. The president also telling the U.N. General Assembly, America is fulfilling its destiny.
9: 2.5 centuries after the cause of liberty found its home on this continent, I can report to you with pride that America is back and our country is stronger today than ever before.
1: President bringing data with him to make his case for a booming economy.
9: We lifted 1.5 million Americans out of poverty last year alone, another record. The African American and Hispanic American poverty rates are at all-time lows.
1: President Trump also says his Board of Peace is helping in the war in Gaza. He highlighted jobs, regulatory cuts, a strong stock market, and border security, declaring America a global leader and saying that Iran is no longer the bully of the Middle East. Also at the UN, President Trump met Ukrainian President Zelensky, with Zelensky saying he trusts Mr. Trump to end the war. The grand jury report on the death of a teenager, Nolan Wells, has been released and no charges filed.
16: 18-year-old Wells, who is black, was found dead after a boating trip off the Mississippi Gulf Coast. A grand jury determined there wasn't evidence to file charges. Angel Myers McIlrath is the local DA.
24: What I cannot accept is that false narratives that Nolan's death was somehow racially motivated.
16: There was speculation about why friends who brought Wells to a party left without him. I'm Ed Donahue.
1: Stocks near record highs as oil prices eased on the day. The Nasdaq gaining half a percentage point to set a record. More details, townhall.com.
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1: Here's a business report.
3: President Trump will be hosting Chinese leader Xi Jinping in Washington this week. As economic and tech competition escalates between the two countries, there will be a special focus on developing artificial intelligence. Changing consumer habits are making for some tough times in California wine country.
4: Many growers are struggling to sell their grapes as Americans drink less. Farmers are tearing out their vineyards, selling their land, or planting other crops as they lose faith in the wine business. Bill Berryhill can't find buyers for grapes grown on 200 of his 500 acres of vineyards in California's San Joaquin Valley.
3: That is Rich Thomason reporting. DoorDash says it will pay $131.5 million. That will be to settle claims that it underpaid delivery workers in New York City. It was a mixed close on Wall Street. The Dow struggled. It lost 185 points. The Nasdaq gained 122. For the Wall Street Business Report, I'm Bob Agnew.
1: And you can get news and analysis at townhall.com. Hundreds of flights canceled or delayed after a construction crew mistakenly cuts an air traffic control cable at Liberty International Airport in Newark, New Jersey. Here's correspondent Laura Winters.
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2: 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WPTF News Time, we're at 6:05, 80 degrees with some showers in the area. Overnight low, 63. I'm here in the WPTF News Studio with Charles Hadley and Operations and Traffic Reporter Kyle Nashheim.
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2: Well, we start with weather because there is a chance for slow-moving storms during the evening commute. Some of these may produce localized flash flooding. Rain totals may vary greatly from town to town today, but most data suggests a range of a quarter to an inch of rain. But while the Wake County Commission has approved the strategic combination of Wake Med and Charlotte-based Atrium Health, the deal still has other hurdles. Rose Hoban, editor of NC Health News, explains some state and federal permissions are required.
3: Then it's got to go through the Attorney General's office. But as we saw with the HCA acquisition of Mission a few years ago up in Asheville, the Attorney General, when it comes down to it, doesn't have a lot of power.
2: Hoban notes that federal regulators have been looking at these regional mergers more closely, including blocking in Ohio. Well, as school districts across North Carolina work to recruit and retain teachers, a new Wallet Hub report ranks the state 44th for educators and the lowest ranked state in the Southeast. The report examined factors including teacher pay and per pupil spending. The findings come as Durham Public School Superintendent Dr. Anthony Lewis prepares to deliver his State of the District address this evening, where he's expected to outline district priorities and provide an update on progress. DPS continues efforts to fill teaching positions, even as district leaders say vacancy numbers have improved from a year ago. And starting October 1st, the North Carolina Division of Motor Vehicles will no longer issue physical registration license plate stickers or automatically mail paper registration cards. Greenville resident Olivia Abel told WITN.
4: My first response to that was, how are like policemen going to know that our cars are registered? I do think it'd be a lot easier and a lot more efficient for people to just have it be online.
2: While the traditional card and sticker are disappearing, the core renewal requirements remain unchanged. Motorists must still renew annually, pay required fees, and complete mandatory vehicle inspections. And rising fuel prices are highlighting another concern for North Carolina drivers: bad fuel at the pump. State records show problems at 37 stations with more than 100 complaints since 2022. Reports include water, sediment, and the wrong fuel in storage tanks. State Fuel Inspector Valerie Thomas tells WRAL these problems are rare, but her department works to catch them.
5: Just know that we're out here. If you have issues with your vehicle, that's what we're here for.
2: Drivers may not know there's a problem until their vehicle sputters or stops running. If you suspect contaminated fuel, then keep your receipt and report it to the State Department of Agriculture and Consumer Services. WPTF News Time, 6:08. It's time for another look at the road. Speaking of driving and gas, from the Johnson Hyundai Traffic Center, here's Kyle Nashheim.
6: Still looking at some slowdowns over on 40 eastbound in South Raleigh. Rain in the area around Gorman Street causing a 10-minute delay from Carytown Boulevard all the way towards Lake Wheeler Road. Got some slowdowns on 87 north heading towards Knightdale. A 5-minute delay from 440 as you're approaching Smithfield Road. Speaking of 440, eastbound slowdowns of at least 5 minutes from Wade Avenue all the way towards Wake Forest Road. 540 eastbound, we're looking at a 10-minute delay starting at the Glenwood Avenue exit. 40 eastbound around the airport exits, adding about 10 minutes to your commute as you're heading towards North Harrison Avenue. Also seeing some slowdowns on 885. It is that time of the evening, barely getting above 25 miles an hour in both directions, adding at least 5 to 7 minutes to your commute. 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That's the latest from the Johnson Hyundai Traffic Center.
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2: Showers and thunderstorms likely tonight with cloudy skies and a low of 64. A chance of rain Wednesday with cloudy skies and a high of 70. Rain continues on Wednesday night with a low of 60 and a chance of rain Thursday and a high of 68.
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3: Also, North Carolina lawmakers are pushing to shorten the state's mandatory separation period for divorce, arguing the current law places financial and emotional burdens on people seeking to end their marriages. Senator Woodson Bradley has introduced Senate Bill 626. Bradley joined Jeff Hamlin to discuss the intent behind the measure.
5: What would this bill do?
6: Basically, this bill does a couple of things, and it's very, very simple. Right now, the separation period to maintain two different residences is a year, and it's actually a year and a day. And so what this does is this shortens the mandatory time of 6 months. If there are no children and no one is contesting the divorce, it can be immediate. If there is evidence of domestic violence in this divorce, it can be immediate. And there's no need to have separate residences. If it's amicable and there are children involved and you can work it out, you can stay in the same home while everything gets untangled legally. And it stops that undue economic pressure that really is crushing to a lot of families just trying to move on with their lives.
5: Divorce, as you know, can be a prolonged process. Have you known it to, is this done more purely for the emotional, try to alleviate the emotional hardship of it?
6: It's the emotional, it's the financial, and it's the entire process of it. And I speak from experience. If someone wants to contest a no-fault divorce for any reason, it can be prolonged. It took years for me to untangle from my ex-husband. I refer to him as my husband. But when there are children involved, and then you put the financial pressure of two different residences, all that that entails, depleting savings, figuring out how that's going to work, this really is a kind bill. Divorce is unbelievably hard, and it's incredibly emotional. And then you put undue financial stress. It can be a soul-crushing event all the way around.
5: Yeah. You have to make, whenever you spell out something like this, is it tough making the distinction that you're not pro-divorce or that you're, no one is pro-divorce?
6: Well, for me, it's easy. No one decides on a whim to end their marriage. It's typically there is a slow walk going in by one or both of the parties. It's a very difficult decision. I am not pro-divorce. I am pro-marriage. I loved being married, but sometimes people are better at it than others. And I am now happily remarried with a blended family, so I'm not pro-divorce. But when you're looking at a statistic in North Carolina that now we have researchers looking, it seems that it's the number one cause for depletion of savings accounts and children's college savings accounts. It is also a precursor to many foreclosures because both incomes were on the mortgage for them to procure that home if they're a dual income family and one person cannot maintain all of that and try to maintain another residence at the same time. So this is a very kind bill to protect children, to protect both parties, to protect their finances, if it is amicable enough for people to move forward, understanding their lives will be better apart than together. And that's the way that I look at it. And it's a different world now. More than half, sadly, of marriages end in divorce. And so we need, you know, it's a new day. This law was written in 1931.
5: So it's nearly, it's 95 years old. And
6: right.
5: And there's also a provision in here. What would it do in terms of a waiting period for people who have evidence of domestic violence?
6: It would make it practically immediate. It would be expedited. There would have to be two different causes or recordations of domestic violence. So this takes out the argument of false accusation or a he said, she said. So we're trying to protect everyone here. But post-separation abuse and during the one-year separation, right now in the state of North Carolina for a woman in an abusive relationship is the most dangerous time in her life at custodial exchanges, within her own home, because things are so ratcheted up financially. Again, this long waiting period, a year when you're in an abusive situation is a lifetime. And so that's why we looked at it that way. And I'm speaking of that from experience.
5: Oh, really? I was about to ask you, your constituents.
6: I'm a survivor.
5: Really? You've had to survive that.
6: So it's it's well known. That was my advocacy work before I ever went into policy. This was not on my bingo card, and I actually ran on that. I think North Carolina is an incredible place. We're the third fastest growing state in the country. I happen to live in Charlotte, which is the fastest growing city in the country. And these are families and couples and singles and retirees and all of the things. And if you are in an abusive, everyone deserves to live in a safe home, just like you deserve to walk on safe streets. And this antiquated law that's almost 100 years old, it's just time for an update. It's time for a refresh. I am so blessed now to be in a happy marriage. But no one should be trapped like I felt I was in the process of getting out of an unhappy marriage.
5: I would imagine there's probably no feeling lonelier than being in a marriage that you didn't want to be in. That's probably worse than actually being alone.
6: It really is. I mean, just to exist and not to live, just to, you know, just have a kind of a hollow life with a sense of dread, and not enjoying someone that you are literally sharing any time outside of work or any activity or whatever your lifestyle is with someone that you're not happy with. It is a horrible place to be, and it doesn't have to have violence involved for it to be awful.
5: Senate Bill 626, it would reduce North Carolina's required separation period from 1 year to 1 day to 6 months, 1 year and 1 day to 6 months. And Senator Woodson Bradley is one of the sponsors of the bill. Senator, thank you so much for your time here today. We appreciate it, and we'll talk to you again soon. Take care.
6: Thank you for having me.
3: Our thanks to Jeff and to Senator Bradley for that. WPTF News Time, 6:18. Time for another look at traffic. We've got Kyle Nashheim. He's in the Johnson Hyundai Traffic Center with the latest. Looks like things have cleared up somehow, Kyle.
7: They have cleared up. No incidents to talk about, but we are still looking at some slowdowns due to some rain coming through the area. 40 eastbound in South Raleigh, looking about a 5 to 7 minute delay. Started at Carytown Boulevard all the way towards Lake Wheeler Road. I-87 north exiting 440 at about 5 minutes to your right. Heading towards the Smithfield Road exit. 440 eastbound. Got a little bit of delay headed towards Glenwood Avenue. An extra 5 minutes starting at Wade Avenue. 540 east, a 6 minute delay starting at the Leesville Road exit. Heading over towards RDU. 40 eastbound. Got some slowdowns of at least 10 minutes from 540 all the way towards Wade Avenue. And got some delays in the Bull City. 885. It's that time of the evening. Barely getting above 30 miles an hour. Whether you're heading north towards downtown Durham or heading south towards I-40. Got some slowdowns over in Cary. This is on US 1 South at about 5 minutes of your ride all the way down towards East William Street. That's the latest from the Johnson Hyundai Traffic Center.
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3: In statewide news, new concerns are surfacing in Brunswick County over the widespread use of controversial Flock license plate reader cameras and how law enforcement handles the data they collect. Last night, before a Brunswick County Commissioner's meeting, Commissioner Randy Thompson told WECT,
17: I'm asking for a pause for the county when it deals with any new contracts or anything like that and deployment outside of what we already have there, so that we have a time for the county to review it and understand what's going on.
3: New Hanover County took action recently to eliminate Flock cameras, with commissioners voting to cancel the contract with the camera company after public protests. As Southport approaches the one-year anniversary of a deadly shooting that took the waterfront community by surprise, the first responders who witnessed it are reflecting on the chaos of that night, the lives lost, and the community's response in the days that followed. Southport Fire Chief Charles Drew tells WWAY.
18: They immediately started rendering aid and trying to help those that were in bad condition, and they started triaging patients. It was, to them, a scene that nobody wants to see.
3: Nigel Edge, a wounded war veteran from Oak Island, was taken into custody and faces multiple counts of first-degree murder and attempted first-degree murder. And as you heard in our last segment, some North Carolina lawmakers are pushing to shorten the state's mandatory separation period for divorce, arguing the current law places financial and emotional burdens on people seeking to end their marriages. Senator Woodson Bradley, a Democrat who represents District 42, one of the bill's sponsors, tells ABC 11.
19: I'm not a pro-divorce person, but I am an anti-penalizing people and trapping them in dangerous situations.
3: Bradley said she hopes to move the bill out of the committee during the next legislative session and noted that it already has bipartisan support.
2: I'm Seth Sutel, and this is the AP Markets Report. Stocks held near their record highs on Wall Street after crude oil prices fell again. The S&P 500 edged down a fraction of a point Tuesday. The index is less than half of a percent below the all-time high it set last month. The Dow fell 185 points. That's about 0.4%. The Nasdaq Composite added 0.5% to the record it set a day earlier. Brent crude slipped below $98 a barrel in the morning before settling just a bit above $99. Barrel. Treasury yields held relatively steady in the bond market. The yield on the 10-year Treasury was little changed at 4.95%. Seth Sutel, New York.
3: WPTF News Time, 6:24. Now more from the world of business and the economy. The Trump administration is removing hundreds of thousands of ACA enrollees after fraud claims.
20: Vice President J.D. Vance has announced plans to remove 760,000 Affordable Care Act enrollees from public health care exchanges, alleging that they were fraudulently enrolled or do not exist. Vance says the move would save $2.2 billion.
21: We're actually making sure that the people receiving Obamacare
0: subsidies are actually entitled to receive them.
20: The Trump administration is also suspending new brokers from signing up enrollees for 6 months, citing fraud concerns. Millions have already downgraded their plans or have exited the program entirely after premiums doubled or tripled for many ACA enrollees after the Republican-led Congress allowed COVID-era subsidies to expire this year. I'm Lisa Dwyer.
3: A major economic development deal in Sanford is moving forward, but the company remains secret.
21: The Lee County Board of Commissioners approved up to $46 million in tax rebates for an unnamed manufacturer, considering a roughly $1 billion investment and nearly 2,000 jobs. The project, known as Project Paragon, could be one of Sanford's largest ever economic investments. Officials have not named the company, which is allowed under state law during economic development negotiations. I'm Shadate Hargett-Hill.
3: The Sanford City Council approved up to $39.5 million in incentives last week. And now let's take a look at Car Chronicles.
22: Are recessed door handles dangerous? This is Jeff Gilbert with the Car Chronicles. The Chinese government thinks so, recalling 4 million vehicles and banning those handles starting next year. Telemetry analyst Sam Abulsamit says the concern is what happens in an emergency and there's no power to push the handles out.
23: If the vehicle's been in a crash, and emergency responders are trying to get in to rescue people, then they may not be able to access the vehicle, and then they may have to shatter the window glass to get in.
22: Now, there are always emergency handles to let occupants get out, but they're not always easy to find.
23: For example, in Teslas, in the back doors, those mechanical latches are actually hidden away from view. They are in the door pocket, typically underneath like a little piece of carpet or trim.
22: U.S. regulators are also taking a hard look at the safety of those hidden door handles. With the Car Chronicles, I'm Jeff Gilbert.
24: 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This is Soundbites, and I'm Alan Davidson. 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
26: 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And now there's an additional concern. 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I'm Peter Greenberg, and this is today's Worldwide Travel Minute. 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
3: 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Time for another look at your ride home. First, to tell you all about it from the Johnson & Day Traffic Center is Kyle Nashheimer. Hopefully, he's got some good news for you.
7: Well, we're still seeing some slowdowns around the triangle.
3: No pressure.
7: No pressure at all. Unfortunately, we still have some delays to look at. 40 eastbound over in South Raleigh, about a 5 to 7 minute delay. Still got some rain in that area that's causing those slowdowns heading towards Lake Wheeler Road. 87 northbound, we're looking at some delays of at least 5 minutes as you're approaching and Smithfield Road. 440, about a 5-minute eastbound delay from Wade Avenue headed towards Glenwood Avenue. A little bit of slowdown around the Creedmoor Road exit of 540 eastbound at about 3 to 5 minutes to your commute. Headed over towards RDU, 40 eastbound, got a 5 to 7 minute delay approaching North Harrison Avenue. 885 that time of the evening, barely getting above 35 miles an hour in both directions. That's the latest from the Johnson Hyundai Traffic Center.
3: Thanks a lot, Kyle. The WPTF forecast. Look for an overnight low of 63, some more showers and thunderstorms likely. The high tomorrow, 70, with a chance of rain again and a low of 60. Right now we're at 76, and there is some thunder being reported in the area, so do be careful. And now news from around the state and around the world is next from NCN News. 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
1: NCN News. I'm Bruce Farrell. President Trump says U.S. and Iranian officials met shortly after his threatening address to the U.N. General Assembly that he may annihilate the Islamic Republic if a deal isn't reached soon to end the nearly 7-month war. Trump telling reporters about the meeting but offered few details about the talks. Lisa Dwyer reports that a Republican senator is asking for a probe of Donald Trump Jr. amid questions over who paid for his wedding party.
4: Republican Senator John Curtis of Utah is calling on the Senate Judiciary Committee to investigate whether Donald Trump Jr. used his proximity to the presidency for financial benefit after his recent wedding party was partially bankrolled by a Russian oligarch. In his letter, Curtis asked the committee to subpoena Trump Jr. over his business dealings, his relationship with foreign individuals, gifts or other benefits he has received, and any instances in which his relationship to President Donald Trump was invoked or understood to provide value. Curtis has previously called for the same scrutiny of Hunter Biden, the former son of President Joe Biden. I'm Lisa Dwyer.
1: As Southport approaches the 1-year anniversary of that deadly shooting that shook the waterfront community, the first responders who witnessed it are reflecting on the chaos of that night, the lives lost, and the community's response. Southport Police Chief Todd Coring telling WWAY,
5: "We're going to be good. We won't let this define us. I think people will always remember the incident. We'll never forget it. But they're going to look back at how we responded, how we healed, and how we pressed and pushed forward."
1: Charlotte Mecklenburg School Board members will discuss the potential removal of their chair. Some members are calling for Chair Stephanie Sneed's removal amid a criminal investigation into alleged financial irregularities within CMS. At the bottom of the agenda for a meeting is an item titled "Vacate the Position of the Board Chair." 5 people in the district's senior leadership have either resigned or retired. You're listening to NCN News. Vice President J.D. Vance and White House officials announcing plans to remove some 760,000 people from the Affordable Care Act rolls from public health care exchanges. They allege these individuals were fraudulently enrolled or do not exist. On Tuesday, Vance said this would save more than $2.2 billion, ensuring subsidies go to those who need them. Some North Carolina lawmakers are pushing to shorten the state's mandatory separation period for divorce, arguing the current law places financial and emotional burdens on people seeking to end their marriages. Raleigh family law attorney Robinetta Jones is against the bill, telling WTBD,
6: "When you lose your spouse's income, when you lose child support, when you lose love and affection of your spouse, you need to be compensated for it. What about giving them time to see if they want to be back together, if they can make any agreements so that the children are provided for without using the court?"
1: Jones argued that the current waiting period allows couples to reconcile and could help reduce pressure on the court system. Lizzie Knight reports that a South Carolina coroner's office is now out with a statement on the autopsy of actor Hayden Panettiere, who died last month of a suspected overdose.
8: 36-year-old Panettiere was found unresponsive in an apartment in Greenville on August 16th. Her on-and-off boyfriend Brian Hickerson and his brother Zach Hickerson were at the home. According to a statement from the Greenville County Coroner's Office, a combination of fentanyl and its chemical byproduct, as well as the anti-anxiety medication alprazolam, were found in Panettiere's system. The office didn't release further details from the autopsy report of the one-time child star. A publicist for the family told the Associated Press that the investigation is still ongoing and the case is complex.
1: CNN, MS Now, and Politico filing a lawsuit over being denied White House access. The lawsuit calls for the administration's actions barring reporters as a blatant violation of the First Amendment. Bruce Farrell, NCN News.
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2: NCN Sports, I'm Chip Hamlin. The Charlotte Hornets have acquired Buddy Hield and Ryan Nemhard from the Atlanta Hawks. In exchange, the Hornets will send guard Dorian Finney-Smith to Atlanta. Hield spent the past three seasons with Golden State and was traded to Atlanta in February. He played seven games with the Hawks. Finney-Smith was acquired by Charlotte in July from Houston. He played in 37 games with the Rockets last year. Nemhard was acquired by the Hawks also in July. The Carolina Panthers have signed wide receiver and kick returner Amir Smith-Marset to his practice squad. Smith-Marset has had two stints with the Panthers. He was waived in the 2024 offseason. The Carolina Hurricanes play its second exhibition game against the Florida Panthers at the Lenovo Center in Raleigh tonight. The Canes largely kept its veterans out of the lineup during Sunday's preseason opener in Florida, which the Panthers won 6-3. Keandre Miller, Jacob Slavin, Sebastian Aho, Andre Svechnikov, and Jordan Stahl, just among the players who did not play on Sunday and are not expected to play tonight. The Duke Blue Devils will go for its first eight-game winning streak since 2013 when they take on Wayman Mary at Wallace Wade Stadium in Durham on Saturday, the first meeting between the Tribe and the Blue Devils since 1955. Duke head coach Manny Diaz says quarterback Walker Egitt and tight end Jeremiah Haseley have built into a solid connection.
28: I think the fact that Walker and Jerry were able to connect early on, right, it would make sense. It's also very easy to connect with Jerry because he's a great player, but he's a great person, right? So he's easy to find on the field. He's usually open.
2: Phil Spence, a member of NC State's 1974 National Championship team, has passed away. Born in Raleigh, Spence played at Broughton High School, where he guided the Capitals to the 1970 win 4A State Championship. He was a starter on NC State's 1974 team that defeated UCLA and Marquette in Greensboro to win the national championship. 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
3: Thanks a lot, Jeff. WPTF News time. We're at 6:38. Time for another look at the roads. We've got Kyle Nasheim in the Johnson Hyundai Traffic Center with the latest. Kyle, what's going on out there?
7: Still looking at a little bit of slowdowns, but they are starting to improve. No delays on 540 or 440. 40 eastbound in South Raleigh. It's still looking at about a five-minute delay as you're heading towards Lake Wheeler Road. Over on 87 northbound, a five-minute ride from Hodge Road heading towards East Smithfield Road. exit over around the airport exits. 40 eastbound. Got some Caniacs heading towards tonight's preseason game. A 5-minute slowdown starting at Airport Boulevard. 885, we're looking at northbound delays of at least 10 minutes. This is starting at I-40 as you are approaching the Ellis Road exit. Also, some slowdowns on 15501. This is southbound heading towards Chapel Hill at about 5 minutes to your commute started at I-40. 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That's the latest for the Johnson Hyundai Traffic Center.
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2: Showers and thunderstorms likely tonight with cloudy skies and a low of 64. A chance of rain Wednesday with cloudy skies and a high of 70. Rain continues on Wednesday night with a low of 60 and a chance of rain Thursday and a high of 68.
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3: Well, parts of the North Carolina coast are preparing for some rough weather this week. According to Cape Hatteras National Seashore, potentially hazardous conditions are expected starting today through Friday as a strengthening offshore low-pressure system is expected to impact the Outer Banks. Sam Walker, a reporter for OBX News, or Outer Banks News, joined Jeff Hamlin to discuss the conditions.
2: Right now, there is a warning regarding the North Carolina coast preparing for some rough weather this week, potentially hazardous conditions, according to the Cape Hatteras National Seashore, expected to start tonight, and that will strengthen through Friday. Sam Walker is on top of this. His presence needed more than ever. He's an independent journalist who works for Outer Banks News. Go to OBX Sam Walker on Facebook to keep up with him. Sam, how you doing?
20: I'm great, Jeff. Good to talk with you, although it seems like all we talk about is bad weather out here, so I understand.
2: Yes. If it's any consolation, we haven't had as many discussions this summer, and technically it still is this summer for at least another 3 hours or so as we usually would, but the development that is creating these waters, churning the waters right now, is post-tropical cyclone Fay, right?
20: No, actually, it's not.
2: Oh, I'm sorry.
20: Fay is way on the other side of the Atlantic, out towards the Azores, thankfully. No, this is just a non-tropical low-pressure system, which is typical for early fall through late winter and early spring all along the coast of North Carolina and really the Mid-Atlantic and the southeast United States. This is nothing unusual. Last year, this time, we'd already dealt with three of them. in the span of 3 weeks. And, of course, that's what spurred all the house collapses down in Buxton. But as you mentioned there at the top of the segment, you know, we've had kind of a quiet summer out here. No tropical cyclones, the quietest, you know, we have set a record in the satellite era for not having a hurricane yet in the Atlantic. So it has been quiet, but things are ramping up as we speak, and the winds are starting to blow and the waves are starting to increase. And, you know, we're, as we like to say out here, it's just Wednesday and Thursday on the Outer Banks. But obviously, with this time of year, it's still busy out here with visitors from all over the country. There's some concerns that we do have about some travel issues that could develop, especially Thursday and into Friday.
2: Now, is that when the flooding is expected to potentially reach its peak for this week?
20: Yeah, that's what we're probably going to see, because what we're going to see is overnight tonight and into the day tomorrow, we're going to start seeing winds cranking up in the 30 to 40 mile an hour range, even as high as 50 mile an hour gusts offshore. That's going to create that high surf of 8 to 10 feet in the breaking waves area, maybe 15 to 20 feet out in the open Atlantic. And what that's going to do is cause potential for ocean overwash, especially at high tide. It looks like the Thursday night high tide, which is around 7 p.m., the Friday morning high tide around 7 a.m. and the 1 to 2 hours before and after those high tides, we're probably going to see some ocean overwash in our normal trouble spots along Highway 12, south of Argan Inlet, down to Rodanthe. That's called Pea Island. And some other places possibly between Frisco and Hatteras Village and on the north end of Ocracoke. What that may mean, though, is that, you know, one, the winds are going to blow, so the ferries aren't going to run between Ocracoke and the mainland and Hatteras. That's a guarantee. We know that's going to happen at some point as early as tomorrow, but most likely tomorrow afternoon and evening and into the day Thursday. And then as we get Thursday into Friday, that's when that ocean overwash potential has to push the sand and water, ocean water, onto Highway 12 and create that travel hazard and possibly close things down for folks trying to get from Hatteras back to the northern beaches and the mainland.
2: And people right now are hopefully staying out of the ocean.
20: Yeah, there it was today. We saw red flags go up on the east-facing beaches because we have seen those winds ramp up. We've had kind of a rough surf for the last couple of days, and we went from a yellow flag situation, which is moderate risk of rip currents, only experienced surf swimmers should be in the ocean. Red flags are up today, which means everybody should stay out of the ocean unless you've got a surfboard tied to you. Tomorrow, the double red flag should be up, which means swimming is banned. That means you can be told to get out, and if you don't get out, you can be fined. But again, we don't keep the surfers out because they kind of know what they're doing, and they've got something strapped to them to ride, you know, to ride on. But it will be so sloppy out there, there won't be a whole lot of surfing going on. In fact, one of our amateur surf contests have been going on all week. They've already wrapped up competition today because the surf is going to get so rough tomorrow.
2: Yeah, well, it's probably for the best all the way around. So as for what's going to happen Wednesday through Friday, the flooding possibilities might be 3 feet, something like that?
20: Yeah, at peak high tide, you could see inundation of 3 feet above ground. Again, that's on the ocean side in some very vulnerable spots, very specific locations I can give you, like the Pea Island Visitor Center, the canal zone, that area between south of Argan Inlet, between the Bass Knight Bridge and the Jug Handle Bridge at Rodanthe, that section of Highway 12. Thankfully, we've had a beach nourishment project completed in Avon. We've had a beach nourishment project completed in Nag's Head. And one that is almost done. They're going to put up about a week short before this storm gets here, finishing the Buxton project. Good news is there. We've got such a wide beach out there now that we should not have any overwash problems in Buxton. No more house collapses anytime soon, thankfully. Things are really starting to settle down there in Buxton. So we do have some concerns about Rodanthe, where we've had house collapses before back in earlier this decade. That area may see some issues down there because there are a number of homes that are threatened. But for the most part, the biggest issue it looks like out of this storm is going to be some travel problems for Thursday into Friday along Highway 12 trying to get on and off Hatteras Island.
2: And the wind gust, how strong could they be?
20: We could see some wind gusts. Definitely going to see sustained in the 30 to 40 mile an hour range. Could see some as high as 50 miles an hour. And for folks like us that have been here all the time, that's just normal. But folks who visit here, those houses that you stay in, which are, you know, they're up on stilts for a reason, so the water can go under if it ever needs to. They do shake. They do move. They do feel kind of weird, and there's some strange noises and banging and beating and things like that that goes on when you get those 50 mile an hour wind gusts, especially at night. So some folks are going to get to experience things they don't normally get to experience and maybe not want to experience, because it can be a little unsettling if you've never been through it before.
2: Yeah, especially I know how that is along the Outer Banks. It can be pretty scary, and you're a trooper for still staying in there and dealing with it here, because as you mentioned, this is something that you deal with several times a year. Sam Walker, you can follow him on Facebook, get the latest updates. Sam is one of the great, and now is a time to embrace independent journalism now more than ever, and Sam provides it in spades over in the Outer Banks. Sam, thanks for joining us today. We appreciate it.
20: As always, Jeff, thanks a lot.
3: Our thanks to Jeff and to Sam Walker. WPTF News Time, we're just coming up on 6:49. Time for a look at traffic. Kyle Nashon's waiting in the Johnson Hyundai Traffic Center. What's that evening commute look like now, Kyle?
7: Well, right now, it's looking mostly calm. We're seeing a lot of the delays we've been looking at over the last 30 minutes or so start to dissipate. 540 and 440 going at the posted speed limit. No slowdowns if you're headed towards Zeblin on 64 eastbound or towards Apex on US 1 South. No slowdowns around the airport. Exits on 40 eastbound. A little bit of slowdown still on 885 north exiting I-40 heading towards downtown Durham. A 8 to 10 minute delay approaching Ellis Road. That's the latest from the Johnson Hyundai Traffic Center.
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3: Looking at national news, President Trump has signed a security agreement with Denmark and Greenland after sparking tensions by insisting on the U.S. taking over the icy island.
22: President Trump has signed a security deal with NATO ally Denmark and Greenland, easing tensions over his repeated calls for the U.S. to take over the semi-autonomous territory. For months, the president insisted the icy island should be part of America.
23: We have to have Greenland.
22: But at the UN, he signed a deal aimed at boosting Arctic and North Atlantic security alongside Greenland's leader.
24: This is a win-win-win agreement.
22: The president had earlier announced a deal to boost the U.S. military footprint on Greenland.
23: We'll be building two very major military bases.
22: His earlier push to take over Greenland rattled NATO. Today, the president did not respond when asked if a takeover is off the table. Sagar Meghani, Washington.
3: A tense moment between President Donald Trump and CNN's Caitlin Collins is a stark reminder of how the conflict between the administration and some news outlets has escalated in just a few days. Trump began his United Nations visit today by telling Collins, quote, "You should not be here."
25: What's your plan?
26: So it's an honor to be here. I'm surprised that CNN is here covering me. You should be here. You should not be here covering me. You said you weren't going to cover me. You shouldn't be covering me. But I will tell you, it is an honor to be at the United Nations, and we're making a lot of progress. Our country is doing really, really well. Thank you very much.
3: CNN is one of three outlets banned from White House grounds, but it has been admitted to the UN as regularly credentialed media. CNN, along with MS Now and Politico, has filed a joint lawsuit asking a judge to find the administration's move unconstitutional. A hearing is scheduled for Wednesday afternoon. WPTF News Time, 6:53. 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
1: There's a very large data center a few miles from my home, close to Phoenix Sky Harbor Airport. Today, what I've seen about the data center in my own backyard. I'm Kim Komando for NordVPN. 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The QTS Phoenix Data Center is on 80 acres. There are five 340,000 square foot buildings over a million square feet. It uses 3.1 million gallons of water for cooling, which comes to 0 gallons per day because the water is recirculated. It's a closed loop system. News reports verify that this massive data center has caused no rate increases for either electricity or water. Residential housing is less than a quarter mile away, and there are no noise complaints. Seems to me that this is a far cry from the typical media coverage of data centers. The total number of employees, about 8 per building, are only 40 for a million square feet. Get the straight scoop every day with my free newsletter at getkim.com.
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3: 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Time for one more look at entertainment news, where we now know the cause of death for actor Hayden Panettiere.
9: A coroner in South Carolina determined Hayden Panettiere died from an accidental overdose of several drugs, including fentanyl. The 36-year-old star of TV shows Heroes in Nashville was found unresponsive last month in an apartment in Greenville, South Carolina. The coroner's report says she had been released from a drug rehab facility in Malibu, California, just weeks earlier. Her father says Panettiere planned to spend her birthday in South Carolina and then head to Ukraine to visit her daughter. The report says an investigator found blue pressed pills and a straw on a table that would later test positive for fentanyl. A white powdery substance was found in her suitcase in a sunglass case. Also found in Panettiere's system, anti-anxiety medication, a muscle relaxer, and a drug used to treat major depression and other serious mental health disorders. I'm Ed Donahue.
3: Well, Lionel Richie is taking some time off after recently undergoing a medical procedure. The 77-year-old Hello singer was hospitalized this week for heart issues in the midst of an ongoing Sing a Song All Night Long tour with Earth, Wind & Fire, causing the acts to cancel their next 3 performances. A rep for Richie tells People in a statement, quote, Lionel underwent a common procedure for atrial fibrillation, or AFib. The doctor said everything went perfectly. Well, due to Richie's hospitalization, his concerts with Earth, Wind & Fire, previously scheduled for September 26th in San Francisco, September 30th in Chicago, and October 2nd in Columbus, Ohio, are canceled. And AP correspondent Ed Donahue reports on a record-breaking run for a country song.
9: Ella Langley's Choosin' Texas breaks the record for the longest-running number one song on Billboard's Top 100. It's been number one for 23 weeks and is also the biggest hit of 2026.
10: Choosin' Texas, Ella Langley.
9: Since its release almost a year ago, Choosin' Texas has gotten 911 million on-demand streams in the U.S., 1.26 billion around the world. The track has surpassed various records set by Shaboozy's A Bar Song, Lil Nas X's Old Town Road, Whitney Houston's I Will Always Love You, and most impressively, Mariah Carey's All I Want for Christmas Is You. That classic held the previous record with 22 weeks at number one. It shows Choosin' Texas is not just a country hit. I'm Ed Donahue.
3: And speaking of songs, Get on the Right Side of the Law with Grammy-winning country singer Shaboozy when his Outlaws Never Die tour comes to Raleigh's Red Hat Amphitheater tonight with special guest Nolene Hoffman. And Taylor Swift has announced a new song, Patient Zero, in her first since her Starry Wedding this summer. It releases Friday. Today, she launched a cryptic countdown clock on her website, which ended at 2 p.m. Eastern. Her fans quickly started theorizing, and her website now offers three limited edition CD variants of the track. This news comes ahead of Swift receiving the inaugural Artist Director honors at the MTV VMAs on Sunday. WPTF News Time 6:58. We got time for one more look at the roads from the Johnson & Day Traffic Center. Here's Kyle Nasheim.
7: Still looking at mostly calm conditions around the Triangle. A little bit of slowdown over on Buffalo Road around the 540 interchange, adding about 10 minutes to your commute. This is around the 540 and the Forestville Road exits. Also seeing some slowdowns on 885 North over into Bull City at about 5 minutes to your commute from I-40 all the way until you reach Ellis Road. Otherwise, looking at mostly calm conditions, 40 eastbound from Chapel Hill all the way towards Wade Avenue, getting your destination on time. No delays on US 1 South all the way towards Sanford in 421. That's the latest from the Johnson Hyundai Traffic Center.
3: Thanks a lot, Kyle. WPTF forecast, overnight low 63, showers and thunderstorms likely. The high tomorrow about 70 with a chance of rain and a low of 60. Right now we're at 76, got thunder in the vicinity. Coming up at 7, planning matters. I'm Gail Hurd, and for the most and for the latest on what matters most to you, keep it tuned right here to FM 92.9, AM 680, and online at WPTF.com. 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
11: Peter, hello. So good to see you and welcome back, everyone. Let's talk through the best times to consider a Roth conversion. The writing is on the wall, though, Peter. According to Fidelity, Roth IRA conversions jumped 41% in the first quarter of 2026 compared to the first quarter of 2025. Let's talk through precisely when you should consider a Roth conversion. And just a quick note to everybody watching, we're going to make a separate video on the times to not consider a Roth conversion. Before we jump in, though, explain what a Roth conversion is and why they're so popular right now.
12: Well, just because people are doing more of them doesn't mean that people are doing them correctly or optimally or timing them right. I mean, even the fact that this was done in the first quarter of the year indicates to me that maybe we need to talk about when and how to execute on Roth conversions a little bit more specifically. Not necessarily that that's wrong, but just that we might want to wait till more of the year transpires to make sure that we are making a good choice there. But a Roth conversion is essentially moving money from your left pocket to your right pocket. Now, in your left pocket, you may have saved the money in a tax deferred account, such as a 401k or an IRA. And in your right pocket is the Roth account. You are transferring it between them, but on the way, you are going to have to pay taxes. So this is not brand new money into a retirement account. That is a contribution. This is converting over the type of account that these dollars are living in. And there's actually a few less restrictions and rules on conversions than there are on contributions. So people are more free to convert over more money at any given time. And because of that, there might be a few more mistakes in that jump in the number of people who are doing them. Again, not that it's wrong, just that you definitely want to double check those things.
11: Right. Okay, so let's get into the four times that you should consider a Roth conversion. First is when you are in the window between retirement and RMD age. Why is this timing ideal?
12: Well, Ed Slott, who is a CPA, and he has been dubbed as America's leading IRA expert by the Wall Street Journal, said that this was your window of opportunity. Now, it's not without some caveats there, but generally between retirement and RMD age, you might have a little lower income, taxable income, because retirement is not about reproducing 100% of your working career income. Retirement is about withdrawing only what is necessary from your retirement accounts and trying to preserve and protect the rest of them so they continue growing. Well, by doing so, we might be in a lower income and a lower tax bracket status during this period between the end of our working career and RMD age, which is required minimum distributions. That's when the government starts requiring you to pull out of those IRAs if you are not already doing so. And thank you, Aaron, on the screen. Ladies and gentlemen, you'll see the tiers for when those RMDs would begin based on your year of birth. So it has been moved back from 70 and a half all the way up to 75 if you're born in 1960 or later. But just because you can defer to these ages does not necessarily mean that it's the best thing to do to defer and therefore default to the IRS's collection plan for your dollars. And that's why during this window of opportunity, it's a good time to consider making these Roth conversions. We have some cool software that can project out what those RMDs will do to your tax status and tax bill, and then can show how doing Roth conversions in the interim years can bring that total lifetime tax bill down, usually pretty substantially. It is kind of shocking and eye-opening to see those numbers side by side. What the IRS's plan to collect is, and then what you could proactively manage that and bring it down to. However, Aaron, in this window of opportunity, it's not without some caveats because you do also need to worry about those tax brackets. Obviously, you don't want to bump yourself up unnecessarily, and you need to worry about your healthcare premiums and

0: Or Congress even sits down and whispers about spending money. And man, do they like to talk about spending money. So we are in a historically low tax environment right now, currently. And with the one big beautiful bill, the extension of the 2017 Tax Cuts and Jobs Act, those rates are in place. Air quotes here, ladies and gentlemen, you can see it on the screen there that our marginal tax rates are lower, but the average tax rate is actually historically low. But air quotes here, that one big beautiful bill made them permanent. They are not so permanent. There are several aspects of the one big beautiful bill that have sunset provisions that will expire. And the tax rates are only permanent until Congress, who has an eraser, comes around and decides to change them. And because other provisions have that automatic expiration date and sunset, Congress is going to be awfully motivated to come around and change them. And due to the fact that we continue to over and outspend our revenue and our intake, I think we're going to have to take them at some point in time. There's just so many reasons why taxes would be higher in the future than they are today, I think.
1: Right. Well, and I mean, you've touched on it. So, I mean, this one is kind of hard to unravel. So let's do it in a little bit, which is you touched on, we are living in a historically low tax rate now. So pay your taxes at a known tax rate while they're low. But let's jump into a couple more reasons about why they would be higher. I mean, let's just take the most recent headline, Peter, that our national debt hit $40 trillion. So why does that mean taxes would likely be higher in the future?
0: In the midst, Aaron, of the government simultaneously collecting tax dollars from three separate generational demographics. We have the retired demographic who is removing dollars right now in retirement from tax deferred accounts. We have the working demographic who is paying income tax on their income. And we have the demographic of savers for the future who are now saving more in Roth accounts and doing these Roth conversions. So the future retirees are also all paying taxes simultaneously, and yet still we can't balance the budget and the deficit has surpassed $40 trillion, and we now spend more than $1 trillion just in interest on that debt alone per year. That is a big portion of our annual non-discretionary spending. So interest on the budget, Social Security, and the entitlement programs, these are things that are non-discretionary, non-debatable. Congress doesn't sit down and talk about spending on these things. That's other items, but the fact that all of our revenue is eaten up and then some by just non-discretionary spending, Aaron, really indicates that at some point in time, we are going to see tax rates increase and change into the future.
1: Mm-hmm. All right. Back to our third reason then to consider a Roth conversion when you should consider one is if you have children and you want to leave them a tax-free account or a tax-free legacy.
0: Yeah, we hear about the tax-free growth and the tax-free income, which obviously are beneficial, but there are so many additional benefits from Roth accounts. Now, there's a cost on the front end, and that's what we've got to weigh, right? The cost-benefit analysis and how to do these effectively. But for survivorship income, it's not actually just the next generation, Aaron. It is your spouse. If you are married, when one spouse passes away, the remaining spouse starts filing their tax returns as a single head of household. Well, that's what's known as the widow or widower's penalty, because they bump up in their tax brackets, meaning they pay higher taxes for the same amount of income. They also have lower IRMA thresholds, meaning that they could encounter those increased Medicare premiums. By having withdrawals from a Roth account, you can potentially avoid some of those widow or widower penalties. You can potentially avoid some of that IRMA surcharge. And then, of course, leaving the account to the next generation, it is a tax-free legacy to your beneficiaries. It is still subject to that 10-year distribution rules. The government wants that money back in taxable circulation. So they do require that a next generation beneficiary 100%

0: completely liquidate the account, even if it's a Roth, within 10 years. So there are still some rules and some stipulations. But if you want to disinherit the IRS or control how much of your estate ends up in the IRS's hands, doing strategic Roth conversions is one of the best ways. And we are in the midst, Aaron, of what has been dubbed as the Great Wealth Transfer. Mm-hmm. It's expected $90 trillion that is anticipated to change generational hands over the next couple decades. And unfortunately, due to lack of planning, I think about a third of that is probably going to go to the IRS, maybe a third of that to nursing care, medical expenses, and then a third will end up in the intended beneficiary's hands. But if we do some pre-planning, effectively with tax and Roth conversions, then we might end up disinheriting the IRS a little bit more. Between two beneficiaries, if you've got two kids, Aaron, leaving a sizable IRA to the two kids, your third beneficiary, the IRS, probably actually is your largest beneficiary with tax deferred accounts if you don't control it.
1: Yeah, that math is scary.
0: Yep.
1: All right. And then the last time to consider a Roth conversion is if the market is down. Why does it make more sense to do a conversion if the market is down? And down by how much, Peter?
0: Well, it's a little bit of a feeling like you're pouring salt in the wound here, so to speak, because the market's down and now
1: I'm going to pay some tax.
0: I'm going to opt to pay taxes optionally, voluntarily, extra ahead of time. But it is strategically advantageous because if you had slated that I was going to convert over $50,000 this year, let's just call it as an example, and therefore I'm prepared to pay this much in tax on that conversion. Well, if the market goes down by 10 or 15 or 20%, that same dollar amount represents a larger percentage of the total tax deferred balance. And if you get it over in the midst of that downturn, when the market eventually recovers, we hope that happens, then it's recovering on the Roth side rather than in the tax deferred side. So yeah, it is strategic. And I have people ask me about the timing on this. And well, then when can I use that Roth money? The value of the Roth conversion is not in the conversion itself. That's the cost part of it. The value of the Roth conversion is in the growth that happens thereafter. It is the subsequent growth that happens that gives us the advantage. And therefore, when we make that Roth conversion, ideally, you don't want to touch that money for a period of time. That should now go kind of last in order of when to access money to allow for the advantage for the cost that you paid, which is the growth that will happen.
1: Mm-hmm. You know, it's interesting to talk this through, Peter, because I really do feel like everybody's talking about Roth conversions right now, and there are good times, bad times. So again, if somebody has found us on YouTube or otherwise about the best times to do a Roth conversion, on the other hand, we are posting another video, the worst times to consider a Roth conversion. But as you mentioned, Peter, this is going to be specific math for everybody's unique financial situation. On that note, if somebody would like to crunch the numbers with you, how can they get a hold of you?
0: Well, we put a plan together for all clients, and it is a complimentary courtesy service for any viewer or listener of the program that we will put together that optimized retirement plan looking at income, investments, taxes, healthcare, and legacy. And this is a big part of that tax pillar. And if you'd like to get your optimized retirement plan put together, again, no cost, just give us a call or shoot me an email or go on the website online. 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
1: Okay. 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
1: Great. 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
1: Peter, so good to see you. Welcome back, everyone. Today we are going to talk through when a Roth conversion does not make sense. So listen to this, Peter. According to Fidelity, Roth IRA conversions jumped 41% in the first quarter of 2026 compared to 2025, but that doesn't mean a Roth conversion is right for you. So let's talk through when a conversion does not make sense. On the other hand of that coin, though, we just recorded a video on when a Roth conversion does make sense. So if our viewers and listeners have time, make sure you listen to both. Before we get to it, though, what is a Roth conversion?
0: Well, a Roth conversion is reclassifying dollars that you have already placed in a tax-deferred account. So this is not adding additional new money. This is not a contribution. This is converting over the dollars that are already there and present in a tax-deferred account, such as a 401k or a traditional IRA. Paying the tax on those dollars now today and moving them over to an account where all of the future growth and income will be tax-free if you follow the rules. Now, we did that video on when to do a Roth conversion, Aaron, and I noted, you know, with this Fidelity report that they the number of conversions is up 41% in the first quarter, that just that headline alone indicates that maybe not everybody is doing them correctly. I worry about doing them too early in the year. Not everybody retires of their own accord on their own timeline. What if we get laid off and need to take distributions? What if we receive a severance? So there is a benefit for doing Roth conversions. We can't ignore that. We should be looking at that very carefully, but we also want to be very careful about when and how we're executing them.
1: Right. Okay, so let's jump into when a conversion does not make sense. First reason, and you and I have recorded a separate video about this one point in and of itself, if you can't pay the tax bill with cash, why?
0: Yeah, well, there's a good, better, best way to do it. You can use the money inside of the IRA itself to pay the tax if you are 59 and a half or above. But the goal of the conversion is to get as much money into the Roth as possible. And so if you're using the money from the converted value itself, then that goal is not being achieved. We are actually going to convert over and receive less on the Roth side of things. And if you compare it apples to apples, say that we were going to pay $10,000 in taxes for this conversion one way or another. Well, $10,000 in the Roth account grows tax-free for your future income and future legacy and inheritance. Whereas $10,000 that's in the bank, when that money grows, you're taxed again on the growth. You get a 1099 INT. And so there's not necessarily a wrong way to pay the tax on a conversion, but there is definitely a better way to do it. And it's best to do it out of after-tax cash, not from the converted amount itself, if at all possible. And then before 59 and a half, absolutely do not do it with the converted amount, because that is actually considered a pre-59 and a half premature withdrawal. And not only will you have to pay the tax, but there will be an additional 10% penalty on the amount that you just used to pay the tax. And who wants to pay a penalty on money they're paying taxes with?
1: Not me.
0: No one.
1: All right. Another suboptimal time. If you are still working and in your prime earning years, how does my tax bracket factor into my decision?
0: Well, I mean, it's all a matter of calculating out when to pay the lowest taxes strategically. And if you are in your peak earning years, chances are those are not your lowest tax years. You're probably earning well up into our progressive tax brackets. And as you can see on the screen, the more that you make, the more you pay in taxes. I know that's been a big buzz theme of the last decade or so. It's already actually how our tax system works. As you move through these tiers, you pay a greater and greater percentage of your income in taxes. So if you're, for instance, in the 32% tax bracket today, why would you voluntarily convert over additional dollars that would be charged 32% or more in taxes, when in all likelihood in retirement, maybe just a few years away, you could pull those dollars out of a tax deferred account across those lower tax brackets and pay less in tax? So it is an individual matter because it's somebody's specific income and projections for what their expenses are in retirement. And there's also maybe a case to be made for it's easier to pay a bill out of my paycheck while I'm earning it rather than out of my finite retirement nest egg once I'm no longer earning a paycheck. But if you are in those higher earnings years and therefore higher tax brackets, maybe I would look at how you are contributing new money before I looked at converting over a large lump sum of previously saved tax deferred capital.
1: Okay. Number three here, Irma. If you are 63, a Roth conversion could have you paying a Medicare surcharge. And again, if you are new to our channel and Peter's wonderful YouTube resource library, we have a whole separate video on what is Irma. But please continue, Peter.
0: Irma, 63, but I thought Medicare didn't start until 65.
1: It has a two-year look back, Peter. You should watch our video.
0: Look back. We would have answered that question. Exactly right. So Medicare premiums for Part B and Part D are income tested. They are means tested. The more you make, the more you earn, the more taxable income you have, the more you're going to pay for Part B and Part D. And doing a Roth conversion can cause people unintended consequences of higher Medicare premiums. So not only do we have the tax to deal with, but now we get surprised by these higher Medicare insurance premiums. It can cause unforeseen, unintended consequences in those costs and expenses. And yes, Medicare does look back 2 years, so you need to be awful careful with this starting at age 63.
1: Mm-hmm. All right, number four, if you are charitably minded and 70 and a half and donating money already to another church or charity, a qualified charitable distribution may provide a greater tax benefit than an earlier conversion. So how do I know which one is better for me?
0: Well, it depends on your goals. Is it your goal to gift and give away this money, or is it your goal that these dollars are for you in your lifetime purposes, or your spouse's lifetime purposes, or your family as part of a legacy? If you are charitably inclined, then a QCD is a wonderful way to make that gift to a qualifying 501c3 nonprofit, church, charity, what have you. That you can gift money directly out of your IRA and skip the taxability altogether, and that your charity can receive that gift tax-free is a wonderful opportunity. We don't have very many opportunities for truly tax-free money, but we earned the money and we put it into a tax deferred account where it grew. And now our goal is charitable inclinations. We are charitably inclined and want to give some of that money away. After 70 and a half, do that out of your IRA, not out of cash. However, if the money is intended for your life purposes, then looking at these Roth conversions could make sense. Again, we've got to weigh it. We've got to talk to the individual. What are your goals? How much do you envision giving to that charity? You can gift and give away up to $100,000 per year with these QCDs. So it's a big opportunity as well as a valuable opportunity. But if we are planning on doing that, we probably would not want to convert over those dollars in a Roth conversion, Aaron.
1: Okay. And you have a bonus when a Roth conversion does not make sense, and that is if you haven't taken your required minimum distribution. Explain this one, please.
0: Yeah. So hopefully people did watch that previous video and know and understand that you cannot convert over your RMD directly. But that does not mean that you can't be simultaneously taking and satisfying the RMD requirement as well as additionally doing Roth conversions. However, big caveat on this, the first money out of an IRA account or a tax-deferred account once you are of RMD age is always going to be considered the RMD. So you don't want to convert over an amount until you have satisfied the RMD. That's really going to muddy the water. The money that you just converted over and paid tax on and landed in the Roth account is now going to be considered part of that RMD amount. And so that really is going to cause a lot of headaches. Just do it cleanly. Take your RMD, satisfy your RMD, and then make the Roth conversion. And oh, by the way, by taking the RMD, now you have some after-tax cash that you can use to pay the bill on the conversion, so more money lands up over in the Roth.
1: Whew. Clear as mud, Peter.
0: Absolutely.
1: Thanks to the IRS for keeping this all straightforward for us.
0: Oh, there's only 70-some-odd thousand pages of tax codes.
1: Right. No, that's why I have you. I am so grateful for your time, Peter, to talk this through. And again, friendly reminder to everybody who found us on YouTube or otherwise, we have a great video resource library that you can kind of digest at your own time. I feel like we've done a video on every one of these points separately, Peter, but also, as you mentioned, the five best times for a Roth conversion. That being said, devil's in the details. The math is going to be different with everybody. If somebody wants to sit down with you and talk through whether a Roth conversion makes sense for them, how can they get a hold of you?
0: Well, after they like and subscribe and share to the YouTube channel so that they can get more information, then they can give me a call at 919-300-5886 and set up a time to talk. And we do put together the optimized retirement plan for listeners and viewers of the program at no cost. That's a courtesy service that we offer. We believe everyone should have a plan that's not just about access to the market and how to invest, but how those investments will actually be utilized and how much of them you get to keep. So bringing together all five of the critical pillars of income, investments, taxes, healthcare, and legacy, and how all of those apply to your specific situation. 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Again, no cost. Just give us a call and we can put that together with you. 919-300-5886. 919-300-5886. You can also start that process online. 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And the difference is eye opening. 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
1: Great. A lot of resources. Peter, thank you so much for your time today. I appreciate it.
0: Thank you, Aaron. Always good to see you.
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1: Peter, good to see you. We're going to start with a question that comes up all the time. Should I consider a Roth conversion before I stop working? Roth conversions, as we know, can be one of the best strategies to create tax-free income in retirement. And those accounts can grow tax-free indefinitely because they have no required minimum distributions. What are the key benefits of doing a Roth conversion while you're still working as opposed to waiting until you're retired?
0: Well, I was going to say tax-free income in retirement and tax-free inheritance, but caveat to remember there, your second line there doesn't have required minimum distributions. If it passes to the next generation or anyone other than a spouse, even Roth IRAs do have that 10-year rule where they must be liquidated. So, yeah, there are advantages to Roth conversions. And the big advantage is, if taxes were to go up into the future, you know, if tax rates stayed the same forever and ever, if they were etched in stone, never to change, then it's pretty much six in one, half dozen in the other. If the growth rate's the same on a tax deferred account versus a Roth, then there's no huge advantage to conversions. But tax rates are at historical lows right now, and we have $37 trillion in debt, or closing in on that number. Exponentially fast. So taxes have to go up into the future. The Congressional Budget Office's latest report showed that before Congress even whispered about spending any money, we actually spent 100% of all the tax revenue that we brought in, and interest alone on the debt last year surpassed $1 trillion. And then Congress does like to spend money. And so at some point in time, there's only so many ways to fix this problem. We're not going to cut back on non-discretionary mandatory spending, Social Security, Medicare, and interest on the debt. We're probably not going to see Congress judiciously cut their own spending. Just doesn't happen. So there's three sides to this triangle. The other side is tax revenue. They have to bring in more tax revenue. And so I worry that given that we do have currently pretty low historical tax rates, that at some point those could probably go up into the future. Now, as tax laws stand today, asterisks in bold, as we record this program, as tax laws stand today, they are already slated to go up at the end of this year. 2025 is the last year under the 2017 Tax Cuts and Jobs Act. And then the 12% bracket becomes the 15. That's not a 3% tax increase. That is a 25% higher tax bill on the dollars that fall into that bracket. The 22 becomes 25. The 24 becomes 28. So tax rates are already slated to go up. Tax law currently on the books is that taxes will be going up. They could get pushed back. Those increases, the expiration of the 2017 Tax Cuts and Jobs Act could get extended, but we've got to operate under what we know today. And then even if they do get extended at some point in time, taxes still need to probably go up about 30% even to get to historical average tax levels. Mm-hmm. And again, we've got a spending problem. We've got a debt problem. So the question, sorry, long-winded kind of setup there. Does it make sense to do it during your working career versus when you retire? Sure, it does. You've got to crunch the numbers here, but there are some advantages. While you're working, you've got a paycheck with which to pay that bill. After you retire, you've got this finite amount of money and an unknown amount of time that you need to make it last. And trying to manage taxes once you've retired, once you no longer have a paycheck, it's just easier to pay bills while you have an income. Now, that being said, there may be some advantages post-retirement as well, being that you don't have an income. So your income generally is probably not as high as it was during your working career. You might not be in as high of a tax bracket if there's a substantial difference between your income during your working career, your paycheck income, and your actual spending in retirement. Then you could theoretically drop tax brackets. Mm-hmm. You know, brackets are pretty wide. I don't see as many people paying substantially less in taxes in retirement as what was once kind of thought and portrayed. Like it's also not written in stone that retirees pay less in taxes, and many, many, many of them find out that they don't. They actually pay as much or at more in taxes in retirement. But All that said, there's an advantage to either side, especially if taxes change and increase into the future. Managing those taxes for the lowest potential cost possible is really the name of the game.
1: Right. The linchpin to answering this question revolves around taxes. So what do we need to take into account when considering our current tax bracket and how a Roth conversion could affect our taxable income?
0: Well, it's going to make the taxable income go up, right?
1: Right.
0: If your baseline is, call it $150,000 married filing jointly household income, and then you do another $56,701 in 2025, you just bumped yourself up into potentially the next highest tax bracket. And I know deductions, I'm not factoring those in. So there's the math is not quite exact there. But point being is you've got to figure out where your income falls today. And then the Roth conversion is going to add taxable income on top of that. You've got to think about all kinds of considerations. You've got to, especially, you know, from 63 and beyond, you've got to think about potential implications to Social Security taxation, potential implications to Medicare premiums that can be means tested if your income goes up over certain thresholds. And really what we need to look at is, where does your income fall today? And then let's project out into the future and say, where does your income fall once you have retired, if you're still working? Do we have any kind of reasonable expectations that you will dramatically cut your income and be in a lower tax bracket? If so, then perhaps those traditional tax deferred contributions do continue to make sense. But if we're going to be in approximately and foreseeably the same tax bracket, then probably the Roth contributions and some Roth conversions make sense. Being careful to try to maximize the current bracket and not bump yourself over into even higher tax rates.
1: Mm-hmm. Are there any penalties or limitations we should be aware of when converting these pre-tax accounts to Roth accounts before we retire?
0: Well, I mean, taxes, it's not a penalty, but when you convert from your left pocket to your right pocket, tax deferred to the Roth tax free, you've got to pay taxes while those dollars are in transit. So just be prepared for that. There are no penalties, limitations, right? There are limits on how much you can contribute new dollars into the Roth retirement accounts or any retirement accounts. They all have limits and limitations, but there are no limits to how much you can convert. Likewise, there are some income limitations. If you make too much, you're not supposed to be able to put money directly into a Roth. There are some ways around that for higher income earners, but be careful in how you're executing that. But there are no income limitations on Roth conversions. So once the money's already in a traditional account, like a traditional IRA, to move it over to the Roth, you have alleviated yourself of all of those income limits and those thresholds for capping how much you can put in. The government would love you to roll over as much because they get to collect those tax dollars now. So the only other thing there, if I mentioned the higher income earners, if you are doing the back door Roth conversion, do be very, very careful, because if you are executing that strategy, you've got to make sure that you've got no other IRA assets. Otherwise, the second step of that backdoor Roth conversion is going to be considered pro rata as a proportion of your total IRA balance. So you need to consider that.
1: That pro rata rule will sneak up on you.
0: Yeah.
1: What strategies can I use to minimize taxes when converting? Should we be pairing these conversions with deductions?
0: Yeah, I mean, most people use the standard deduction mm-hmm. nowadays anyway. So again, my example of the couple with $150,000 income, they get a deduction first, right? So they're 2025, it would be $30,000. So their effective taxable base is really only starting at 120, and then you add the Roth conversion on top of it. So you've got that standard deduction. Maybe we use that available room. Other than that, if you itemize, again, you can sort of write that off against costs elsewhere. The income that you get to deduct does offset. Maybe if you've got large capital losses, that's a time to realize those and utilize some of that, although it doesn't wash like it would with a capital gain, so be wary there. Also, you know, gray cloud, silver lining kind of thing. If the market does go down and you have thought this through and are prepared ahead of time, then you may be able to take advantage of even a down market in converting over the same dollar value, but it represents a larger percentage of your overall account. Like, let's just say that you were prepared to convert over $50,000 and you had a $100,000 account, and then the market went down. And so now your $100,000 account is $75,000, right? We were prepared to convert over 50%, but because the market's down, now we can convert over 2/3 of the account value over to the Roth, and then the recovery happens on the Roth side. So, you know, just pre-planning, being prepared, mapping these kind of strategies out, not just for now, but into the future, will allow people to do it more efficiently and expeditiously.
1: Mm-hmm. Right. And it all comes back to having that plan, as you mentioned, Peter. If this, then that. If the market goes down, then. So this is great. I'm so glad we got to talk this through, because I think a lot of people wonder, when is the right time for a conversion? The answer is, it's going to depend on your unique situation, as it often does. But if somebody wants to talk through it with you, how can they get a hold of you?
0: Give me a call, and we love to crunch these numbers and then bring into the conversation accountants that we work with, or if you work with an accountant or a CPA, and we want to make sure that all T's are crossed and I's are dotted and we understand the full implications. We'll you know, correspond where we need to and communicate. That's how you get the most out of your planning team. But give me a call, 919-300-5886. Again, Peter Brashan, 919-300-5886. And actually, I do sometimes get the question, Aaron, you know, why isn't my accountant talking to me about this? Sometimes they do, sometimes they don't. But oftentimes, these kind of proactive forward-looking strategies are a little counter and conflicting with the job and mission of an accountant who's looking back at last year, trying to save you the most and bring down that tax bill. You know, ultimately, taxes are pay me now or pay me later. So sometimes paying now and paying ahead proactively reduces the lifetime tax bill, but it would bring the tax bill for this year up. And so we've got to reconcile that when we are making any of these Roth considerations.
1: Right. Peter, thanks for your time today.
0: Absolutely, Aaron. Thank you.
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1: Peter, good to see you. Welcome back, everyone. We have four signs that you might be taking on too much risk. This is fun to talk about, Peter, because risk, of course, isn't just about the numbers. It's about how you feel when those market conditions change. So let's talk through some signs that you may be taking on more risk than you should. First, you check your accounts constantly, but how often is too often?
0: I mean, if you're on there daily, weekly, you gotta know if you see red in the charts on the stock report or hear the market's day and down today and immediately go and jump and check balances. We may need to do a pulse check on that.
1: Yeah.
0: Because everybody enjoys the market when it's moving up. But if you're constantly worried that, oh no, I'm going to lose something that is essentially essential to my life. I mean, money is math,
5: right? It's numbers, but it's also mental, emotional, psychological. The number one cause of divorce is financial. The number one cause of death, or I don't know if it's number one, but it's high, is stress. And you know, money can lead to this side of things. So people make a lot of mistakes with their money because of emotion as well. So yeah, if you are constantly hovering and helicoptering and just pulse checking your account balances, you probably know that you're taking on too much risk. And oh, by the way, like the market has been moving up again, something we've all appreciated, but that has also led to the at-risk accounts growing, which means even more of your money is probably at risk than it was two or three or four years ago. So yeah, we need to just make sure that things stay in alignment as we move along.
1: Mm-hmm. Mm-hmm. All right, sign number two, you need to ask yourself, do you lose sleep when the market drops? It is, though, hard, Peter, to keep those headlines out of our brains.
5: If you could put the blinders on with investing, it might be the best thing for a lot of people. Like, just kind of tune it out. You know, you are working for your paycheck. During your income earning years, not only are you supporting your ability to pay your bills, but you are also the gasoline in the engine for your investment portfolio. And the direction of your money matters as much, if not more, than the direction of the market during those paycheck earning years. You are dollar cost averaging in, and your lifestyle does not depend on the day-to-day movement of the market now or any time in the near foreseeable future. You kind of need to just make those investments, set it up at a good allocation, and then do your job, do your work, earn your paycheck, make the investing as automatic and often and as much as possible, but don't even pay attention to it. And that actually can be a beneficial approach for a majority of our investment lifespan, Aaron.
1: Yeah. An analogy that I like is your portfolio is like a bar of soap. The more you touch it, the smaller it gets.
5: Yeah. And oftentimes people are constantly in tinkering, and right, we do the wrong thing at the wrong time, the wrong way, and don't have as much at the end of the day.
1: Mm-hmm. All right. Sign number three is you've made panic driven decisions before. So we have talked about this, Peter, many, many times. You touched on it a second ago. Emotional investing. Explain what's happening here.
5: Yeah. Well, again, your money is very much tied to your emotion and vice versa. There is an old chart, and as you see it on the screen here, it's kind of a more scientific version of this. But when the market's at a high, people are very optimistic, enthusiastic, and everybody's wanting to buy in. They're worried about missing out. And then when it's low, everybody's scared. There's anxiety. They don't want to do this anymore, and they're selling out, and basically repeat that process till broke. But yeah, there is a point of maximum financial FOMO and fear of missing out. And then there's a point of maximum fear, and everybody gets out. And human nature, psychology, is we do the wrong thing at the wrong time. There is another saying, not a little bit crude here, but when there's blood in the streets, there's money in real estate. And the same sort of true in the market is that when everybody else is panicking, that's when the savvy investors move in. That's where people who know that their life is not affected by down markets move in to buy things on sale and seize on opportunity.
1: Right. That was Rothschild. Blood in the streets, good time to invest.
5: Yep.
1: All right. And the last sign is you feel pressure to chase returns. Again, what you were saying, these are all related. FOMO.
5: FOMO, fear of missing out. And, you know, we've seen and heard some big names making big waves and big headlines. And after you hear about it, usually the wave has already crested. Right. It's peaked, or it's at least near it. And I feel like I'm throwing out famous investor sayings today. But another one is pigs get fed, hogs get slaughtered.
1: That's my favorite, Peter.
5: And it sort of is. The theme of that is that if we are not in it for the building, if we just get in at the end, or if we try to maximize every bit of return and wait till this thing is at its very top, then ultimately we probably are making a mistake and going to get wiped out. After a trend, you know, the market moves up over time. Be part of the appreciation. Participate in the growth over time. But don't try to absolutely max out. Don't try to time the market. Don't try to sell at the peak and buy in at the bottom. You are never going to time it absolutely right to the day consistently. Participation and time in the market is much more important than time in the market. And the chart on the screen here shows several previous downturns that happened in 87, the dot-com bubble in 2000, the Great Recession in 2008, and then COVID in 2020. I've got a very famous story that I share sometimes of the investor with the worst luck ever. He chose to invest right at the peak of those previous highs every time and then got scared to invest further. And at the end of the day, he still did very, very well, had a huge return because he didn't touch the money. He didn't liquidate it. So again, if you could set it up on autopilot, pick good funds that are broadly diversified across the market, maybe an index fund, and then just kind of put your blinders on for a number of years and continue the process of being an investor, that is one of the fundamental secrets of investment success.
1: Yeah, it's funny though, Peter, because I feel that most people know that, right? And you and I read the same financial stories back in April. We're recording here in late 2025. When the markets took a dive, I read story after story of people who were liquidating their retirement accounts because they said the same thing over and over again, which was, this time feels different, right?
5: Every time does. But that's part of human nature and emotion. It gets us.
1: Right.
5: You can't fight your own innate nature.
1: It's hard because we are humans. Yeah. So how can working with a financial advisor help us be in line with our risk tolerance and kind of follow the plan?
5: Well, I think that there's a bit of discipline there that will benefit, accountability, but most importantly, maybe sticking to a plan, right? Is that if we have set this up and set out on a path, and we've got a plan in place, yes, we're going to see volatility. We're going to see market movement along the way. But if we can make sure to stick to this plan long term and hold accountable to that, then ultimately we should be better off than making knee-jerk reactions on day-to-day movements of the market. And I think that working with an advisor, we can set that plan up. We can make sure that what risk you are taking are in alignment with the risks you're comfortable taking and that are appropriate to take, and then continue to monitor and update that along the way. Literally transferring that stress, that weight, that emotion onto someone else's shoulders, and adding to that a little bit more accountability and discipline to stick to a plan.
1: Right. And to hear again, you know, this plan is backed by data and history not driven by the headlines.
5: Yeah. People worry when the market goes down, but you know, given enough time, and the time is what should dictate the risk that you are taking, but given enough time, the market has not only always come back, it has always surpassed previous highs.
1: Right.
5: So it's a matter of, can you afford volatility in the short term to enjoy the benefits of the gains that will happen over the long term?
1: Right. And it's not to say, though, that, hey, gut it out, you know, it doesn't matter. Like what we're talking about today, Peter, of course, being in line with your risk tolerance. So if what you want, what you work with your clients on day after day is, how are they sleeping at night, right? It doesn't mean you have to take on too much risk to get all those gains. It means that you're comfortable and at peace and can stick with that plan.
5: Yeah. The first 2 points, are you checking your account balances daily? Are you getting good sleep at night? Like if you don't have a solid plan, those two things may be affecting your life. Like the enjoyment that you should be having living is literally being affected by your money and something completely out of your control in the market. Mm-hmm. And that's why we strive to help our clients optimize their plan from five critical different angles. But the investments and the investment risk is what we're talking about here today, optimizing that investment plan, getting reasonable rates of return, but also within a range and comfort level that you can live your life and enjoy it, knowing that your money's doing what it should do.
1: Right.
5: That's the goal of having an optimized investment portfolio and what we set up for our clients.
1: And how can people get that with you, Peter?
5: Yeah, give us a call. 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
1: Great. Peter, thank you.
5: Thank you, Aaron.
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17: Breaking news this hour from Town Hall. I'm Ken Mormon in Washington. In a major speech to the United Nations General Assembly, President Trump says a deal with Iran is possible after the midterm elections, but stresses Tehran has a choice. Negotiate with the U.S. or confront America's military might.
18: Will a deal be made with Iran that lets them rebuild and create a far greater country than it ever was before? Maybe one of the